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1: Brewers win 61 of them. 61 wins. They've taken the series against the Marlins, bouncing back from the end of the All-Star break. Again, this is a playoff team. Put some respect on the Marlins. I know they're on a losing skid right now, sweep going into the All-Star break, and now in danger of getting swept coming out of the All-Star break. Miami, they are currently tied in winning percentage virtually with the St. Louis Cardinals, who also lost today to the Arizona Diamondbacks. And let me just go ahead while we're at it here and take a look at the head-to-head matchup. If St. Louis and Miami have faced each other this year, Miami has the tiebreaker. 4-2 wow. this year against St. Louis. So if they end up tied for the last wild card spot at the end of the year, it's Miami that gets in, not St. Louis, and St. Louis has to sit at home and watch. So that's something to keep in mind. They have a couple tiebreakers as I'm looking at the matrix here on teams that are going to matter for them. For instance, they have it on the Washington Nationals, but I think they're going to start to fall apart here. They have it. They don't have it yet on the Nationals, but they're up 5-1 on that. They have it on the Cardinals, and they have not faced the San Diego Padres yet. So keep those dates circled for later on in the year. But talking about the game at hand, Brewers win 8-6 over the Marlins with Jerry Augustine. I'm Dominic Catronio. So change, Roman. I think, you know, you said something really I found interesting as soon as we sat down right before we hit recording thing. Shane Jerwin's my number three. And I think tonight's a day that you're like, yeah, absolutely. He looks like a number three right now. What are the things that are jumping out to you as it feels like every start gets a little bit better than the last from him as he proves himself that he belongs to be considered for a potential postseason start? But he continues, this was only his 10th big league start, and it was a quality start for the second straight time.
2: And he gets better and better. You know, you look like the way he was today. That second inning was kind of a funky inning. You know, he could have got out of it a lot less than he did, but you know, he made some bad pitches. But it just seemed after that he got himself in control. When you look at what he does, how he does with his breaking ball is down in the zone. He throws his fastball. He can throw the two-seamer to four-seamer. He locates it both in and out. I think he's sneaky quick. I think he's got that real compact delivery. He goes and he extends down. He throws the ball to all quadrants, and he can throw the ball up. He throw the ball down. Boy, today when he needed it, he kept a couple of bad batters. He wanted to stay down with his cutter, and he stayed down with the breaking ball, and he got guys to swing at pitches that were out of the strike zone. He's got that unique ability because I think the ball gets on guys quick, and he throws strikes to expand the strike zone. And he's got that versatility. I know we've talked how much we like him in the bullpen. He's so good out of the bullpen, and he could be a big help. But here's a guy, when you get this part of the season where, you know, we got to find out who we can use when we get to the playoffs. And I just think right now, if you look at him, I like the way he's throwing. I like Logan Henderson. I want to see him pitch a little bit more, and I want to see McCullers pitch. I want to see these guys pitch. But when you look the way he's pitching now, and if he consistently gets the starts, it's going to be interesting. He might work himself into that number three. But right now, I think he is their third best starter.
1: When you look at that second inning, and I'll kind of, you know, preach to the pitching choir here of just that, you know, he didn't necessarily do anything wrong in that second inning. You get a bloop double on a near epic diving catch by Jackson Churio. I mean, that ball for Sanoa was hit 91 off the bat. I mean, it was not hit hard. Then a perfect bunt single, tip your cap. Leo Jimenez, clean single through the left side. All right, you give up hits. It's no big deal. Perfect bunt single from Esteri Ruiz. It was actually smart for Jerwin to eat that baseball and not try to throw it away. He gets a ground ball to Joe Mack, but it was perfectly placed. They couldn't turn the double play. Even if Jerwin stretched with the right foot, I don't think he was going to get him there. And then a sac fly to center. That was the hardest hit ball of the inning on a great catch by Garrett Mitchell, which arguably might have saved this day because that catch for Garrett. It wasn't going to get out of the yard, but he made a good read on it. He trusted the wall, jumped into the wall, makes it a sacrifice fly instead of a double, and who knows if it hits off that wall where it could have bounced. For it to be 3-0 in the span of, what was it, 11 pitches? I mean, it came fast and furious there in that second inning, and Jerwin never rattled and never, you know, wavered from that point on the rest of the game. I thought that was really important to show what he's capable of, to say, all right, I got a gift in center by Mitchell making that catch. Nothing more, and he did his job.
2: Well, I tell you what, he came, he got out of that inning. You see, he walked off, and he's a stone face. He's a stone face. He doesn't show much emotion when he walks off the mound. But he regrouped, and I thought he came out in that third inning, and he was just dynamite. It was all about, hey, you know what? I got to pitch ahead. I got to use my stuff. I got to use my breaking ball.

0: I'm going to throw the ball. I'm going to try to expand the strike zone. And in the next several innings that he pitched, he did just that. He pitched ahead when he needed to. When he needed to go after a guy, he reached back. He was able. What I like about him, when he needs to, every once in a while, I call him sneaky quick. He reaches back and he gets a little bit. He gets a little extra. And, that's something that you don't teach everybody. It's just something that you say, you know what? Now, this is time where I'm going to get it. And he goes and gets it, and he gets it. And he gets that velocity up in a 95, 96. And, boy, it's surprising because he gets on you real quick. But his location in this strike zone is a strike thrower. He doesn't walk by anybody, and he's just a guy that goes out there and expands the strike zone and makes you beat him.
1: And the Marlins are a team that they don't strike out that often. Nine strikeouts, his career high against Miami today. And of the five hits he allowed, they were all the first time through the order. And three of the five hits were infield hits. It was a really dominating day, despite what the final line says. Because you may see five hits and three runs, you're thinking, oh man, he kind of plotted it around a little bit. Well, only one walk, one hit batter, and nine punch. He retired the last nine batters in a row he faced. He did not allow another hit the second or the third time through the order. I mean, that means your stuff is working. He didn't even need the cutter until the second and third time through the order. And, you know, you could argue the slider has been great. The curveball has been really good, too. But him developing this cutter into a real weapon, which, surprise, surprise, the Brewers teach a guy how to throw a cutter. But for Drouin, I mean, you talk to any lefty, right? Correct me if I'm wrong. You got to be able to get righties out, and you can't be afraid of the inside corner, and that's what I see from Shane Drouin.
0: Well, that's what he started in the beginning of the game. You watch him in the first inning. He was pounding the inside. You know what he's doing? He was coming in there saying, you know what? I'm going to make you guys aware that I will pitch in, and I can throw strikes in there, and I can throw the ball in a little bit off the plate, and I can throw my breaking ball, make you reach for it. But, you know, it was amazing. And that last inning, he looked like he came out there and he had another gear. Mm-hmm. It just looked like he punched out the way he was throwing it by guys. He just looked like he went out there with the idea that, hey, you know what? This is a six. Quality start. I got to get it. And he went out there and he just took the inning over, and he was just fantastic. So you see a guy who goes out, gives up some runs, makes the adjustments, uses all the pitches that he needs, expands the strike zone, and then he gets late in the game where, you know what, he's getting towards the end, he knows it, can go out there and give you that little extra, get that extra gear. That's pretty special.
1: And for Drouin, I mean, he pitched trailing virtually this entire game.
0: That's right.
1: After the three-run second, the Brewers didn't take the lead to the bottom of that sixth inning, and you could argue that spark and that energy that him coming out and just slamming any sort of thought of a rally down. Shutdown innings are so important in this game, where he provided the shutdown inning in both the third and the fourth innings. And the psyche of the opposing dugout of you're up 3-0, but then the Brewers score a run at the bottom of it. It's like, sure, they didn't get it all back, but okay, they're in this. And then you get shut down at the top of the third inning. All right. Well, then the Brewers respond again with another run in the bottom of the third inning. You're thinking, man, they're in this. And Shane Drouin held the line, kept another shutdown inning in the fourth, and then he really hit his gear. Again, at one point, he had struck out 4 out of 5 and 5 out of 6. It was rolling at one point in this game to set his career high with 9 strikeouts. I just think that with the Brandon Woodruff injury, and you mentioned it, he's already maybe one of your three, or him and Logan Henderson are certainly candidates. I know everybody wants to make a splash. Everybody wants to make a move at the trade deadline. Say, you won the trade deadline. They don't give banners for winning the trade deadline. They also don't give banners for discipline. I understand.
0: Right.
1: But I think at some point, we're going to sit down here, and depending on what happens with the Tigers and who gets, you know, if they make those guys even available in Skubal and Mize, you sit down and look at this trade deadline. This might be a dud of a trade deadline. I'm just getting out in front of it, because we might look back in a month and look at this Lance McCullers deal and say, that was smart to get somebody while you could. Because if the Tigers go on a W6, they aren't trading anybody. The Red Sox are on a W12, they're not trading anybody. The Twins are 500, they're not trading anybody. They have no reason to trade anybody right now. So you're kind of looking around and going, well, you had to get something just in case. As you trust these young guys like Drouin, like Henderson, to say, one of you guys is going to pitch postseason games, which one of you is it going to be? And you got 2.5 months to figure it out.
0: Yeah, I agree with you. And you look at that American League, I don't think there's a team in the American League that's not in it almost. And when you look at what the names, all the names that you hear are teams that, you know what, they go on a little bit of a run, they're right back in it. And they're right in having the opportunity to go to postseason. That's what you want to do, is go to postseason. And are the trades going to be made? I agree with you. I don't know if there's going to be that many guys out.

0: roster that you can get. I think the McCarriers is a good guy to get. I just think they're sitting in a good situation now. Who is it going to be? Who's the guys? Who are the guys that are going to step up? We know what one and two are. We know what those guys are. They're labeled and they're there. But where are we going to go from there? And I think you got the opportunity with four or five guys that can step up and show you that they want to be a part of it, and they're going to be a part of it, and they're going to come and be on a consistent basis. Like, as much as I like Drohan, boy, I'll tell you what, Logan Henderson is, you got to see him more. Mm-hmm. You just got to see him more. But that gives you the versatility of this ball club, what you can do. And you have all these guys that have the opportunity. You got so many numbers you can put out there. That gives you the opportunity to give these guys a chance, see what they can do. And at the same time, make sure that you have Miz and Harrison ready for the playoffs. That's what you need. September in playoffs, they got to be strong.
1: Yeah, and I know Drohan's an older rookie. He's 27 years old. But now, you know, as a starter this year, when he had that one rough start in Boston where he couldn't grip the baseball, so that kind of skewed his numbers. You know, I look at him lately, he's got a 3.20 ERA total on the season in his 20 outings. Here in July, he went 2-1 with a 3.38 ERA. He's allowed more than three earned runs just once in his last five starts, and that one was against a quality team in the Philadelphia Phillies. So, I mean, I like a lot of what we're seeing right now from Shane Drohan, and he's certainly a candidate for who's hot. Garrett Mitchell is certainly who's hot, and we'll talk about him in the next segment. 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Before we go to break, let's get to the phone lines here, 855-616-1620, 855-616-1620. Doug and Baraboo. Doug, you're live on Brewers Extra Innings.
2: Hey, good evening, guys. Boy, what an exciting game to make it at the end there. But I'd like to get back to Garrett Mitchell again, the speed that he showed today going down the first baseline to beat out that base hit and keep that inning going. I thought, I think 3 years ago, arguably, he might have been the fastest runner in the majors. I don't know where he stands now, but he's got to, being healthy, he's got to be right up there. And everything else he's doing, catching and hitting now, it's just super. And then I was going to ask Augie what he thought of the first five, but after listening just now, I guess for pitching, I think I got the idea how he's thinking. And what do you think they should go to the six man rotation, or should they throw in a bullpen session for the sixth time and see how that goes?
0: That's a great question. You know, we go back many years, you and I, in doing these post-game show extra innings. But you know, the sixth man rotation is something that I like if they have to go to it. And let me tell me the reason why. They got to figure out where they want to go with their starting rotation by when they get through July and in the dog days of August. They got to find out going in September how they're going to approach this, how are they going to set things up, and how they want to go. So I think the importance of having these guys like the Logan Henderson getting his starts and Gasser and Drohan and these guys is so important, yet keeping Miz and Harrison healthy I think is so important. So they got some time right now where they got to get these guys starting. A bullpen game is always something that you can always use. I don't think the Brewers are in a situation right now where they want to go to a bullpen game. I think when they go out, they want to have a starter because they have to figure out and develop who this is going to be. When they lost Woody and they don't know if they can make a trade and get another starter yet, I'm going to tell you, you have to make a decision where you're going to go after one and two. And, you know, Dom and I sit and we go over the guys. We like Logan Henderson. We like Drohan. We like, you know, Strowman. Can he bounce back and start throwing the ball very well? You know, you got different things you can do and different players. But I think these guys got to get some starts and they got to show some consistency, because when you get in the playoffs, it's a whole different ball game. You got to turn up the volume a little bit because it's a little bit more exciting and you got to be ready to pitch. And so I think finding out who these starters are so important.
1: Yeah, I think on the Garrett Mitchell front, we can spend a whole segment on Garrett. We'll do that coming up on the other side of the break. Appreciate the call there from Doug. Back with more in a moment on your home of the Brewers, 620.

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5: 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A
0: few texts that have rolled in here. Brewers get the victory 8-6. Alex from Oshkosh, that's a series win. Quality outing for Drouin. And G-Mitch continuing to stay hot. From Nick, what a win today. Garrett Mitchell continues to dominate. Hopefully that double from Yelly will help break out of his slump. Let's get the brooms out tomorrow. This one from Aaron in Illinois. Definitely some room for improvement, situational hitting, but winning the season series against this team is an accomplishment. They usually give us fits. Tough news on Woody. He had a great career for the Crew. Shoemake might be a nice addition. And when will we see McCullers? You know, I'm expecting McCullers either tomorrow or Monday. You know, I bet we'll see him in the next couple of days. Don't want to keep him in the cooler. He'll be an important piece for the team moving forward. Remember, they have a 17 in a row coming up at the start of August where maybe you'll get an extra spot

0: was talking about with his speed. He is still one of the top 15 runners in the game. There are a lot of guys that are not necessarily like Garrett where they can provide power the same way that Garrett can do both. Garrett's a five-tool player when he's in this version of himself. Because let me just give you the numbers now, because they keep getting better and better. Here in July, he leads baseball in hitting. He's hitting .411 in July. He's got 23 hits this month. Furthermore, since the middle of May, since the end of the Padres series, 51 games for Garrett Mitchell, .335 batting average, and a .968 OPS, nearly just by points away, just a couple points away, a .400 on base percentage over that time. He's nearly a .345 player over his last 51 games. Now, it's still not a full season, but it's not a small sample size either. If that's your 5 or 6 hitter and you're complaining about Yelly, and Yelly, it's baby steps. We'll talk about Yelly. Garrett being a luxury that the Brewers have, having him hit after William Contreras or around Jake Bowers, that's going to weather the load with Sal Frelick being out and not being himself. Garrett becoming the Garrett that we all dreamed of him being is, you know, A1 above the whole, above the fold story about the 2026 Milwaukee Brewers.
1: Yeah, he said, you know, he's setting highs in the games played. He's the time he's being healthy, the at bats, what he's been doing. But, you know, he just looks like he's so patient at the plate. He looks like he's very confident in what he's doing. He's settling in. You know, the other times he'd be with us and he'd be in 40 games and he'd get hurt and he'd be out for most part of the season. I think now he's finding himself. He's relaxed, he's healthy, and he's just approaching the game in a nice, calm, relaxing manner, and he goes up there and he gives you those good at bats. And I thought the double he hit, the hustle double he got, this bring the Brewers 6-3. I thought that was an excellent at bat. But he just goes up there. Is he going to strike out? Yes. Are they going to make some good pitches? Yes. But I tell you, look at his at bats. What he does that with those at bats, taking deep into count. He goes deep into counts. He sees a lot of pitches, and he swings the bat pretty well. And you talk about him in the outfield, the catches that he's made the last 2 days. Center field, when the ball's hit at you, is extremely difficult to play. Which way do you turn? How do you recover? And I tell you what, he made it look easy sometimes. And he's just a very, very good outfielder. Now you can tell that his speed and his jump on the ball, he's got great instincts. He's just playing great baseball right now.
0: And confidence breeds that as well.
1: It does. I mean,
0: when you're having success at the plate, it's pretty easy to find success on the other side of the baseball too. And he's been making great reads in the outfield. And, you know, the catch we talked about with the sack fly in the second inning, if that ball hits off the wall, that's a 2-run double.
1: Absolutely.
0: At minimum. And maybe it's a completely different game. And for Garrett to continue to roll with it and to be somebody that can restart this lineup batting fifth behind William Contreras, we haven't even mentioned the fact that Bryce Terang's going to be out for a little while because of his bruised right foot from a foul ball yesterday. Mm-hmm. And according to Pat Murphy, he's going to be down probably tomorrow as well, and we'll see what the Mets series availability looks like for Bryce. So, you know, you need some lefty pop. If Yelly's not going to be the guy, Bowers went 0 for 5 today, but I think Bowers has earned a day where he goes, oh, hey, he looked human for once. But for this team, for this offense, Churio starting to get back on track, like you talked about, showing signs of life. Garrett restarting the lineup. I wonder if Garrett's hitting third or second tomorrow, given, hey,
1: could be.
0: You got to give the guy who's the hottest in the lineup, give him as many PAs as he can.
1: You know, it was funny because we talked early in the season. We were looking at, you know, we looked at 1 through 5 and what they had, and you had Vaughn in there and a couple of other guys. We were wondering, who's going to be that next guy? Is it going to be Garrett Mitchell? Is it going to be Sal Frelick stepping back? He was struggling. Is Ortiz going to step up like we need him to step up? But, you know, you look at the guys and what they're doing, and now they got the young players with Pratt and Lara, and they're going up there and giving some fairly decent at-bats. But, you know, Garrett Mitchell is a guy I think that has really stepped up, has been a, you know, certain guys that come up and you say, hey, certain guys at certain times carry your ball club. Garrett Mitchell's doing that right now.
0: And furthermore, for the Brewers, I think that with Yelly at the top of the order, spent a lot of time talking about Yelly at the top of the order yesterday. He gets on base 3 times today, including a pair of walks.
1: Yep.
0: And it's baby steps with Yelly, okay?
1: Yep.
0: It's not like you're going to snap your fingers, he's going to go 4 for 4 and say, boom, he's back. The things you're looking for in little ingredients are games like today, where did he make some mistakes, like the strikeout in the second inning with runners on second and on first and second? Yes, but the plate discipline was there mostly. 2 walks, good base running, staying in that rundown as long as he could, an opposite field double is a good sign. It's just little tiny baby steps. It doesn't happen overnight when you keep stacking good days like this where, hey, he only

0: chase two pitches out of the strike zone today, or whatever it may be. Or, hey, he was able to be a little bit more patient, or whatever he is that he is directly working on today with his game plan and his process. Look, it's not going to be overnight for Yelly, but little days like today, you need to point out, say, okay, there's a good one. Stack another one tomorrow.
1: You know, you just said it. There's a good one. And I'll tell you what, that double he hit down, he went inside. That, well, I, you know, you kind of look at him, he struck out in a tough time and looked like he didn't have a good idea at the plate, just exactly where he's going. They made some good pitches on him. But that at-bat right there, when he hit that double, I went, ah, it's okay. He'll be back. Because that is his signature. Boy, staying back the way he does and go inside out, hit the ball where he did, get down in a corner like he did. That just goes to show you that, you know, he's still there. It's just a matter of getting that time. It's just a matter of, you just don't know that one day he's going to just take off and he's going to be what we want. But he's still getting on base, like you just said. Chirio and Yelly, you know, both one hit today. Both very important hits, but getting on base three times, that's huge.
0: And intentionally walking Jackson Chirio in
1: that's
0: the fourth
1: right.
0: inning. I mean, the ultimate sign of respect. Ultimately, Bowers flied out in the left-on-left situation. And, you know, they scored eight runs in a game without Bryce Turang. No Sal Frelick for the time being. He was placed on the IL today. No Brandon Woodruff moving forward. No big deal. The Brewers take a series from the Miami Marlins, and they continue to roll the train down the tracks, and tomorrow they'll hand the ball to Robert Gasser looking for a sweep. Augie, appreciate you as always. You're not on the show tomorrow, but I'll talk to you next week against the Mets.
1: Yeah, it's going to be fun on Miz Day. It's Miz Day. But big game tomorrow. Gasser coming back. Hey, struggled last time out. Didn't really command the strike zone. I thought he was getting too big with his sweeper, and now he's got to go back to where he's cutting it down, cut that thing, and use both sides of the plate. It's going to be interesting how he bounces back from the last outing.
0: Yep, we're going to hear from Braden Shoemake on the other side of the break. We're going to hear from Pat Murphy as well. Going to the top of the hour, Brewers win 8-6 right here on your home of the Brewers, 620.

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0: 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Braden Shoemake caught up with Josh Maurer after today's victory.
1: Braden is on with us downstairs. Hi, Braden. Thanks so much for sticking around.
2: Absolutely. Thanks for having me.
1: Man, so this must have been quite a day for you. You're not in the lineup originally, but then about an hour or so before the game, Bryce Duran gets scratched. You find out you're going to play second base. What is the mentality like when you find out kind of that close to first pitch that all of a sudden you're in the lineup?
2: I mean, all of us in the locker room, really, we kind of prepared every day to be in the lineup, whether we're in or not, whether something happens or whether we're going to come in the game late, whatever it is. It takes all of us. It's a group effort in there. So everybody's locked in, ready to go, and gets their work in every day.
1: You know, we just played that sac fly that got the team on the board in that second inning, but up here in the booth, Lane and I each thought that the double that you had to lead off the sixth against Calvin Fauché, that started the game-winning four-run rally. We thought that was the biggest swing that you had and maybe anybody had today. It was the first pitch that Fauché threw. Take us through that approach that you had there.
2: Yeah, I mean, talking to the coaching staff in the dugout before, talking to Vogie, and we kind of developed a plan on what we wanted to do and how we wanted to approach that, and so I was on go early, and he threw a pitch in the location that we had decided on, and I got a good swing off on it, and you know, it kind of sparked everything, and the boys just continued to put good at-bats together and make it happen on the base pass as well.
1: And you kept putting good at-bats together too. 2-for-3 with that sac fly as the Brewers win it by a final score of 8-6 over Miami. Braden Shoemake's our guest. Let me just ask you how it's going so far. You have been with this team not even a full week yet. Tomorrow will be 1 week since the trade brought you over from the Astros. How has the week gone for you so far? You're first with the Brewers.
2: It's been amazing. You can't ask for a better situation than you get over here. When I came up with Atlanta, I played against most all of these guys, so some familiar faces, and then playing with Vonnie in college a little bit, and then playing with him again in Chicago. So I mean, everybody's been welcoming, and makes it easy for me to be myself.
1: Yeah, I was going to ask you, you know, you've changed teams a couple of times this season already, so it's something that you're becoming used to, but it's never easy. What are the things that make it better when you have to do this midstream to go to a new organization?
2: You know, my wife and I have really just dug into our faith, and kind of that's something that we're very passionate about, and so just kind of trusting that plan is the one for us, and that every journey is going to be it's going to be fun, and we're going to enjoy it. You never know how long this game lasts, so we're going to enjoy every step. And then, when, like I said, when you got those guys in the clubhouse, it's about as easy as it gets.
1: Yeah, and I was going to say, how fun is it to come into the middle of a first-place team right around the All-Star break? That must make a difference too, right?
2: Absolutely. I mean, when you're around a bunch of guys that know how to win, it makes it a lot of fun to play the game.
1: Does that give you maybe a little bit of extra impetus to go out there and produce, knowing that you're stepping into these big games right away?
2: Absolutely. I mean, we want to win every day, and that hasn't changed anywhere that I've been, but this team knows how to win, and that rubs off on everybody. Anybody that comes in that's new, anybody that comes up from AAA, whatever it is, that rubs off on everybody. The winning culture is a real thing, and we have it here.
1: Well, it's so good to have you here in the organization, Braden, and thanks so much for sticking around to chat with us. Congrats on a great win today.
2: I appreciate it. Thank you, guys.
0: You know, that may sound, you know, to use a baseball term, like I watch, oh, these guys know how to win. But when you hear it over and over again from people who join this organization and who are excited to join this organization, to be given a chance, to think like, oh, they think I can help them win. And I promise you, it is not a secret, the last 5 seasons of Brewers baseball, that these guys expect to win. And it's an amazing feeling to know that, a reminder of how all of this got built and how Rome wasn't built in a day, all that. But like, you know, since 2021, I'm not even including 2020 because COVID year was weird. And even with Yelly having the fracture at the end of 2019, right? 2018 was fun. It was a different lineup. There was a lot of roster maneuvering with that lineup, a lot of guys that weren't around the next year and that sort of thing.

since 2021, you can see this guard that's starting to change. You know, Yelly obviously being at the forefront of it, Woodruff being at the forefront of it, but we may or may not have seen him throw his last pitch in a Brewers uniform. But then you look at the other pieces, right? You look at the guys that were drafted in the early 2020s, Sal Frelick, Bryce Terang, that are up here now, that are making an impact on this team. Garrett Mitchell making an impact on this team. That you can sit around here and look at this winning club and say, they're going to keep doing it. This is not a one-year deal. And it's a beautiful thing to know that no matter what the Brewers do at this trade deadline, they will expect to win next season too. And I know there are a lot of experienced Brewers fans out there that hear that and say, man, it didn't used to be like that. Now, I know the playoff rules are different. You know, we could talk about some of those 90s teams. But to know that the Brewers, when they wake up on opening day every single year, is that the expectation is the playoffs, and it's a realistic belief. That's a really, really fun thing to say. And every player around Major League Baseball knows that. Even if they're not on the Brewers at the time on opening day, you look at what Andrew Vaughn did last year. You look at what Willie Adames did when he first came here. Guys that change scenery and come to this winning environment tend to thrive. And I think that's the highest compliment I can give this organization. Another guy that played well today, we got a shout out. Of course, we've already talked about Garrett Mitchell. Shoemake is also very deserving of Player of the Game. 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We'll hear from the manager, Pat Murphy. He's coming up next.

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5: There have been rumblings that, you know, outside groups are going to start doing this big, massive push for in the end. 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
5: 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Why are you in the race? 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
4: Only here on WTMJ. 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
0: Text on the Luis Lara stolen base. Good question. Welcome back. I'm Dom Cotronio. 855-616-1620. 855-616-1620. Not to be negative, just a question. When Lara got his first stolen base, the throw sailed, went into center. He could have advanced and went to third. Why don't the runners look up to Matt Erickson for a signal to come or to stay? Well, for Matt Erickson, he can get blocked out by the third baseman, by the shortstop. He can get deked as well, and that's what's happening. That's a trend in baseball these days where you'll see the second baseman or shortstop try to fake a tag on them, and you just hear the crowd roaring. Your brain kind of shuts off, and Matt Erickson isn't always giving a signal because he needs to be 100% certain that he sees the baseball. The coaches can get deked just like you and me. We have every camera sitting on our couch watching and seeing a ball zoom into center field. When you're in the moment and you're in the heat of the battle, sometimes it's hard to read on that. Another thing that's hard to read on, ABS, right? I am begging. Here's a $1 million idea for the Brewers, all right? Brewers marketing team, sit down. I got an idea for you. During the offseason, when no one's in here, fire up the Traject system, which is their fancy, you know, pitching machine where it shows an augmented view of the pitcher that you're facing, and it can set up the pitch metrics and everything that goes into it. Set it up to face some Brewers and have fans pay to stand in on the Traject and do your own ABS challenge. Say, all right, was that a ball or strike? And you go, boom. Too late. You're out of time. You didn't get a chance to challenge. 0-1 count. Here we go. Like, we're so used to watching with the box, and we're so used to, less than an inch off the corner. That's so clearly a ball. Why didn't you challenge that? And vice versa, when it's in the strike zone. That's so clearly a strike. What are you doing? The game's hard. You know, game moves fast. Mistakes are made. That's why there's an error column. Ask the Marlins about that error column tonight. Brewers get the victory 8-6. It's a good question, though. Appreciate that one from the text line. Brewers get the victory 8-6. The manager was in a good mood all season long, now the rest of the year anyway. Pat Murphy's press conference is brought to you by Old Fashioned Roofing. 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And around here, so does Old Fashioned Roofing. 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

0: The Pat Murphy Press Conference is presented by Old Fashioned Roofing, where a handshake still matters. Here's Murph.
1: Drohan was fantastic. That should be your first comment, right? Drohan, outstanding. McGill, not easy to come in when you think you're not pitching, and then all of a sudden you're pitching. So that's part of his deal. Yeah, some great. Yelly had three great ones. Churio had three good ones. Mitchell, of course, continued. Lara contributed, battled. Shoemake, how about that? Nice contribution, first time of the year, three good at-bats. Ortiz continues to play defense, whatever. Uribe, yeah, good solid overall.
2: Murph, your clubs absorb some tough stuff. Like today, the morning was a little tough. Salama, injured list, Woodruff, Terang scratched. Was this one of the more resilient?
1: Yeah, I like the way they play. Down 3-0 to a pitcher that's 9-1 with a 2-4. Okay. That's tough going, maybe. You know what I mean? And they got the pitch count up and got him out of there. And, little by little. And stole a bunch of bases and put pressure on them. And, got to their pen. And, it wasn't pretty. You know, we had a lot of opportunities and really didn't cash in. Yelly's double and Churio's single were the times, and Mitchell's double. Those are three times we cashed in. Other than that, it was kind of grim with runners in scoring position.
3: What'd you like about what Shumate gave you today in the at-bats?
1: Yeah, I mean, he looked comfortable. You know, he looked comfortable, went up there like he's done it before, and big sack fly with two strikes, leadoff double, infield hit. I guess they scored that a hit, but, you know, ran the bases well, played defense, stole a bag. Yeah. Been a while since we stole 7 bags in a game, right? So that's kind of back to our roots, what we like to do. Stole third at least 2 times, right? But drawing, he got better. He didn't get discouraged. He got better. He had 10 punch or something like that. 9 punch?
3: 9.
1: Yeah. Thought it was 10.
2: But do you think, I mean, he's starting to get you through 6 consistently. Do you feel like he's finding, as a starter, like a little rhythm?
1: Yeah, he is. I mean, he's just a great competitor. You know, he's a great competitor. He cares. He's a teammate. Guys love him. I mean, guys just to the man. They trust him and they love him. Just how he goes about his world. You know, it's pretty special. And we said this in spring training. Like, who is this kid? He's never pitched in the big leagues. Like, just how he handled himself in spring training, how he went about his business, you're like, wow. Go ahead, Todd. You try to interrupt again. It's like,
4: yep. You like stop and then start again. It's hard to judge when you're stopping.
1: Yeah. Just like hitting. You know, you can't get out in front too much and stay behind
4: right.
1: It.
4: It's kind of like that. I was just going to ask about Terang.
1: Thus, your career.
4: Yeah, exactly. Is Terang going to be like a one-day thing, do you think?
1: Don't know. You know, he's still limping around pretty good. Hopefully it's not anything more. X-rays were negative. But, you know, it could be. Yeah, that would be bad. But Sal down, him down. Yeah, that's a lot to absorb if you're trying to maintain the level we're trying to maintain. So
0: it's something to not be alarmist about, but it's not a good feeling if Bryce Terang is going to miss, say, more than a week. Granted, you're in a good spot of your schedule to absorb it once you get through. Now you've won the series against the Marlins. Marlins, arguably your hardest series of the next 2 weeks, right? You get the Mets coming to town, then the Rockies, then you go on the road to San Francisco, and then you don't face another team above 500 after that Angels series when you come back home for the Pittsburgh Pirates. So you've got almost, you know, 3 full weeks against teams under 500 starting on Monday. So if you're going to absorb a time with Terang without being a little bit, this would be a good time to do it. Same with Sal Frelick. We'll see

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0: Brewers and Marlins, game two of the series. Shane Drouin on the mound for the crew against Max Meyer, who's been a great story for the Marlins. And it was Miami getting some batted ball and play luck in the second inning, scoring three runs in the span of just 11 pitches. It was 3-0 Miami with two infield hits on bunts, another chopper that failed to be able to play. No, point being, it was 3-0 and the Brewers are going to be playing from behind. They got one back immediately in the bottom of the second with a sacrifice fly. Then in the third, it was Wild Bill's turn to turn in a row.
8: 0-2 again. Fly ball into the gap in right center. Long run for Ruiz. He's over. He won't get it. It's off the fence. Churio will score from second, and Contreras diving safely head first into second base with an RBI double.
0: The Brewers would make Max Meyer throw 31 pitches in that third inning. They made him work in his three innings of work and chased him from this game before you'd expect. That was it. Three innings of work from the kid with a 2.60 ERA coming into the day with 74 pitches on his ledger. So the Brewers started to chip away from there, but Shane Drouin was keeping things in place thanks to some great defense behind him.
8: Ground ball hard hit, fair at third, backhanded behind the bag. Ortiz throws across, dug out by Bowers, out is Otto Lopez, and hang a star on that one for Joey Ortiz to end the top of the fourth. Oh, the defense in this series by Milwaukee has been exceptional. That ball was smoked.
0: It was smoked. Then Drouin took care of business in the fifth inning. He's really on a roll since the three-run second. He struck out the last two of the three batters in the fourth. He struck out three in the fifth.
9: Looking in. Long hold set. Right at the chest and the 2-2 pitch. Swing and a miss. He struck him out. A fastball at 95. He strikes out this side. He's got a career-high 8 strikeouts here this afternoon. Shane Drouin rolling along.
0: He would even add another 1-2-3 sixth inning for a quality start, adding it 9 strikeouts for Shane. But Brewers are still down 3-2 at this point. They're deep into the Marlins bullpen.

0: Calvin Fauché came out of the bullpen, and the Brewers wasted no time. A leadoff double by Braden Shoemake, then a walk by Joey Ortiz. He goes on base twice today. Another walk by Christian Yelich loaded the bases for Jack.
1: Fauché looking in. The pitch. And a liner into center. That's down for a base hit. Shoemake will score. Racing around third is Ortiz. Here comes the throw. It's cut off. And the Brewers take a 4-3 lead on a two-run single from Jackson Churio.
0: How about it? He's been white hot with the bases loaded. Brewers weren't done with the inning, though. With two outs and two strikes, Garrett Mitchell trying to add on some more.
1: Fauché kicks, delivers. And Mitchell, a liner into left center field. That is down for a base hit. Yelich will score. Churio around third. He's going to score. Striking for second is Mitchell. It's a two-run double, and the Brewers lead it 6-3.
0: It was a hustle double by all get-outs. So the Brewers, with a four-run frame, they kept things rolling. A zero in the top of the seventh for the Marlins resulted in more runs in the bottom half for the crew from the captain.
2: The right-handers, 3-2 again. Line drive left field, slicing into the corner. Fair ball. That's going to roll all the way to the sidewall and reaches the warning track. Two runs score. Finally, Roberto Hernandez digs it out, throws it in. But Christian Yelich is standing at second base with an opposite field two-run double.
0: Back-to-back days with a double for Yelly. Those insurance runs were key because in the ninth, a three-run homer for Griffin Conine off of Craig Yoho, who was working in his second inning. Didn't matter because it gave a chance for a save for the Gorilla. Trevor McGill coming in and getting the job done.
1: Here's the 0-2 pitch. Ground ball to short. Big hop for Pratt. Pats the glove. Fires to first in time, and the Brewers have taken the first two against the Marlins here this weekend. They can go for a sweep tomorrow afternoon. 8-6, your final. The Brewers win it in come-from-behind fashion today.
0: They also stole seven bases in today's contest to match a season high. Brewers get the victory 8-6. They are 61-37, back to 24 games above 500. We will say goodnight, previewing tomorrow's matchup after this on 620 WTMJ.
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0: Final couple minutes of the program. Thanks to everyone who tuned in. Happy Saturday. Deal with the smoke tomorrow. Be careful. If you got tickets coming to the ballpark tomorrow, a reminder, you can exchange those at brewers.com/game updates. So if the smoke's going to be an issue for you tomorrow, you do not have to come to the game. Please exchange your tickets. Be smart. for all those insensitive groups. I mean, I'm looking at the smoke has progressively gotten worse as this post game show has gone on. As I'm looking out here to the ballpark, all the windows are closed here, but yeah, it's going to be a weird one these next couple of days. Hopefully the smoke starts to fan its way out. So we get some rain in the forecast coming in on Monday as well, which is some good news as well. But Sunday, Eury Pérez, the baby goat, as they call him, gets the ball for the Marlins. He's been kind of attached at the hip to Sandy Alcantara. 5-7, a 3.78 ERA for Eury Pérez. Robert Gasser for the crew. He's 2-4, a 5.24 ERA for the Southpaw. The usual 1:10 first pitch will be on the air at noon with Brewers warm-up. Then the on-deck show takes over at 12:35. A quick lap around the league here. A lot of day games here on this Saturday. How about the Boston Red Sox? They've won 12 in a row. Willier Abreu back-to-back games with a two-homer game, including the go-ahead shot in the eighth inning. 7-6, the Rays are starting to come back down to earth. Other races that matter, the Phillies defeated the Mets 6-1, but the Braves held on to defeat the, or I should say the Rangers came back to defeat the Atlanta Braves 7-6, so the NL East continues to squeeze between the Braves and the Phillies. It's only a two-game lead now for Atlanta over Philadelphia. By the way, the Brewers now have opened up a 4.5-game lead on the division lead of the Central and the East for who will get that second bye between them and the Dodgers. And by the way, they're still only a game back of LA. Granted, LA was rained out today as they were due to face the New York Yankees. Some other finals as we say goodnight. The Diamondbacks, as we mentioned earlier, defeated the Cardinals by a 5-3 score. Also today, the Cubs, said it earlier, 6-2 over the Twins. We will be back with you in just a few hours for Game 3, looking for a sweep against the Miami Marlins. That's going to do it for our show. My thanks to our producer, Evan Witalison. I'm Dominic Catronio. Talk to you tomorrow at noon. Keep on swinging.
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0: From ABC News, I'm Dave Packard. CENTCOM calls it swift punishment. The U.S. launching new airstrikes against Iran after the deaths of two U.S. service members in an Iranian attack last night.
1: U.S. Central Command says the two service members were killed in Jordan. A third service member is said to be missing in action. Four more were so badly wounded they had to be medically evacuated to hospitals, but the military says they have since been discharged. In total, some 427 U.S. service members have now been wounded, and 16 have lost their lives in the Iran war. This, as the new supreme leader of Iran puts out a social media message warning of unforgettable lessons for America. Stephen Portnoy, ABC News, Washington.
0: The wildfire is roaring through parts of Minnesota, and Canada are still pumping out that smoke that's drifting across more than a dozen states. ABC's Morgan Norwood.
2: Washington, D.C. and New York have the worst air quality among major cities around the world as smoke from the Canadian wildfires continue to spread from the nation's capital, touching Boston and Buffalo. Washington's skyline blurred behind a thick haze. Tourists masking up.
0: New warnings about the parasitic illness now linked to shredded iceberg lettuce. ABC's Ike Ajachi.
3: The CDC confirming more than 1,600 cases and nearly 100 hospitalized linked to lettuce served at Taco Bell locations in five states. The FDA's investigation traced it all back to a single supplier in Mexico. The probe is still widening with hundreds of more cases still pending.
0: And now the FDA reporting that a sample of shredded iceberg lettuce supplied by Taylor Farms, which was not part of the current recall, has tested positive for the parasite. Cleanup efforts begin in communities hit by flash flooding in Texas. ABC's

0: Jacqueline Lee.
1: At least two people have died. More than 230 people were rescued, with more than 2,000 emergency personnel deployed. And now that cleanup begins, officials warning residents to be cautious. The rain has moved out, but the flood threat remains.
0: You're listening to ABC News.
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3: From the WTMJ Breaking News Center, I'm Jen Gregg. Milwaukee County Executive David Crowley has re-entered the race for Wisconsin governor. He has been endorsed by current governor Tony Evers, Crowley told supporters in a campaign rally Saturday.
4: Democrats cannot afford to head into this general election with a nominee who lacks the experience, who lacks the record, or the coalition necessary to win this race, especially with Republicans actively trying to hand us that exact outcome. This election is too important to gamble on, and that's why today I am re-entering this race.
3: The primaries are August 11th with five Democrats running: Crowley, Kelda Royce, Francesca Hong, Mandela Barnes, and Joel Brennan. And Menominee Falls police arrest the suspect that fired shots during a road rage incident. Samuel Kendall was charged with multiple felonies on Friday. Investigators say road rage led Kendall to allegedly fire shots hitting the victim's car and a nearby home. The shooting happened near Maple and Chrisman in the village of Menominee Falls on July 12th. The victim was injured by gunfire debris and was taken to the hospital for an eye injury. Kendall is being held on a $250,000 bond at the Waukesha County Jail. In sports, the Brewers take home another win against the Marlins tonight. The Crew beat Miami 8-6. The homestand continues tomorrow. Tune in for game day coverage here on WTMJ. Time for your WTMJ 5-day forecast. Tonight, areas of smoke, a low of 67. Sunday, areas of smoke again, a high of 80. Monday, more smoke, evening showers and storms, a high of 89. Tuesday, partly cloudy with a slight chance of showers, a high of 83. Wednesday, mostly sunny and cooler, a high of 77. Thursday, mostly sunny and a high of 81. I'm Jen Gregg, WTMJ News.
5: It's the weekend, so is it a red light or a green light? We start here. After a series of deadly shootings, ICE agents are told to halt vehicle stops.
6: The tactics and techniques that are being used by ICE and CBP are not what I would describe as accepted practice.
5: But the president has come in and said not so fast. The next senator from South Carolina will still be a Graham.
7: Lindsey has always been there for me, and now I will be there for him.
5: But who will replace Lindsey Graham on the ballot? Contenders are already emerging. Attorney General nominee Todd Blanch insists he's not beholden to President Trump.
8: I'm his lawyer. Was his lawyer.
5: We'll walk you through a contentious confirmation hearing. From ABC News, this is Start Here Weekend. I'm Brad Milkey. This week, there were two big stories in the U.S. government. One was about the Iran war, President Trump not only committing naval forces to take control of the Strait of Hormuz, but also declaring he would start charging international shippers a toll for the right of safe passage. The other big story was here at home, as yet again, protesters gathered after a shooting death at the hands of ICE agents during what started as a traffic stop. Well, as the week went on, both these stories took big turns. In Iran, President Trump is no longer calling for tolls on passing ships, instead saying his administration will reach trade agreements with other countries that will accomplish a similar goal.
9: And we would like to invest tremendously in the United States as opposed to charging a fee. And I like that, actually, because I don't think anybody should be able to charge a fee for the Strait.

0: Was this because he saw the price of oil spiking once again? Or perhaps because some in his own administration had already stated that charging tolls would break international law? Whatever the reason, President Trump has once again backed down after making a major threat. Well, then, in another remarkable retreat, Homeland Security Secretary Mark Wayne Mullen apparently told ICE agents to immediately scale back vehicle stops. Sources tell ABC News that he personally gave this order after hearing from Maine's Republican Senator Susan Collins. The next day, though, that order was contradicted by the president himself. Mullen publicly acquiesced, saying he and the president are on the same page. So I want to start by focusing on this more. What is happening and what needs to change when it comes to some of these stops? John Cohen knows about Homeland Security. He's a former assistant DHS secretary. He's now an ABC News contributor. John, kind of a roller coaster back and forth with these orders. But before the president got involved here, were you surprised by just how vehicle stops became such a point of contention this week?
1: I'm not surprised at all. I mean, as somebody who's been involved in hundreds, if not thousands, of vehicle stops throughout my career as a uniformed police officer, as an undercover police officer, as someone working plainclothes in crime suppression units, mm-hmm. And having reviewed a number of these videos, the tactics and techniques that are being used by ICE and CBP are not what I would describe as accepted practice. They're dangerous, and the danger is not only to the occupant of the vehicle that's being stopped, but it's also dangerous for the law enforcement personnel involved in the stop, and quite frankly, for members of the community who are in the area of the stop.
0: Well, let's get into this, because first of all, is it my imagination? Like, I don't know if we have data to back this up, but is it becoming more common to see incidents like these vehicle stops by ICE agents? Is it more likely that they are turning deadly?
1: Yeah, you raise a really interesting point. After the first of the year when we had the shootings in Minneapolis, you really saw what appeared to be a reduction in the highly visible public enforcement activities that ICE and CBP were engaged in communities across the country. Over the last several weeks, I'm told that at the direction of the White House, ICE has been expanding their neighborhood enforcement efforts, meaning they're targeting both criminal and non-criminal migrants who may be subject to removal operations, and they're targeting them in neighborhoods.
0: And what is that? And John, that means like they find out an identity, a name, maybe a license plate, and then they go find that person.
1: Correct. And instead of contacting that person in a, while they're walking down the street or while they're in a office or a residence, they're waiting for these people to go mobile, and then they are trying to stop the vehicles that they're in. We've seen several highly public lethal encounters, one in Houston and one in Maine, just, in the course of several days. We've also seen videotapes of traffic stops in Pennsylvania and other places. So it appears, at least anecdotally at least, that we are seeing an increase not only in these stops, but also in stops that are resulting in injuries or deaths.
0: Yeah.
1: But part of the problem here, and I think this is a big part of the story, and let's put, the politics of immigration enforcement aside, right? I mean, that's an important debate. What concerns me the most as someone who spent over 40 years in law enforcement are the tactics and techniques that are being used by these ICE and CBP personnel. You do not conduct a vehicle stop by following somebody around in an unmarked car, in some cases having lights, in other cases not having emergency lights, boxing that car in, having law enforcement personnel who are dressed in, various different ways, some wearing tactical vests, not always easily identifiable, running up to a car, screaming and yelling and swearing and breaking windows, and in some cases standing in front of the car with other agents in your field of fire. That's just not how you do these types of stops.
0: And but you just said you've done plainclothes stops before. What would be the difference?
1: Well, typically, if I'm a plainclothes officer and I want to stop a vehicle because a person in that vehicle is suspected of being involved in a crime, I would call a marked unit.
0: Oh.
1: And I'd have that marked unit with its, clear markings and its lights and sirens,
0: right,
1: pull the car over. And if it was a felony car stop type of situation, there are tactics for making felony car stops. I have on occasion been involved in car stops where undercover vehicles will position themselves in such a way that the car was unable to move forward or sideways. And then in a very controlled way, we would have the suspect in that vehicle exit the vehicle.
0: Well, and I should make it clear, the DHS is not admitting there is a lack of training here. In fact, they have admitted

0: any wrongdoing by these officers at ICE at either of these shootings in Houston or Maine. But John, like, what do you think would be changed with training? We were told training was the reason that they would pause this for a second. Like, what would that entail?
1: Well, hopefully the training is going to entail how to properly do a vehicle stop. Hopefully the operational changes will include finding ways to work more closely with state and local law enforcement. So when there is a need to make a vehicle stop, and, you know, I've done investigations where we've waited for the person to drive their car, park, and exit their vehicle, then we arrest them. But trying to stop somebody in a moving vehicle is dangerous for the officer or the agent, for the person in the vehicle, and for others in the community.
2: Well, and in terms of identifying people, I mean, in both of these cases, in Houston and in Maine, we've had law enforcement say this was actually not the intended target of the operation. John Cohen, really helpful analysis. Thank you so much.
1: Great to be with you, as always.
0: All right, next up on Start Here Weekend, Acting Attorney General Todd Blanche grilled at the Senate Judiciary hearing as he seeks confirmation to remain in the role permanently. It's after the break.
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6: Welcome back to Start Here Weekend from ABC News. I'm Brad Milkey. On Thursday night, President Trump delivered a primetime address in the East Room announcing he's declassified a slew of documents that he claims reveal vulnerabilities in America's election systems. Now, much of these claims had been previously debunked, and during his speech, the president did not provide specific evidence that the 2020 election or any votes were altered. Earlier in the week, the president's choice for attorney general, the current acting AG Todd Blanche, sat for a contentious confirmation hearing where his role in the president's 2020 election claims was front and center. Let's bring in ABC's Alex Mallon, who covers the Justice Department. Alex, we really had two confirmation hearings on the Hill this week. First, let's start with Todd Blanche, former federal prosecutor, but then former personal lawyer to the president. And he represented President Trump not just on like personal lawsuits or something, but the indictments he was facing for obstructing elections, for his handling of classified documents. He tried to downplay the personal relationship because he wants to be confirmed like as his own man. Was he successful in making that case?
7: Yeah, I mean, I think that Todd Blanche, he really wanted to set apart what his tenure has been in terms of his closeness to the president personally. But he did make clear that he still believes that the Justice Department is a natural extension of the executive branch and that there wouldn't be, you know, any issue with President Trump ordering criminal investigations.
8: We watched the Justice Department turned against many of you and a former president, and it damaged the public's faith in justice. We are fixing that.
7: Now, he tried to walk a fine line on that, saying that I do not believe that any of the cases that I brought are political in nature. I'm just going after crimes as I see them. He's made no secret about the fact that he has a close relationship with Trump. And actually, one of the more remarkable exchanges came out of that when Senator John Kennedy actually asked him,
9: "Are you and President Trump friends?"
8: "I'm his lawyer, was his lawyer, and now I'm the deputy attorney general."
7: Blanche, you know, under questioning from a Republican senator, essentially slips up and says, "I'm the president's lawyer. Wait, I was his lawyer."
10: This is why your nomination should fail. The attorney general's client is not the president. It's the American people.

0: approved, specifically those prosecutions of Comey and Letitia James that were thrown out by a federal judge.
1: It is my impression, sir, that you are here rather than your predecessor because the president was unhappy with her failures to actually secure convictions of folks like Attorney General Tish James or former FBI Director Jim Comey.
0: And then after Attorney General Pam Bondi was ousted because of her inability to really effectively prosecute people, he brought that additional case against Comey that's been really criticized based on the seashells that he posted on that beach that read 8647, which prosecutors allege was a death threat against President Trump.
2: Well, and it is interesting because he does have a record at the Trump Justice Department now, both by being acting attorney general and then the deputy attorney general right before that. So there are other things to talk about here, including that settlement fund. Remember, this was President Trump suing the IRS, then saying, I'll drop the suit because my government is going to set up this $1.8 billion fund for victims of government weaponization. How was that whole thing received by senators on the Judiciary Committee considering this nomination?
0: Yeah, this was the biggest issue, I'd say, going into this hearing that we heard even from Republican senators.
3: I want to stick a fork in this turkey of a 1776 fund.
0: This was really all about a numbers game going into this hearing following that sudden passing of Senator Lindsey Graham, because they're going to have to replace Senator Graham and his seat on this because Todd Blanche cannot afford to lose a single GOP senator.
3: I'm not an attorney. I'm a business consultant. I see a problem. I want to solve it. This is a problem.
0: Senator Tom Tillis and Senator John Cornyn, both who said they were undecided on the basis of this so-called settlement, doling out money to allies of President Trump who accused the Department of Justice under the Biden administration of being weaponized against them. And that included potentially those who were charged with attacking police on January 6th.
4: I believe you have said that the weaponization fund is a moot issue. Is that your position?
5: Yes, it is a moot issue, meaning there is no weaponization fund. The weaponization fund is dead. It's not moving forward.
0: John Cornyn and Tom Tillis really grilled Blanche at this hearing.
4: But just to be clear, the president of the United States, who was a plaintiff in this lawsuit, has not agreed in writing to delete the weaponization fund. And there's no guarantee that he or one of the other plaintiffs might raise that issue by way of a lawsuit and a breach of contract lawsuit in the future.
5: Well, Senator, the plaintiffs have no power over the fund.
0: I think what we heard from Cornyn after the hearing really surprised a lot of people in the Justice Department.
6: You're still undecided at this point.
7: Correct.
0: He still said he is undecided. He was not satisfied with the answers that Blanche gave regarding that fund.
4: And I was pointing out that the weaponization fund, which people were concerned about, is not really dead. He says it is.
0: Tillis, on the other hand, really did seem to be swaying more in the way of voting for Todd Blanche's nomination. But it's really going to be a tight numbers game, obviously, including if his nomination ultimately makes its way to the full Senate.
2: Yeah, I was going to say, if you don't have a vote from Mitch McConnell, like, you know, that's one less Republican, et cetera. Hey, let's move on to the other big hearing of the day. Jay Clayton, he's been nominated to be the director of national intelligence. There were some fireworks in that hearing as well, especially when it came to President Trump in the 2020 election. How did that go down?
0: Yeah, so Brad, this has been like a calling card for Democrats in nearly all of these recent nominations hearings for people like judges, intel officials, and it's been asked now of Jay Clayton, who's the nominee to be the next director of national intelligence, was President Joe Biden the victor of the 2020 election, given we've heard President Trump repeatedly say that the 2020 election was stolen from him? And this hearing was really remarkable, this exchange between Senator John Ossoff from Georgia pressing Clayton.
8: You refuse to answer a simple matter of fact about the 2020 election. Is that right?
9: No, that's not right.
8: Then answer the question. Who won the 2020 election?
9: I have answered the question.
8: Answer it. What is your answer?
9: I've given you my answer.
8: What is your answer?
0: Clayton refused to say over and over again that Biden was actually the winner of the election.
8: Isn't it humiliating to be unable to answer this question? To have to indulge the president's delusions.
0: He went with a line that we've heard from all of the other recent appointees by just saying that Biden was certified as the winner.
9: Do you deny that Joe Biden won the 2020 election? Senator, I'm not an election denier. Joe Biden was certified as the president of the United States.
2: But are answers like that not going to get them confirmed, Alex? Like, some Republicans in the Senate give answers like that themselves when asked about that.
0: No, and we have not seen a single nominee who's asked

0: and answer the question the almost the exact same way, fail for that reason. I think it's more of a way that Democrats are trying to sound the alarm for the American people about the acknowledgement of reality that these nominees are basically refusing to engage in before they're confirmed to these, you know, often sometimes lifelong positions in the terms of judges or just permanent positions atop senior most levels of our government. But I think that really the cloud hanging over this hearing and why we saw Jay Clayton so quickly come up for nomination is that Bill Pulte, who is a housing finance director in the Trump administration, a Trump loyalist, is currently the acting director of national intelligence. And Republicans and Democrats both believe that given his past history of weaponizing the Department of Housing against President Trump's enemies, they've really made a rush to get Clayton through and confirm so that they could get Pulte out of there.
1: But that really is the common theme of all these hearings, is kind of like the tight personal connection between President Trump and now these potential cabinet secretaries, and whether they feel like they're working for the administration or just Trump in particular. Alex Mallon, thank you so much.
0: Thanks, Brad.
1: The death of Senator Lindsey Graham was unexpected. It was an emotional challenge for so many in Congress when they heard the news. It's also become a kind of political test. Remember, Graham's seat is still up for re-election in November. He'd already breezed through his primary and was expected to win the general. The question now is, who should serve out his term going into this election? Who should take his place on the ballot in the election going forward? And should those be the same person? Well, this week, it became clear that several Republicans, and one very important Republican in particular, named President Trump, wanted one of Lindsey Graham's family members to fill in for him. Let's take you to the Capitol now. ABC's Jay O'Brien is working there, as always. Jay, first off, some emotional tributes to Graham at the Capitol. What has it been like there?
2: There were, Brad. This was the first day senators were back since Lindsey Graham passed. And as they returned to the Capitol, they were emotional. There was this tribute from Senate Majority Leader John Thune, the top Republican in the Senate, on the floor to Lindsey Graham. And John Thune, who's usually very stoic, got uncharacteristically emotional.
3: But I am comforted by the knowledge that in the end, he has just changed his address.
2: We've heard the same sentiment from many Democrats as well, who said they clashed with Lindsey Graham on a number of issues, but they considered him a friend, they respected him, and they were able to, in their view, get things done together with Graham of substance.
4: I will miss my perhaps most unexpected friend in the Senate, and someone with whom I got some good things done.
1: All right, we're up against a break right now, but when we come back, we'll take you back to Capitol Hill for these tributes, but also for the future of Graham's Senate seat. That's after the break.
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4: Welcome back to Start Here Weekend from ABC News. I'm Brad Milkey. Before the break, we were talking with ABC's Jay O'Brien about the passing of Senator Lindsey Graham and how now his vacant Senate seat is at top of mind for a lot of people. Jay, we heard a little bit from lawmakers as these tributes poured in. What was the vibe at the Capitol?
5: As you know, the flags at the Capitol have been lowered to half staff, same at the White House. Lindsey Graham's desk on the Senate floor has been draped in black. People are also lining up outside his office and writing on little post-it notes and in a condolence book remembrances of Lindsey Graham. We saw one of them. It reads just simply that Graham was, quote, one of a kind.
6: Senator Graham was a very forceful and quick-witted presence in every room that he entered.
5: All of that to say, Brad, the Capitol is very much in mourning, and it's stunned many of these members of Congress, and it's also cutting across the aisle, uniting these members in their grief in a way that, frankly, over the last several years, we haven't seen many things do in the Congress.
4: Well, and then, not to turn it to cold, hard politics, but we are already seeing Republicans offer their takes on what should happen to his seat. So how does this work? And I guess who would take over his seat most immediately?
5: Well, absolutely, the politics has already come into play. In the near term, Governor Henry McMaster of South Carolina appointed Graham's sister, Darlene Graham Nordone, to finish out her brother's term, which ends in January.
7: Lindsey took care of his little sister in years long departed. It's my honor to ask his little sister, Darlene Graham, to finish his work for him now.
5: That, before we get into the politics, was emotional. Graham practically raised his sister. Both of their parents died when Graham was just barely in his 20s, and his sister, by the time both of

0: their parents had passed away, was just 13 years old. So Graham served as her legal guardian. They grew up in a small town in South Carolina, Brad. They grew up in one room that was attached to their family's pool hall and bar, and they were so incredibly close. Darlene, Graham's sister, said that she would finish her brother's work.
1: Lindsay has always been there for me, and now I will be there for him.
0: That's the near term. That's going to serve in that role at least until January. Mm-hmm. But also, Graham was running for a fifth term in the Senate. And so Republicans in South Carolina are now going to have a convention just in the next few weeks by state law to pick someone to replace Graham on the ballot. And that's when the cold, hard politics comes into play. There's talk about Darlene, Lindsey Graham's sister, possibly being in that race, although she's shown no indication that she wants to one way or the other. There's also talk of several candidates who ran for governor and lost jumping in. Congressman Ralph Norman is one. Congresswoman Nancy Mace is another. The lieutenant governor there, Pamela Everett, is one. And the list goes on. This could be a pretty big primary. And one of the reasons why, Brad, is because South Carolina is considered a pretty safe Republican seat. Lindsey Graham served 2 decades in that seat, right? So if you can get into that seat, you can have a pretty long career in that job.
2: This is your ticket to not just getting on the ballot, but to becoming a U.S. senator and a pretty safe U.S. senator, probably.
0: Absolutely. And you could have that job for a long time between the House and the Senate. Lindsey Graham served in Congress for 3 decades.
2: Well, and I got to imagine that you're not just losing one member of the Senate. You're also losing somebody who had the ear of the president in a very real way, right? Lindsey Graham advised President Trump. I mean, how does this affect the Trump White House?
0: Absolutely, Brad. I mean, there was perhaps no member of Congress, Republican in Congress, closer to President Trump than Lindsey Graham.
3: I want to pay my respects to Lindsey, who was our friend. He was a friend of all of us. He was a great guy. He was a great politician, actually. And it's hard to believe he's gone.
0: They had had their ups and downs. They broke after January 6th, and Lindsey Graham notably said he was done with President Trump. Then a few months later, he called him the future of the Republican Party.
2: Right.
0: They started when they were both running in 2016 as foes. Then they turned into friends. All of that to say, in the last several years, they have been incredibly close. And Lindsey Graham has had Trump's ear on so many issues that impact not just the country, but the world, from immigration enforcement to NATO to the war in Iran. And the list goes on and on and on. And so while the Senate moves forward without Lindsey Graham, who was in the middle of practically every major issue that faced the Senate too, President Trump moves forward without someone in his ear who is giving him critical advice. And at some instances, we're told, blunting some of the president's instincts, and at other places, encouraging the president. And so this will be fascinating to see how Trump moves forward without one of his closest advisors. And by the way, someone that he called like a member of the family. They were that close.
2: Right. Graham was the person who could say, like, Mr. President, you don't have the votes for this. Or don't worry, Mr. President, these guys will get on board. He will have to find that voice somewhere else now. Jay O'Brien there at the Capitol. Thanks.
0: Thank you, Brett.
2: On Tuesday, a bipartisan group of lawmakers came together to honor the late Senator Lindsey Graham. They did it not only with their words, but with their actions. They unveiled the bill he had been working on for years and want to put it forward for a vote.
4: I urge Senator Thune, in honor of Lindsey, to put the sanctions, the Russian sanctions bill on the floor immediately.
2: This bill would sanction Russian energy exports and punish the countries who buy them. But when it comes to Russia's war against Ukraine, those death tolls continue to mount. And recently, we've been hearing from more and more families of Russian soldiers who are not Russian at all. These soldiers are not from the former USSR. It's not about that. No, thousands of them are from Africa. Let's bring in ABC's foreign correspondent, Patrick Reval, who is based in Moscow for years. He's in London right now. Patrick, you actually went to a Ukrainian POW camp to report out this story. What did you find there?
5: Yeah, Brad. So we drove to this prisoner of war camp in western Ukraine. It's one of the biggest camps for Russian POWs that Ukraine has.
6: So let's go, follow me, I show you how it looks like.
5: Ukraine basically allows the media to come in once a month to meet with Russian prisoners and meet with prisoners of war there. The camp itself was like this old Soviet prison. There were big crumbling stone warehouse buildings. It's a work camp, it's a labor camp. So the prisoners are expected to work while they're in the camp.

0: Every POW has his own account, and they can earn money, and their relatives can send them money too.
1: We were allowed to more or less walk around quite freely. We were brought into this big exercise yard, and there were just hundreds of Russian POWs, all in blue uniforms.
2: Yeah, and what's it like here? Какая ситуация
3: здесь?
1: There were a few Ukrainian guards who kind of stood within eyesight of us, but didn't interfere as we talked to people.
2: You've been here 8 months.
1: We were taken into another yard.
2: Where are you guys from?
4: From Iran.
2: Iran.
4: Iraq.
2: Iraq. Iraq.
1: Lined up there were just lots of men from Africa.
5: I'm from Egypt, but I live in Dubai.
1: Asia.
2: Where are you from?
6: Sri Lanka.
2: Sri Lanka. Wow.
1: Who, for a variety of reasons, had ended up in the Russian military.
2: What was it like on the front?
5: I see a lot of things in my life. I can't forget, sir. This was very bad.
7: Oh, wait. Patrick, I'm sorry. Russia's a giant country. It's got 100 million people. Why does Russia need African troops fighting its war?
1: So the simplest answer is that Russia has taken enormous casualties in this war. The latest estimate by some researchers is 1.4 million injured and killed in this war. And the other problem is that the Kremlin wants to pretend to most Russians that this war is quite far away. And so Russia has been reluctant to declare a general mobilization, so it's not able to call on all of its huge population. Instead, it basically needs people to sign up who are willing to come for money.
7: Okay, and we are up against our final break right here, but when we come back, we'll tell you just how many Africans are fighting in Russia's war. That's after the break.
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0: Welcome back to Start Here Weekend from ABC News. I'm Brad Milkey. Before the break, we were talking with ABC's Patrick Reivel about just how many African nationals are now part of Russia's military in its war against Ukraine. And Patrick, how many is this? Like, how many people are coming from a whole different continent and serving in the Russian armed forces?
1: So we don't have an exact number, but according to this Swiss-based group called Impact, which tracks the recruitment of Africans and other foreign fighters, around 4,000 Africans have been recruited to fight for Russia.
2: Most of African recruits are used as a cannon fodder.
1: As one researcher said to me, they use the African fighters mostly as cannon fodder. They come over, they're often not well trained, and in any case, they then force them towards the front line because they want to use them in an assault wave. They want to send this wave of bodies forward to try and exhaust Ukrainian troops and ammunition.
2: The average time for African fighters in the Russian army is between 6 months and 1 year. The most of them are killed during the period on the front line.
1: Ukraine says around 24,000 foreigners are fighting. This is foreigners from other countries and continents as well as Africa. But 24,000 foreigners fighting for Russia.
0: Okay, so then how does it work? I mean, how do you get African people to sign up for your war that you're not nowhere close to?
1: So it's a mix.
3: I'm a student, business economic, 2 years.
1: There are quite a few who were in Russia as students.
4: As a dentist, как стоматолог.
1: Some had volunteered, thinking that it was a good opportunity.
5: I didn't think about fighting, because really I think war is ending, war is finishing.
1: And then there is another group who have been actively recruited.
2: Delivery some message about, yay, come in Russia, it's easy, it's an easy life, you win a lot of money.
1: There is a network of different visa and employment companies that are sometimes Russian and are sometimes local. Some of them are trying to recruit the men openly, saying, you will come to Russia, you will join the Russian military, and you will get citizenship and money, and you will get quite a sizable sign-on bonus.
2: Most of them are recruited by the false job offer.
1: But then there's another group who, for example, might be working as truckers in Africa, and they're told, we'll get you a visa to Russia, it's going to be well-paid work, you're going to be working there as a truck driver, you're going to be working in construction. And when they once they reach Russia, they find that isn't the case at all. They don't speak Russian. They get taken to a place where they're then presented with a contract they don't really understand. And then they sign on. And they're essentially in the hands of the Russian military.
6: Why can they take an African to war?
1: We came across the case of one particular man called Oscar Kagola Mutoka, who was a Kenyan soldier. He was from an elite Kenyan airborne unit, and he traveled to Russia.
7: If I knew I was coming to join the military, I wouldn't have come. That was his last word.
1: His sister spoke with us in Kenya.
7: That was a distress call, because at that point they had taken away their phones. He didn't have his phone.
1: She says that when Oscar traveled to Russia, he had told her that he believed he was going to work for a packing company. He was recruited by a former Kenyan soldier.
7: He got a call from a former colleague, and he asked him if he had gotten a job and invited him to go to the agent's office.
1: The way the sister explained it to us is that often recruiters will kind of work through these networks of former soldiers because they're looking for Kenyans and other Africans with military experience.
7: And basically, the process didn't take more than 1 week.
1: Oscar's family for months was trying to find out whether he was alive or dead. They couldn't get any answers from the Russian government.
6: The last time I heard from him was in July last year.
1: And eventually they learned that he had been killed in Ukraine.
0: Well, and it's interesting. Russia's government has flat out denied it is recruiting Africans. They say any volunteers join legally. But what do the families do here, Patrick? Because I'm trying to think of this from the family's perspective of, like, my son or my brother or my husband wanted to better his life and his family's life. But to do it, he had to go and join something that wasn't his war. He might not have known he was going to fight, but now he is. Maybe he's even being used essentially like a $20,000 casualty. Like, he dies so Russians don't have to. How do you deal with that if you're one of these families?
1: I think it's, you know, an agonizing situation for these people. There has

0: been protests in Kenya and in some other African countries calling on the government to do more to stop the recruitment and to pressure Russia to assist in bringing home both the living soldiers and the POWs, and also the remains of those that have died. I mean, what we hear from researchers as well is that the Russian military may not even know how many Africans have died fighting for it, because many of them are simply just left on the battlefield, which is also the case with Russian troops.
1: We were hoping we were going to give my brother a normal burial.
0: A cameraman working with ABC went to a funeral for Oscar.
1: We were hoping we were going to bring Oscar back home.
0: Oscar's family would like to give him a proper burial, but they can't get his body because they don't have the money to repatriate his remains. And the Russian authorities are saying that they must pay to bring them back.
1: Oscar, my brother. Say hi to Mom.
2: Right, and you can sense the pressure on Russia here that if they're taking so many casualties among their own people, if they're now actively sort of recruiting this widely across the world. Patrick Reval, fascinating reporting. Thank you so much.
0: Thanks, Brad.
2: And one last thing. It was the plot twist no one saw coming. This week, Broadway producers announced the musical Cats the Jellicle Ball will be closing. By August, it will be nothing more than a memory.
3: Memory, all alone in the moonlight.
2: Now, that version of Cats you've probably heard from back in the day when Andrew Lloyd Webber, back in the 80s and 90s, created what became the longest-running Broadway production of all time and subsequently a terrifying film. This year's Broadway production, though, is different. In this adaptation, instead of the spandex cat suits, performers play humans, taking part in an iconic drag ball.
4: The category is arms control.
2: It's modern, it's sassy, it's an unapologetic celebration of queer culture. In other words, as one YouTube commenter said, this is the most sense Cats has ever made. Award voters seemed to agree. After opening in April, this show took home 3 Tonys, and yet that has not stopped producers from closing the show, saying it's just not turning a profit. Andrew Lloyd Webber, the writer of Cats, the old Deuteronomy of the theater world, took to social media asking the same question a lot of fans were asking. If this crowd-pleasing, award-winning production can't make money on Broadway, what can? It's, quote, impossible for new or daring work to be originated on Broadway anymore, he wrote. Would a show like West Side Story, a musical which changed musical theater forever, have a remote chance to premiere on Broadway today? His point is that Broadway costs are so out of control that big splashy musicals are almost untenable. It's easier to pay a cast of 6 actors than 60. Writers often can't get royalties into their contracts anymore. Broadway, he says, is reaching a crisis point. And yet, part of me wonders if Andrew Lloyd Webber might have put us on this road to begin with. His insistence on using synthesizers in Phantom of the Opera worried musician unions about a future with virtual orchestras. Well, fast forward a few decades, the average number of musicians in a Broadway pit has been slashed. While Phantom and Cats became smash hits and Starlight Express put actors on roller skates, producers became less willing to pour money into unproven concepts. Why not instead just put up another show based on a popular film? Perhaps the demise of Jellicle Ball, an adaptation of an adaptation, is not the end-all be-all of daring creativity, but it is true that fewer and fewer producers want to take chances. The Broadway musical isn't dead yet, but it's getting a lot rum-tum tougher to draw a crowd. All right, that'll do it for us. Thank you so much for listening to Start Here Weekend from ABC News. Start Here Weekend is produced by Aaron Ferrer, Emily Schutz, Kelly Therese, Jen Newman, and Anthony Ali. Ariel Chester is our social media producer. Josh Cohan is director of podcast programming. I'm our managing editor. Thanks to John Newman, Tara Gimbel, Eamon McNiff, and Katie Dendos. If you want to hear the daily edition of Start Here, check out our podcast. 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I'm Brad Milkey. 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

0: From ABC News, I'm Dave Packer. U.S. Central Command announcing this evening that the U.S. launched another round of strikes against Iran. CENTCOM calls it swift punishment.
1: New American casualties in the war in Iran. CENTCOM saying two American service members have been killed and another is missing after Iran launched a drone and missile attack in Jordan. Video circulating online appears to show multiple projectiles raining down from the night sky. Several appearing to hit the Mufawak Salty Air Base in Jordan, which houses U.S. personnel. Four injured service members were evacuated to Jordanian hospitals and later released. Several others suffered minor injuries and have returned to duty.
0: ABC's Marcus Moore. A national day of action over recent shootings involving ICE agents in Texas and Maine. ABC's Tom George at the rally today in downtown Raleigh, North Carolina.
2: These are demonstrations that are happening around the country, not just here in Raleigh, in response to those latest shootings by ICE, one in Texas and one in Maine. Now, this is something that we have heard about multiple times, concerns about how ICE has conducted itself during the Trump administration so far.
0: New warnings about the parasitic illness now linked to shredded iceberg lettuce. ABC's Ike Ajachi.
3: That shredded iceberg lettuce recall went out to 27 states, from Connecticut to Texas to Wisconsin. The full recall covers roughly three dozen items: bagged iceberg salads, shredded and chopped lettuce, and lettuce romaine blends sold to restaurants and stores with use-by dates running into early August. The company is telling anyone who has it, throw it out.
0: And now the FDA reporting that a sample of shredded iceberg lettuce supplied by Taylor Farms, which was not part of the current recall, has tested positive for the parasite. Dangerous severe weather, storms, flash flooding in the Northeast. Those storms also disrupting air travel with more than 1,000 flights canceled, but it could bring some relief to those suffocating from that smoke from Canadian wildfires. 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

0: 5559.
1: From the WTMJ Breaking News Center, I'm Jen Gregg. Milwaukee County Executive David Crowley has re-entered the race for Wisconsin governor. He has been endorsed by current governor Tony Evers, Crowley told supporters in a campaign rally Saturday.
2: Democrats cannot afford to head into this general election with a nominee who lacks the experience, who lacks the record, or the coalition necessary to win this race, especially with Republicans actively trying to hand us that exact outcome. This election is too important to gamble on. And that's why today I am re-entering this race.
1: The primaries are August 11th with five Democrats running: Crowley, Kelda Royce, Francesca Hong, Mandela Barnes, and Joel Brennan. And calls from FEMA over disaster relief can look like a scam. BBB senior investigator Lisa Schiller says the calls from the unknown number is how they operate. She tells Wisconsin's Midday News.
3: I mean, you got to give them credit for trying. You know, I think that businesses are at a loss and organizations, you know, because of all the scams out there, you know, and that's probably why they're, you know, going through all of that to put the message out there. You know, hey, this is how we're doing it. Not too long ago, you know, the IRS was doing the same thing.
1: After applying for disaster relief, FEMA will call residents within 10 days of the application. And Menominee Falls police arrest the suspect that fired shots during a road rage incident. Samuel Kendall was charged with multiple felonies on Friday. Investigators say road rage led Kendall to allegedly fire shots hitting the victim's car and a nearby home. The shooting happened near Maple and Chrisman in the village of Menominee Falls on July 12th. The victim was injured by gunfire debris and was taken to the hospital for an eye injury. Kendall is being held on a $250,000 bond at the Waukesha County Jail. In sports, the Brewers take home another win against the Marlins tonight. The Crew beat Miami 8-6. The homestand continues tomorrow. 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Time for your WTMJ 5-day forecast. Tonight, areas of smoke, a low of 67. Sunday, areas of smoke again, a high of 80. Monday, more smoke, evening showers and storms, a high of 89. Tuesday, partly cloudy with a slight chance of showers, a high of 83. Wednesday, mostly sunny and cooler, a high of 77. Thursday, mostly sunny and a high of 81. I'm Jen Gregg, WTMJ News.

0: America at Night, McGraw Milhaven here. And we took off a week because, well, somebody had to go on vacation. But we are back on schedule with the national parks and celebrating America's 250th anniversary. We have a treat for you tonight. We've got not one, not two, but three national park sites. And it's all under the director of Brian Burrens, director of the Outer Banks Forever. Brian, welcome to America at Night. Thanks for joining us.
1: Oh, McGraw, thank you for having us. Pretty excited to be here.
0: You betcha. Cape Hatteras, Fort Raleigh, and the Wright Brothers National Memorial. Are they all, they're all three different ones, and you're the friends group for all three? How is this all set up?
1: Yeah, exactly. So we're the friends group, and of course, the Cape Hatteras is much larger, about 77 miles long from basically south of Nags Head all the way down to Hatteras or Buxton. And then you've got Wright Brothers and Kitty Hawk or Kill Devil Hills. And then right across the sound a little bit in Manio is Fort Riley National Historic Site. So we have all three of those parks, and it is a blast.
0: How did you get involved with all this?
1: Applied for the job. So, you know, I've always been in conservation, been a fan of history as a pilot. I've always been into aviation. And I was looking to come to North Carolina. My son, grandson,

0: daughter-in-law live in North Carolina, and this opportunity came up about a year and a couple months ago, and here I am living in paradise.
1: There you go. So you found the job on Indeed, and they answered your call, and there you go. Most people know Cape Hatteras from weather reports when the weather turns bad. And if you take a map of what, it's amazing. Just give us a sense of the national seashore and how you get there, how it works, the roads, the boats, the ferries. Give us that sense right off the top.
0: Absolutely. Number one, to get on the Outer Banks, you're not going to do it by accident. You got to come here on purpose. There's only a few ways in. You can take a ferry to the south and come in from the mainland of North Carolina, or you can come in through the highway that comes through Manio onto the Outer Banks, or you're going to come from the north, which is your Norfolk area, Virginia Beach. Norfolk is our nearest airport. A lot of people come in through there. And, you know, you can be from, you know, Cape Hatteras to, say, Kill Devil Hills. It's about an hour and 15 minutes. It's a good drive, but it's some of the most amazing scenery. Cape Hatteras, I tell people when I run into them, the visitors, I said, if you really want to see the real Outer Banks, you've got to go to Cape Hatteras.
1: I'm looking on the map here, Route 12. It looks like it's one road in and one road out, and it seems like it's literally a landing strip of a road.
0: Yeah, I heard it described, the Outer Banks, as a little drizzle of sand out in the Atlantic Ocean a little bit. It gets very narrow. As you get down into Cape Hatteras, you can see the sound and the ocean. They're both right there. I had one individual, she came here from Bermuda. It was her first time. She went down to Cape Hatteras, and she said, I thought I was on the moon. It was such an amazing place. And it is truly gorgeous with so much history packed into it.
1: Can you stay on the island, on Hatteras Island? Is there any, like, convenience shop? Is there a T-shirt shop? Can I buy a magnet? What's there on that sort of triangular island at the end of it?
0: Yeah, you've got the town of Buxton, and below that is Frisco. There's plenty of places to stay. There's great restaurants down there. You can buy all the T-shirts you want, no problem at all. It's a beautiful area. And, in fact, I always equate that Buxton, Frisco area to kind of more the historic Outer Banks. You get the glimpse into, when you get up to Kill Devil Hills and Kitty Hawk, it's more built up, vacation homes. But as you go down south to Buxton, you know, I call it the real old-timey Outer Banks.
1: Wow. Really fascinating stuff. Give me some of the history, because there's a whole lot of history going on there.
0: Oh, what's amazing about the Outer Banks is the history. You know, basically, from first contact between the English settlers who wanted to have a colony here on the Outer Banks with the indigenous peoples that lived here, a lot of activity in the Civil War, a lot of activity in World War II, believe it or not. In fact, as you move north of Cape Hatteras National Seashore and you get into Nag's Head, in Buxton as well, people talk about their grandfathers able to see boats during World War II, Allied boats on fire from the German U-boats that would fire upon them. So we've had activity in wars. We've tried our first colonization attempts. We're here on Manio at the Fort Riley National Historic Site. That's where the Lost Colony, probably one of the most famous stories you'll hear about the Outer Banks, is the Lost Colony is actually a play that's been ongoing for decades that you can go see. So the history here is, you know, the first flight for the Wright brothers is just truly something that touches me, the innovation and the persistence that they had to take that first flight on December 17th, 1903 is just truly remarkable.
1: Yeah. Talk about, real quick, visiting. Do you fly into Norfolk and drive down? Can you stay at Cape Hatteras? Can you bring a tent? Can you stay on the beach? Give us some of the logistics of it all.
0: So if you're going to fly in, Norfolk is where you want to fly into. You can either rent a car or there's other forms of transportation. There's no rail lines into the Outer Banks because obviously that wouldn't make much sense since it's always moving.
1: Sure.
0: You can also take, there's rail that comes into Norfolk. So if you're coming from the Northeast Corridor, Boston, Philadelphia, you can take rail right down into Norfolk. And that's really the best way from the west. If you're coming in, you can come across Manio and drive in. And there's plenty of places to stay, whether you're in Hatteras.

0: Island, Frisco, or up here in the northern part of the Outer Banks, there are, you know, we are set up for hospitality on the Outer Banks.
1: There was that crazy movie, Nights in Rodanthe, that had that awesome house. That house doesn't exist anymore, right? That was torn down, I thought, or the wind got it, or the rain got it, or something?
0: I'm not sure, but one of the things about the Outer Banks is they are always changing, because it is a barrier island, after all. And just to be technically correct, not all of the Outer Banks is an island. It's actually a peninsula until you get down to Oregon Inlet. But barrier islands, by their nature, they do erode on the east, and they're supposed to grow on the west. It's a very slow movement, but we're always under change, and we're, you know, hurricanes are just a factor of life on the Outer Banks, and a big enough hurricane completely alters what our landscape looks like. In fact, we have inlets that, like Oregon Inlet, that is a main channel for people to go from the ocean to the sound that, you know, years and years and years, decades ago, wasn't there. It was a hurricane that created that inlet. So we're always under change on the Outer Banks.
1: Cape Hatteras National Seashore, part of the national parks. We're going to go to break, Brian, but what's the connection to Cape Hatteras National Seashore and the Titanic?
0: This is a fascinating story. So in the early 2000s, there is a weather station, a weather bureau station, that was being renovated. And the workers found a small slip of paper in the wall, because back then they didn't have insulation, but they would stick newspapers and whatever they had to stick in the walls for insulation. And they found basically a piece of a log book that had the information from the Titanic that was calling for help. It said CQD. CQ just means all stations, and D means distress. And they said that they had hit iceberg. What's fascinating about this story is they wrote that down, and they contacted the colleagues in New York. The folks in New York completely ignored them. In fact, said they're just a bunch of rebel rousers or troublemakers. You know, they ignored them because they didn't believe it. Because after all, look at the Titanic. This is this unsinkable ship, and all of a sudden, now it's getting a message that it's hit an iceberg and it's sinking. So they didn't believe it. So there was a delay of time between they finally reacted to it. And when the folks down there in Hatteras Island tried to notify the folks in New York about that. So it's a fascinating story. And you can go to the museum down in Hatteras, a little bit south of Frisco, and see that actual entry in the museum.
1: So the island weather station picked up the distress signal from the North Atlantic when the Titanic was searching for help.
0: Exactly. Wow. They were 1,500 miles away, and they picked up the signal. And there's probably maybe others that may have picked it up because it was wireless. But they picked up the signal. They notified their colleagues in New York. New York didn't believe them. And it was, if I understand and remember correctly, it's about an hour before something was done. There was another ship out there, I think within a few hundred miles, that did move towards the ship.
1: It was the Carpathia, but it was too little too late. They were late getting to the site. Unbelievable. Brian Burns, director of the Friends Group of Cape Hatteras National Seashore, Fort Raleigh. We'll talk about that, and we have to talk about the Wright Brothers National Memorial as well. Brian Burhans, director of the group Outer Banks Forever. We'll talk more about that. America at Night, back in a moment.
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3: All right, Brian Burns is our guest. He is the director of an organization called Outer Banks Forever. Brian Burns is our guest. He is talking about the National Park, Cape Hatteras National Seashore, Fort Raleigh National Historic Site, and the Wright Brothers. We talked about Cape Hatteras. Let's talk about Fort Raleigh for a moment. What's so famous about Fort Raleigh? Tell me about this lost colony you were talking about.
4: Yeah, so basically, you know, if you look back in the 1500s, the English were looking to expand. Of course, they're competing against Spain. They're at war at times. And at that time period in the world, people, that's what they were looking to do, is expand their claim. And so Queen Elizabeth decided, hey, I'm going to send a group over there and see if we can put a group there in what's now North America. And they actually sent three trips over to the Outer Banks. One was in 1584, which is just a reconnaissance mission, just inventory what's here, you know, what's available for people to live off the land, meet the indigenous individuals there. And it sounded like things went really well. Seemed like it went south a little bit when there was a military expedition in 1585 that didn't go so well, at least their relationship with the indigenous folks. And they left a couple people there. It's a longer story than that. It's a fascinating story in itself. But this first civilian settlement arrived in 1587. And in fact, the first English-born child on these soils was born in 1587. And her father, John White, was actually the governor of the colony, if you will. But he quickly had to leave because they were running out of rations. They just were not prepared to stay on the Outer Banks. So he headed back to England to go get supplies. But at that time, England was at war with Spain. They wouldn't let him leave. They needed his ships. They needed people to fight this war. He didn't get back for 3 years. And when he arrived and he got to Roanoke Island, which is now currently Manio, there were no sign of these individuals at all, except for carved out on a piece of wood was the word Croatan. And that's a fascinating story in itself. But he had to leave because of a storm that was coming in, got blown out to sea eventually, and never came back. So that's what became the legend of the lost colony. We all have our thoughts of what actually happened, but it's a fascinating story in itself, and everybody loves a good mystery.
3: Sure. It sounds like an awful, difficult place to set up a colony in the New World, in the Outer Banks of North Carolina.
4: I can't imagine mosquitoes because they eat me alive as it is in my house. but if you know, the indigenous folks that lived here, they did very well. They knew how to fish. They knew how to hunt. They were very good at what they did, and they actually helped the settlers from time to time. But there were so many of them, it was hard for them to obviously feed all those mouths. So it was a great place to live, but you had to know how to live here. And the settlers just weren't prepared for that. They had to have rations or people providing them food, and there were a lot of them, obviously. So, you know, it was a place that was abundant with game, deer, which are still abundant today, and waterfowl, which are still abundant today, and there's fish. So it's not that the Outer Banks is lacking on food. In my opinion, they just lack some of the knowledge and understanding of how to take advantage of those food sources. And again, because there were so many people here, that's a tough battle.
3: Yeah, the 1500s is where Fort Raleigh National Historic Site started, but it's also a lot of other history. Take me through the Civil War history. What was the settlement that was set up during the Civil War?
4: Yeah, there was this freedmen colony that was set up. So the Union forces

0: took over Roanoke Island, and they set up this freedmen colony for black folks that wanted to come and be free from slavery. And they colonized on Roanoke Island and formed a community and farmed and were able to escape those chains, those bonds that were holding them back elsewhere. So, and they, it was a hard life. Let's face it. You put that many people, I think there were over 300 people in the colony, in the freedmen colony. It was a tough battle, but people wanted to escape slavery and basically make their own living. And that was an opportunity for them to do that. And it's an important part of the history of the United States, especially when it comes to Roanoke Island and that area, that they were able and given the chance to do that and escape that rather horrible type of lifestyle. So from first colonization to the freedmen colony, there's just so much that has history that has occurred on Roanoke Island, which isn't a very large area, but so much history just right there.
1: Yeah, really interesting. Just to the west of that, I'm looking at the map, Alligator River National Wildlife Refuge. I'm afraid to ask, is that part of the National Park Service? And are there
0: No,
1: alligators?
0: that's National Fish and Wildlife Service that owns that property. Now, what's interesting though, within Cape Hatteras is Pea Island National Wildlife Refuge, which is actually within the boundaries of Cape Hatteras National Seashore, but managed by the United States Fish and Wildlife Service. And one of the things a lot of people don't understand is that the Outer Banks is one of the best places to come and go birding. A lot of waterfowl species come down and overwinter here on the Outer Banks. And as you're driving down the highway and you pass Pea Island, you look out at all these managed impoundments for it's just littered with waterfowl. You see a lot of tundra swans, all kinds of species of waterfowl, just packed with wildlife, especially during the wintertime.
1: Brian, hold that thought. Brian Burns, director of the Outer Banks Forever, the National Park Foundation, has hit a grand slam tonight. Cape Hatteras National Seashore, Fort Raleigh National Historic Site, all part of the Outer Banks. We haven't even gotten to the Wright brothers changing the world with the first flight. We'll get to that. And how do you get there? Where do you stay? Do you go in the springtime or the wintertime, the summertime? We'll get to all of that. The National Park Series continues. America at Night, back in a moment.
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1: All right. Our guest tonight is Brian Burns, director of the Friends Group, Outer Banks Forever, Cape Hatteras, Fort Raleigh, and the Wright Brothers. Brian, we haven't even gotten to the Wright Brothers. Talk about Kitty Hawk, North Carolina. I didn't know that was a national park, but it is. Tell me about it. Why did the Wright Brothers pick that spot? What was so special about that spot?
2: Yeah, there were very specific reasons. One, it had consistent winds. That was the biggest factor that the Wright Brothers needed to be able to launch their aircraft, was a good headwind, and it was consistent. And anybody who's been in the Outer Banks knows it never stops blowing here. It is always windy. Number two, they really didn't want anybody knowing what they were doing. They wanted to keep this in secrecy. So they wanted a place that was relatively remote. And if you look back to 1900, when they first came to the Outer Banks, it was remote. They took a rail, then they had to get on a ship and come across the Sound and get onto the Outer Banks. It took quite a bit of work and time to get here to the Outer Banks. So they wanted to do this in secrecy. The third thing is they needed some type of labor force to help them. And the Outer Banks had these life-saving stations. So, you know, when we think of the Outer Banks, it's also known as the graveyard of the Atlantic. This is where over time over 5,000 ships have wrecked and sunk. And there were 29 life-saving stations that were established on the Outer Banks. That's 29 out of 300 up and down the coast of the United States to rescue these individuals. So they worked hard. They knew what it was like to work hard. So they came to the Outer Banks. Then there was no Kill Devil Hills. It was really Kitty Hawk. And they basically set up camp and built their – at first it was the kites, and then eventually with the – as it evolved into an airplane with an engine on it. So they picked it for very specific reasons. Hard workers, great wind, and nobody was here to report about it.
1: Once they had the flight, did they keep doing it? Did they go home and pack up? What happened after that first flight? Did they stay there for a while?
2: No, they had to go home because it was December 17th, 1903, and their father had wanted them home. They did four powered flights that day. And soon after, they did head back home. But they had completed what they wanted to achieve at that point in time and set history. History's right there. And one of my favorite places to walk when I go to Wright Brothers, which is a lot, is the actual what we call the flight line, which is that path that between

0: where they started and where the longest flight, which is 845 feet, where they came down and landed. And it is just fascinating to see that now and think about what that must have been like for the Wright brothers to see that from the air that long ago. So it's just, I think, a remarkable story of following the science and engineering and constantly learning to constantly trying to accepting defeat as part of success. I think it's just a wonderful story that everybody should hear.
1: Well, that 12 seconds changed the world, right?
0: It did. You look at aviation, what it has absolutely changed the world. What's interesting, there were other people working on powered flight, which is why they wanted to do it in secrecy. There was kind of this race at the time to see who could be the first. And the Wright brothers did it, and they did it right here on the Outer Banks.
1: Yeah, really interesting stuff. Tell me about this high school competition you had with this YouTube channel. Tell us about this.
0: See, this is probably one of the most favorite projects that we've been involved in. There's a within First Flight High School, there's a First Flight Academy, and starting about 2 years ago, they got an airplane, a kit. We call it experimental, but it's a real airplane. I mean, this is an airplane. As a pilot, I would love to get in and fly. It's a real deal. And they started building. They had mentors with them to help them build this airplane from basically sheet metal, and learn how to rivet, learn how to work metal engine components, avionics, you name it. So these students spent 2 years putting this airplane together. Over the winter, it was declared airworthy. And on April 14th, I was able to go to First Flight Airport, which is the airport at Wright Brothers, and watch the first airplane built at Wright Brothers since the Wright Brothers make its maiden voyage. And that was a really probably one of my favorite memories so far, is watching not only the airplane take off, but the pride in those students' eyes. And you know what's come out of that opportunity is many students not only going on to learn how to become a pilot, but learning on aircraft mechanics and how to work sheet metal and so many other skilled trades that they're able to learn about that'll carry them through life. And the pride in those students as they're lined up behind that airplane. We had a celebration in December 17th, which we do every year, and the pride in those students knowing what they accomplished, and it was a big deal. So that I was so proud of them for that. And people can go onto our Facebook or YouTube channel and go under our website at obxforever.org. Check out our YouTube channel, and you can see all the different segments that we filmed to share that story of the building of that aircraft. And they're starting on aircraft number two. Its parts are being delivered right now, and this fall they'll start building the second one.
1: Now, is that part of your friends' organization? Do you guys help spearhead all that?
0: We're a partner. We don't spearhead at all. We actually cover all the filming and the documenting, and during the government shutdown, we paid for the rental of the building space that they had on site. So our role is just part of the overall piece of the puzzle, but there's a lot of big partners in that program. So it's just a phenomenal program, and we're just honored to be part of it.
1: As we said, you're the director of the Friends Group, Outer Banks Forever. Give us a sense of what the Friends Group is doing and wants to do and has plans to do.
0: Absolutely. We're only a 6-year-old organization. We're pretty young as a nonprofit goes, but we've accomplished some really big projects. For example, down in Buxton at Cape Hatteras National Lighthouse, we work partnered with the Park Service, and we put a 1.2-mile pathway, about a $3.5 million project, that people come now and they can bike and they can hike. And we're in the process right now of getting ready to install a restroom facility, which seems like a restroom. Well, that's a big deal if you're on the beach. It also comes with a rinse station with hot water. It makes it more comfortable for families to enjoy the beach, to enjoy the lighthouse, enjoy the walk around. Thanks to our friends, including at the Outer Banks Visitors Bureau and the National Park Foundation, that helped fund this project, we're really excited to see this go on the ground, and we're going to be completing this sometime in October, and that's a big project for us right there. So we've had a kayak launch at Oregon Inlet that is really nice and very popular for people to use. It's at the fishing center. If anybody wants to go use it, it's a lot of fun. Put your kayak in there and have a great time with that. We're also working on another big project on Cape Hatteras at Body Island. Now, we have three lighthouses on the Outer Banks, and

0: course, the Cape Hatteras is the tallest lighthouse in the United States. Then Body Island, I think, is just one of the most beautiful lighthouses. And then, of course, we've got the lighthouse in Ocracoke, which is the oldest lighthouse. At Body Island, there is a building at each one of these lighthouses called a double keeper's quarters. And all that is a house, the people that took care of the lighthouse, that's where they lived. Well, in January 2025, it had a fire. And fortunately, thanks to the quick action of the Nags Head Fire Department, they were able to put the fire out, but it still created a lot of damage. So we worked with the National Park Foundation, the Outer Banks Visitors Bureau, and Eastern National to fund almost $500,000 to restore this structure. And we're almost halfway through restoration right now. Again, we're hoping to open it up later this September, October, and it's going to look better than ever. And help us tell the story of the lighthouse keepers and the importance of the lighthouses in helping ships navigate these treacherous waters off the coast.
1: Are the lighthouses still in use today, or are they not?
0: They do give out a light, but now ships today have modern navigation, GPS, and whatnot, that they don't need it. But having those lighthouses there to tell that story, I think, is priceless. It's a challenge because anything in this type of saltwater environment basically melts. So maintenance it takes a lot of work and a lot of money to keep all these buildings and structures going and moving. But you can do a lighthouse tour of Body Island. You can get a $10 ticket that you do ahead of time, schedule your time, and do a walk up into the lighthouse. I've done it. It's phenomenal. Just to see the inner workings of these structures and how hard these people must have worked to keep these lighthouses going. Now Cape Hatteras is currently shut down due to repairs, but when that opens back up, there'll be lighthouse climbing opportunities there as well.
1: I love me a good lighthouse. That's one of my most fun things to do, is go and look at lighthouses and just imagine, right, all the history and the lighthouse keeper and the family and the responsibility. Yeah. And oh man, there's just a whole lot of history when it comes to lighthouses. I love all that stuff. All right, so is it better to go in the spring, summer, fall? What's the busy season? What's the best time to go? Give us a couple of helpful hints, Brian.
0: Anytime you can get here, and this is why I say that. January, February, March, it can be really quiet here, and even though I'm absolutely against cold, it does get cold here. And we're in northern North Carolina, after all, and I am completely against the cold, but I toughed it out this year and made it through. But, you know, the summer is the summer. It's hot. I call it severe clear all the time. It's sunny all the time. Not all the time, but it's sunny, especially from the Northeast. We're used to a lot of cloud cover. It's not here. It gets warm, but the ocean helps moderate that temperature, and there's always a wind blowing. So it's fairly comfortable. I love the fall. It's one of my favorite times on the Outer Banks. Spring, can't beat the spring here. And even up through December, there's always activities going on here on the Outer Banks, whether in town there's activities. We have a seafood festival in the fall. I love the fall time. It's very comfortable. Fishing can be pretty good. So it's just a great place to be, you know, to go visit the national parks. During the summer, it gets crowded. You have to put up with the crowds, and everybody wants to go there. But the shoulder, what we call the shoulder seasons of fall, early winter, and spring, are getting very busy here on the Outer Banks as people learn that that's a great time to find good deals on lodging, and there's still a lot of activities to do.
1: I love a good beach town in the wintertime. It's not very crowded, cloudy skies, wind, the surf is rough. That's a great time to go. All right, last question for you, Brian Burns, director of the Friends Group, Outer Banks Forever. Do you know where Blackbeard's legendary treasure is? Have you found it? People come to the islands looking for us. Tell us about Blackbeard.
0: I can't comment on that.
1: What's the legend of Blackbeard when it comes to the Outer Banks?
0: You know, it's a fascinating story, though. He, you know, Edward Teach, I believe is his actual name, was pardoned. But the governor of Virginia was pretty mad. He was tired of the trouble that this troublemaker was doing. And they were down near Ocracoke, and they were all tucked in their boat, and basically the governor sent troops down and took care of business. Basically, he was killed. Supposedly, he had 22 knife wounds, 5 bullet holes in him, and they decapitated him and put him on the bow of the boat. And that's the legend.

0: the Blackbeard. The treasure, I'm still looking, but I haven't found it yet.
1: Hotels or bed and breakfasts or Airbnbs? What's your choice? What advice do you give us?
0: It depends on the season, but if you go in the shoulder seasons, it's a lot easier to find good deals on whether it's an Airbnb or a hotel. We have beautiful hotels. There's Airbnbs around. There's just plenty of opportunities for somebody to come down and stay in the Outer Banks. If you want to go during the peak season, which is your summer months, you're going to have to plan further out. But if you want to come down in the shoulder seasons, it's not near as busy, but it is busy. There's a lot going on. But I always encourage people to, look ahead and plan ahead, and then book your room, come down and have the best time you'll ever imagine. That's one thing that strikes me about the Outer Banks. I talk to a lot of people, and what do you like about the Outer Banks? And the most common answer I get is, this is where my family has always come. We love it here. And they come over and over again. So it's so much of a heritage. And I meet many first timers that come to the Outer Banks as well, and they're basically shocked. One of the things about the Outer Banks that's different from so many other beaches today is it's a very safe place to come and visit. Crime's very low. We have just a top-notch professional law enforcement force in our towns and our county that do a great job of making sure that this is in my opinion, everywhere I've been, it's the safest place I've ever been.
1: Brian Burhans, director of the Friends Group, Outer Banks Forever. What's the website for people to join, sign up, find out more, Brian?
0: Absolutely. obxforever.org. So OBX is the short three-letter abbreviation for Outer Banks. So obxforever.org. So jump on our website. We have a free newsletter. Donate. Get involved. We have so much to do. When we're dealing with national parks and this maritime environment that we're dealing with, we can't keep these buildings going using a bake sale. It takes real funding, and I'm so grateful to the donors that Outer Banks Forever has and all of our partners that we've had, that we've been able to raise good money and do great work, and we want to grow that and do more.
1: Brian Burhans, director of Outer Banks Forever. Brian, thanks for a fascinating hour. I learned a whole bunch. I'll put it on my bucket list. When I'm out there, I'll knock on your door. Maybe we can go have some good seafood together. How about that?
0: That'd be great. And we'll go look for Blackbeard's treasure as well.
1: There you go. There you go. Brian Burhans, director of the Outer Banks Forever. Thank you, sir. America at Night, back in a moment.
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4: Coming to you from the heart of the nation, this is America at Night with McGraw-Millhaven.
5: All right, straight ahead, we got open phones, some voicemails, text messages, all that straight ahead. Let me leave you with this little nugget of information. So we were talking about this hour about Kitty Hawk, North Carolina, and Orville and Wilbur Wright, who were bicycle mechanics, right? They owned a bike shop in Ohio, and they got this crazy idea that they could build a plane. And so they built the plane, and as you heard our guest say, right, found Kitty Hawk, North Carolina, and used it for the wind, and it was a out-of-the-way place so they could do it in secret and private. And in 1903, right, had a 12-second flight that changed the world. So we know the history of flight, right? And that was 1903, and what, 66 years later, in 1969, man landed on the moon. It took 66 years to go from 12 seconds in air to an American landing on the surface of the moon. Think about that for a second. Think about the technology leaps in 66 years to go from 12 seconds to landing on the moon. It's pretty amazing stuff. But listen to this, and this has always fascinated me. Charles Lindbergh, right? In between 1903 and 1969, Charles Lindbergh, right, his historic flight over the Atlantic Ocean. Do you know that Charles Lindbergh knew both Orville and Wilbur Wright and Neil Armstrong? I think that's amazing. One, I mean, I'm sure other people knew, but the fact that the flight goes from 12 seconds to the moon in 66 years, and Orville, the man who invented it, and the man who landed on the moon, the same guy knew the man who invented it and the man who landed on the moon. That is an amazing story to me. That's what makes America great, among the million other things. But great little history trivia question for you. I got another trivia question for you that I found out today. Stumped everybody in the office. I'll get to that next hour. Our open phones segment. 1-844-262-4729. Our executive director is Alex Hinton. Our engineer tonight is Richard Good. I'm McGraw-Millhaven, and this is America at Night on Westwood One.
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6: From ABC News, I'm Dave Packer. An escalation in the war with Iran. CENTCOM says it launched another volley of strikes on the Islamic Republic after more U.S. service members were killed in Iranian attacks.
7: U.S. Central Command says the two service members were killed in Jordan as the U.S. defended against Iranian ballistic missiles and drones. A third service member is said to be missing in action. Iran's deputy foreign minister says his country has suspended its commitments under the Memorandum of Understanding that President Trump signed last month. The White House said this week Iran was still talking to the U.S., but 10 days now after the president declared the ceasefire over, there's no sign that two sides are heading back to the table for talks. Stephen Portnoy, ABC News, Washington.
6: Now, President Trump reportedly telling News Nation that the deaths of those U.S. service members were very sad, but insisting Iran could not be allowed to have a nuclear weapon. A national day of action over recent shootings involving ICE agents in Texas and Maine, protests in cities nationwide. This activist in San Antonio.
8: Migration is intrinsic to the human condition. People move to survive, to find safety, to build something livable. What we are living under is a system that tracks movement, restricts it, sells it, and punishes it depending on who you are and where you come from.
6: New questions about the stability of the government in Ukraine. For the third day in a row, protesters taking to the streets of Kyiv. They're rallying against President Zelensky's overhaul of his cabinet. Still burning, hundreds of wildfires in parts of Minnesota and Canada. They've been sending smoke drifting across more than a dozen states for days now. Ontario Premier Doug Ford saying help is coming in from across Canada.
9: We're doing absolutely every resource we can possibly throw at this, including bringing people in from Alberta, firefighters and water bombers from the Yukon and any other jurisdiction that's willing to help.
6: You're listening to ABC News.
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11: From the WTMJ Breaking News Center, I'm Jen Gregg. Milwaukee County Executive David Crowley has re-entered the race for Wisconsin governor. He has been endorsed by current Governor Tony Evers, Crowley told supporters in a campaign rally Saturday.
12: Democrats cannot afford to head into this general election with a nominee who lacks the experience, who lacks the record, or the coalition necessary to win this race, especially with Republicans actively trying to hand us that exact outcome. This election is too important to gamble on, and that's why today I am re-entering this race.
11: The primaries are August 11th with five Democrats running: Crowley, Kelda Royce, Francesca Hong, Mandela Barnes, and Joel Brennan.

0: calls from FEMA over disaster relief can look like a scam. BBB senior investigator Lisa Schiller says the calls from the unknown number is how they operate. She tells Wisconsin's Midday News.
1: I mean, you got to give them credit for trying. You know, I think that businesses are at a loss and organizations, you know, because of all the scams out there, you know, and that's probably why they're, you know, going through all of that to put the message out there. You know, hey, this is how we're doing it. You know, not too long ago, you know, the IRS was doing the same thing.
0: After applying for disaster relief, FEMA will call residents within 10 days of the application. And Menominee Falls police arrest the suspect that fired shots during a road rage incident. Samuel Kendall was charged with multiple felonies on Friday. Investigators say road rage led Kendall to allegedly fire shots hitting the victim's car and a nearby home. The shooting happened near Maple and Chrisman in the village of Menominee Falls on July 12th. The victim was injured by gunfire debris and was taken to the hospital for an eye injury. Kendall is being held on a $250,000 bond at the Waukesha County Jail. In sports, the Brewers take home another win against the Marlins tonight. The Crew beat Miami 8-6. The homestand continues tomorrow. Tune in for game day coverage here on WTMJ. Time for your WTMJ 5-day forecast. Tonight, areas of smoke, a low of 67. Sunday, areas of smoke again, a high of 80. Monday, more smoke, evening showers and storms, a high of 89. Tuesday, partly cloudy with a slight chance of showers, a high of 83. Wednesday, mostly sunny and cooler, a high of 77. Thursday, mostly sunny and a high of 81. I'm Jen Gregg, WTMJ News.

Lots of text messages coming in over the last couple of days. To get to those text messages from Springfield, Oregon, you banning Scott seemed to actually help San Francisco Dave. Typically, I turn off the radio when he comes on. Now Dave has expanded his topics a tiny bit. Well, how about that? Maybe Dave in San Francisco's softening a little bit. Springfield, Oregon, KUGN in Eugene, Oregon, America at Night, live and marvelous. How about that? Fox News just said a third guy has died in Florida running from the ice when it was pulled over. He ran across the highway in front of a big rig. Yeah, that was sad news that came out last night during the show. Somebody said, why would they run? Well, ICE has been known to shoot first and ask questions later. So if they were chasing a guy, I could see him, the desperate act of trying to run away or afraid of getting shot, could run into a highway and get hit by a truck. It's a sad reality today, I guess. Clifton Park, New York. God bless you. I've listened to the radio since I was a little girl. I've lived in Florida and I never got so tan. Oh, I got so tan they called me Pinky. I knew Rush and he used to let me talk. Pinky in Clifton Heights. Thanks to the people like you, radio is great and is greater than ever before. You are the best out there. Stay with us, kiddo. All right, there you go. Glenn in New Mexico. Maybe you should start screening some of these folks that repeatedly call in and that you know are crackpots, such as the last guy. Embarrassing. Maybe a crackpot to you, but to him he makes perfect sense. All right, I was told 9:20, but it's 8:05. How about that? Am I a minute early or am I a minute late? How about that? Should I go on or do you want me to break? Tell me what to do. I'm good. All right, I'll give you one more here. Let's see. Oh, here's one for you from 402 in Nebraska. For Linda, your caller who couldn't find the show live, WOW in Omaha takes the show live 8 to 11, 590WW.com. There you go. All right, there you go. That's the call. Those are the text messages. And, of course, you can always text in at any time, 1-844-2-McGraw, 1-844-262-4729. That, and don't forget about the voicemails. Again.

0: it's great, great for us to sort of get to people who aren't listening during the live portions of the show. Just leave a voicemail, 1-844-2-McGraw. And, of course, open phones in hour number three. Stay right there. We're going to talk to an astronaut. Leroy Chow, astronaut and author of a brand new book, Dinner with an Astronaut, Everything You Ever Want to Know About an Astronaut But Were Afraid to Ask. We'll talk with him next on America at Night.
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8: Would you ever like to have dinner with an astronaut? Yes, you'd ask them 1,000 questions. Well, you're in luck because tonight we're going to do something just like that. The book is called Dinner with an Astronaut, serving space stories, past, present, and future. It's an inspiring biography on space travel and the future of space exploration from a trailblazing Asian-American astronaut, Leroy Chow. Welcome to America at Night. Thanks for joining us.
9: Oh, my pleasure. Thanks for having me.
8: I love this idea of the book, Dinner with an Astronaut, right? Did you write it like, how did you write it so that people would, like we were having dinner and we were just able to ask you any question we wanted?
9: Right. Well, I have to give credit to my co-author, my writer, Vicky Bruce, and, you know, and the book agent, they came up with this idea because I'd always said, you know, I don't want to write just another astronaut autobiography and all that. And they came up with this idea of, well, you know, what if you were having dinner with a group of people? What kind of questions would they ask you? And so that's how it's been kind of framed. And Vicky is a very talented writer, and she was able to mix in some mythology, some history, talk about other notable figures and events, and got it all glued together, and I think it works pretty well.
8: You have logged 229 days in space, 36 hours on spacewalks. You were the commander for the space station, as well as you flew on the International Space Station and the Soyuz and everything else. So a wonderful opportunity to talk to somebody who was there. First, let's start with, you didn't become an astronaut until you were 30. Is that late? Is that early? Or is that normal?
9: That's a little on the early side. And, the average age, at least back then, of a new astronaut, it was kind of 33, 34. And so I was a little bit on the early side, but certainly not the youngest. I think the youngest might have been, there were a couple of people, I think they were selected maybe when they were 26 or 27. So, happy that it worked out.
8: did you always want to be an astronaut?
9: Pretty much. I mean, I had always loved airplanes and rockets. I built a bunch of models when I was a kid and flew model airplanes and model rockets. And, but it really was the Apollo 11 moon landing. I was an 8-year-old kid watching that happen. And I thought, wow, you know, that's what I want to do. I want to be like those guys up there on the moon, you know. And so I didn't get to the moon, but had some great, great experiences in aboard the space station on space shuttles and all that.
8: Is it all math and science? Did you take math and science classes? How did you train before you became an astronaut to become an astronaut?
9: Yes, so I did study engineering. I studied chemical engineering. I have 3 degrees in chemical engineering and definitely a lot of math and science classes, engineering classes. I was working as an engineer when, I applied to NASA. And back then, you know, in 1989, when I put my application in, it was all by hand. You know, there was no internet really per se. And we, you know, I had to get my medical records sent over, school transcripts, all that. And I had to fill out a paper application for federal employment. So in the box said position applying for, I wrote an astronaut and sent it all in.
8: and they came and you sent it into the big blue yonder and it came back. Come on in for an interview.
9: Yeah. Pretty much. Yeah. That was around February of 1989. And in the summertime, I got a call from Houston and the gal that called me said, hey, we're just checking with you with your astronaut application.

0: And I said, oh, yeah. And she said, you checked the box that you didn't want us to contact your employer. Is that a mistake? You know, I mean, we'd like to talk to your current employer. I was like, oh, my goodness, I can't believe I made that mistake. So, yes, of course, you can contact my boss. So that was the first indication that maybe I was kind of in the running. And then I got another call in the fall, you know, inviting me to come out and interview, which was a huge, huge bit of excitement, as you can imagine. And I talk about that phone call in the book because, you know, I'll tell you the story real quickly. And it woke me up because, you know, it was a 2 hour time difference. I was living in California at the time. So 6 a.m., the phone rings in my bedroom and I pick it up and, you know, I'm still pretty groggy. And the voice on the other end identifies himself and says, you know, we'd like to invite you to come to Houston to interview to be an astronaut. I said, oh, great. Well, when do you want me to come? And he goes, well, we'd like you to come on Sunday, you know, like a few days from now. And without thinking, I blurted out, oh, I've got to go to the Reno Air Races this weekend. Can we do it the week after? And there's a pregnant pause on the phone. And I'm thinking, wait a minute, what did I just say? he said, yeah, we can defer it. I'm like, no, sorry, no, I can make it. No, it's okay, we can defer it. And I'm like, no, I can definitely make it, believe me. So
1: your dream job, and you had to go to a Journey concert. Can I put it off to next week? I got to go to a Journey
0: right,
1: concert.
0: Right, yeah.
1: Leroy Chow, our guest. The book is called Dinner with an Astronaut. It came out last month. Leroy, before we get into what you did in space and all those other things, take a moment and talk to somebody out there who wants to be an astronaut. What advice would you give the parents? What advice would you give the young adult, the child who wants to be an astronaut? What would you tell them to do to train, to study, to read, to start that path to become an astronaut?
0: Yeah, I would tell them basically the way I approach it is the way I would recommend it. You know, you have to have a technical degree or a medical degree to qualify to apply to NASA. But, you know, assuming that you are interested in science or engineering or something like that, you're going to pursue that. And so do the very best you can in school, you know, work hard, study hard, and do everything you can to maintain excellent health. You know, those are the things that matter for not only becoming an

0: so few slots, so few positions, that you have to be realistic. And so my advice to people is study something that qualifies you to apply, but then, pursue that and don't sit there and try to, overthink, what can I do? What can I change my major to make myself a little more attractive to NASA? Because NASA doesn't really care that much what your degree is in, as long as you qualify. You know, it's a qualifying degree in science or engineering or medicine. But the attitude is, well, we want someone who's done well, and we can teach them what they need to know once they come here, right? And, they have the technical background, the foundation to be able to learn the systems, to be able to learn how to operate a spacecraft, to, do the things that we need them to do. So it's not as important that you study a very particular major or something like that. It's more that you're going to do well and you have the right attitude. You've got to understand the numbers are the numbers. And if I hadn't made it, I would have kept applying. And even if it never worked out, at least I would have tried. And I was already, in a career path that was giving me a lot of professional satisfaction.
1: The book is called Dinner with an Astronaut. Leroy Chow, our guest. You mentioned in the book the difference between training when you went through it and training now. Talk about the difference. What's the difference?
0: Training when I went through, of course, we were flying space shuttles. And so we were doing a lot of training in the simulators, the space shuttles, because of the way that they operate, or we used to operate them. There were a lot of different scenarios, emergency scenarios or malfunction scenarios that we would have to learn how to deal with, right? And so there was a lot of time in the simulators, hundreds of hours in the simulators, learning all the different things we had to know how to react to and follow the right procedures and all of that. But, nowadays things are a little simpler. That's not exactly the right word, but we're on capsule spacecraft, be it the Orion spacecraft, the government spacecraft, or SpaceX Dragon. And so these vehicles don't have wings. They come down under parachutes. They have automatic escape systems during launch, during the early part of launch. So there's not as much intense training as we had to do to fly the space shuttle. ISS, there's still a lot of training for that, because you have to learn not only the U.S. systems, you have to learn the Russian systems, because Russia is the other major partner. We have to spend a lot of time over there. If you're working in the European or Japanese modules, then you might have to learn some of the experiments over there and, some of the procedures. So there's just a lot of training, no matter how you cut it, even though actually flying on a capsule probably is a little less training than we used to have to do aboard space shuttle.
1: When you're sitting in the launch pad ready for takeoff, how scared are you?
0: That's an interesting question, because people ask me, well, were you nervous, especially on your first flight? And the answer is, well, I was nervous the closer we got to launch, but not for the reason you might think. I was getting, I was getting a little paranoid as we got closer and closer to my first launch, that something was going to happen that would keep me from getting the chance to go. What if I got a bad medical diagnosis? What if I got in a car crash, just weeks before launch? I mean, I would miss my chance to go. it might surprise you that what I felt when we launched for the very first time, at the moment of launch, I felt relief, because I knew, okay, we're going. I'm on my way. We're going uphill, and I'm going to get my shot.
1: You're not afraid of dying? You're not afraid of something going wrong?
0: Well, of course, we know that we're sitting on a lot of explosive propellant. We know there are a lot of spinning turbo pumps and things that have to work exactly right. But, most of us have wanted to do this since we were kids. And so we've done that risk-reward trade-off a long time ago and put it to rest, And so really we're more excited than, really nervous about getting into the vehicle. That's just you do think about the risk each time you go, each successive time. It's interesting. Astronauts, I think, will probably accept more, almost any level of risk to go the first time, right? But in my case, and I think in most people's cases, every time you get assigned to another mission or you sign up for another mission, I always thought about, well, what am I doing different on this than I've done on previous flights? And is it worth it to me to,

0: get into that vehicle again, because the risk is non-zero, right? That's actually at the end of the shuttle program. We lost two vehicles over 135 flights, and that's works out to basically 1 in 67 or so. That's a pretty big roll of the dice.
1: Yeah. Leo Chow, our guest, his book is called Dinner with an Astronaut. When you're sitting on the launch pad and they hit the button to send you into space, how much work are you doing at that? Are you hitting buttons? Are you navigating things? Or are you just sitting there along for the ride and then the computers take over?
0: So everything is automated during launch on both the space shuttle and other vehicles, like the Dragon or Orion and other vehicles. They're all on autopilot. But what we're doing, we're trained to react to emergency scenarios, and so we're monitoring all the displays, the measurements, the screens, and making sure that everything is going the way it's supposed to go and going on time. We know what time different events are supposed to happen during launch. And so if something goes wrong, then we'll take over, the manual control, or we'll do the right proper procedures to react to the emergency. And that's why, like I said, in the shuttle program, we spent so many hours in the simulator for launch, because there's so many different scenarios and cases depending on where you were on your ascent path at the time of the emergency.
1: Leroy Chow is our guest. The book is called Dinner with an Astronaut, and that's exactly what we're doing. We got a break. I got to go to the bathroom. I order me another soda. I'll be back in a minute with Leroy Chow. The book is Dinner with an Astronaut. America at Night, back in a moment.

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1: The book is called Dinner with an Astronaut. Leroy Chow is a former NASA astronaut and an International Space Station commander. He logged over 229 days in space and 36 hours on spacewalks. Leroy, I have to ask you, what is it like to be on a spacewalk?
2: Spacewalk is the word I would use to describe doing EVAs, what we call extravehicular activity or spacewalks, is surreal. I mean, it's almost like I was out there and I was dreaming. It's like, you know, am I really out here doing this? It's nothing at all like the movies show you. You know, in the movies, you get dressed in about 10 seconds in your spacesuit. You walk into a huge airlock, push a button, the big, huge hatch closes, and instantly the volume is evacuated. You open the outer hatch, and you go out, and you're effortlessly moving around, listening to your heartbeat and your breathing. None of that is true. It takes hours, literally hours, to get all the pieces of the suit together, get it on, get it checked out. You've got your crewmates helping you do the checks. You get buttoned up in the airlock. The airlock is tiny. It needs to be small so that, you know, on the space shuttle, we used to lose that volume of air. We'd vent it into space to depressurize. And so, you know, it takes a while on the space station to use the compressors to pump the air out of the airlock. And so the smaller the volume, the less time it takes. There, even that takes a while because you have to stop at certain points. Let the temperature stabilize, do very careful pressure measurements to make sure there are no leaks in your suit, no leaks in the airlock. And then when you finally get down to that point of opening the hatch, first of all, you're in the spacesuit and it's very loud. You can't hear your heartbeat. You can't hear yourself breathe. It's very loud because there's a fan blowing oxygen over your face. And so that's actually a very good sound. If the spacesuit goes silent, you've got some big problems. For second of all, you're working inside a balloon. I mean, this thing's pressurized. You know, it doesn't sound like much. You know, we're you get about one-third atmosphere or so in the U.S. spacesuit. And it doesn't sound like a lot, but it is. When you move your arms and your fingers, it takes some strength. And, you know, spacewalks are planned for about 6.5 hours. And so depending on what your tasks are, you can get pretty tired out physically at the end of that 6.5 hours. So important to do strength training, endurance training, you know, physical activity when you're training to go do spacewalk missions. But, you know, the view is just spectacular. And one of the coolest moments of my flying career, I was on my third space shuttle mission. We were only the second major assembly mission of the space station program, and I was on a spacewalk with my boots locked into the robotic arm of the space shuttle, and I was being moved from one work site to the other. And for several minutes, I was face down towards the Earth. I couldn't see the shuttle or the station in my peripheral vision, and I was watching the continents and the clouds roll by, and I just felt like a satellite flying over the Earth, and that was really probably the coolest moment of my flying career.
1: Take me into that a little more, because it's a view that you couldn't imagine as a kid you would ever really see. Only a few people in human existence ever had that view. What did you think about while you were up there looking down at the Earth all alone?
2: Yeah, well, you know, first of all, it's the colors of the Earth are surprisingly bright. You know, every part of the Earth looks different, and it's beautiful in its own way. But it's very bright. The light from our sun going through the atmosphere, if you look at the horizon, it just glows these beautiful, bright shades of blue, almost fluorescent. When you're watching in your orbit, when you're going into the nighttime part of the orbit, it just looks like this, the darkest, velvetiest, most velvet

0: black is just crawling across the surface of the Earth. It's like I said, it's surreal. It's bizarre, and you know, it looks almost like a painting, almost like it really isn't. You know, the photographs are great, the IMAX movies are great, but they don't quite get you there. It's just like being here on Earth. If you see something spectacular and you're in a car, and you stop and you get out of the car and get your peripheral vision involved, is that much better. So looking at the Earth through the windows of a spacecraft is spectacular, but actually getting out there and getting a face full of it is kind of an enhanced experience.
1: When you're in your spacesuit, do you feel the cold of the atmosphere, or is it not work that way?
0: Right. So in your space, of course, you're in a vacuum, right? And so depending on if you're in the shade or if you're in the sunlight, you can be very hot or very cold. And so what we typically say is that in low Earth orbit, your temperature can vary between plus or minus 250 degrees Fahrenheit. And when you're on a spacewalk, when I was on a spacewalk, I was doing work where the upper part of my body was in the sunlight and my legs were down in the payload bay of the space shuttle and kind of in the shade. And I could feel the difference. I could feel the heat from the sun, you know, going through all the layers of the suit, heating up my upper body, whereas my legs were really cold. You know, I had the cooling system turned down as low as I could stand it when, you know, keeping my legs, you know, as cold as my legs could stand it. But I was still pretty warm in my upper torso because it was in the sun. And also I was doing, you know, physical work with my arms.
1: I have to ask you, 6 hours on a spacewalk, what happens if you have to go to the bathroom?
0: Well, we prepare for that. We do wear what we call maximum absorbency garments, the mags. And so they're basically adult diapers with extra absorbent material stuffed in there. And so we wear one underneath our suit, inside the suit. And, you know, on those mornings, I only drink half a cup of coffee, so I don't have to use the actual diaper.
1: Wow, that's really interesting. Talk for a moment, because you're doing, oddly enough, physical work, right? You're using it with hammers and screwdrivers and pliers and things like that. So talk about how are you doing that with those gloves on your hand in space?
0: Right. So, you know, the gloves are really a work of engineering marvel. And, you know, my gloves were molded to my hands because I was part of the first group of astronauts that were going to go and help build the space station. So they fit me very well. But they're still inflated. You know, they're still balloons. And it's very bulky to move around and try to use tools, as you're describing. And so you learn how to do things, you know, smart. Like if you're, you know, we had power tools, and think of them like the big DeWalt, socket drivers or drills, right? And so you work smart. If I was going to tighten a bolt, I would use, my right hand, you know, to react the pistol grip into my palm. And, you know, if you're going to unscrew a bolt, then you know, it's going counterclockwise. So the tool's going to want to spin clockwise. So you use your left hand. So you're not trying to grip it really tightly. You're just letting the natural rotation push it into your palm. So you're not expending a lot of energy in your fingers trying to hold on to this thing. So there are different tricks like that that you learn to work smart in space. But yeah, we do use a lot of the common tools that you would be familiar with. You know, they've been specially designed to be operated by a space-suited astronaut with a glove on. But we do all those kinds of operations you were describing.
1: Leroy Chow is our guest. The book is called Dinner with an Astronaut. Came out last month, getting a whole lot of attention. Take me through the Artemis II world. What are you watching now? What are you most excited about? What are you jealous about? What do you think about on our new mission back to the moon?
0: Well, Artemis II was, grabbed everyone's attention, and that was fantastic because it was the first time in nearly 54 years that we had flown astronauts near the moon. Now, of course, they didn't land on the moon. They did a fly around and came back to Earth, but it captured everyone's imagination. It was the first full checkout of the Orion spacecraft with a crew on board that, you know, flying far away from the Earth went very, very well. I haven't heard any kind of significant problems on that mission, and it sets the stage for us to return Americans to the moon. So, you know, I was, uh, I mean,

0: jealous is not the right word, but I was definitely, kind of there along in spirit with them because I was dreaming about the moon when I was a kid. And, of course, we haven't landed on the moon since 1972. So during my career, that was not a possibility. But you know what? I'm jealous would be the wrong word, but I would have loved to have had an opportunity to go to the moon, but I've had such a rich flying career that I don't have anything to complain about, and I'm just right along there in spirit with those astronauts, especially the first crew that's going to return to the moon, hopefully sooner rather than later. So very exciting. I'm very excited about this commercial government partnership between companies like SpaceX and NASA and Blue Origin as well, and some of the other smaller companies. But, that has really helped to leverage what NASA does best, which is run space missions, run operations. And it really leverages with these little companies, these other companies like SpaceX, Blue Origin, and others. They have the innovation and they have the young talent and they can pivot quickly to meet whatever the needs are. And so, you've seen some super innovation from especially SpaceX with the Starship that they've been flying. They're getting ready for the 13th flight test with the Falcon 9 rocket, which has dramatically dropped the price of launching things into space. Dragon spacecraft is, performing almost flawlessly, I think. It's been doing very well. And so I think the future is bright.
1: Leroy Chow, our guest. The book is called Dinner with an Astronaut. Are we ever going to get to Mars?
0: You know, I like to say we've been 20 years from Mars forever, ever since we landed on the moon. You know, in 1969, we thought that certainly by 1990, we're going to have moon bases, we're going to have boots on the ground on Mars, and all that, of course, it never happened. And even when I was an active astronaut, had several false starts about going to Mars, and we're going to go to Mars. And famously, when I was selected in 1989, President Bush, 41, he said, okay, well, by the 50th anniversary of the Apollo 11 moon landing, I want to have boots on the ground. So by 2019, I want boots on the ground on Mars. And everyone was really excited about it. He had proposed a 24% increase to NASA's budget. Look like we were going to get going. But then, the Congress had other ideas. And, that huge increase never got approved. NASA came back with a price tag that was really big, a sticker shock for all the political decision makers. And so that program, unfortunately, went nowhere. But now I think we're actually getting close. Elon Musk said he started SpaceX in 2002 because he wants to go live on Mars. He wants to create human colonies on Mars. And the innovation that we've seen and how quickly he's able to move, the Starship, you can think of as a fully reusable space shuttle system that has much more capability. It's going to actually, he says, a version of Starship one day will take about 100 people at a time to Mars. And so I think the combination between innovation and innovative companies like SpaceX and with NASA's know-how of how to operate missions, we will get to Mars. I'm going to go out on a limb and guess in 10-ish years.
1: Really? You think within 10 years we'll be sending humans to Mars?
0: I'm hopeful that within 10 years we'll be sending humans to Mars. Elon Musk is always too optimistic on his predictions, but I think he does that to drive his teams as hard as he can. But he gets there. Everything he promised to do, landing, bringing first stages of rockets back and refurbishing them to dramatically decrease launch costs. He's done that. He's doing it on a regular basis. Starship, he told us he's going to create Starship. He's done it. It's in, advanced flight testing. And each successive mission, they learn more and more, make it more and more robust. So I'm confident that sooner rather than later, it'll become a certified system and we can start, that's really going to be disruptive. It's really going to bring down the cost of launching things into space. So, yeah, I think 10 years is probably realistic. If you ask Elon, he'll probably say four.
1: Yeah, he'll probably say next week, yeah. Leroy Chow, our guest. The book is called Dinner with an Astronaut. We started with the launch. We'll end up with reentry. Take me through reentry. What do we not know and what do you know about reentry when it comes to space travel?
0: Sure. No, reentry is not dramatic like the movies show you. I mean, you know, you

0: do. You just kind of slip into the atmosphere, whether you're on a space shuttle or on a capsule. You kind of slip into the atmosphere. You can see the you know, the plasma glow as you start entering the atmosphere, and that frictional heating on the heat shield causes the air to ionize, and you get enveloped in this pinkish glow. And then, you know, you do, there, maybe there's a few bumps, there are a few G-forces, but it's not as dramatic as they show in the movies, you know. It's certainly, you know, you get pull some G's, it feels like someone's sitting on your chest and makes it a little bit difficult to breathe, but it's okay. And it's not sustained, you know, just kind of you go through these peaks and valleys on the G-forces. The biggest surprise is it was coming down on in a capsule, and most people may not expect this, but under the parachute, you're still falling pretty fast. You're still falling about 25 feet per second. And so in the case of the Russian Soyuz spacecraft, about 3 feet off the ground, 6 solid rocket motors fire to slow you down before you hit the Earth. But you still hit pretty hard. But it has other shock absorbing mechanisms. So when all that works, it doesn't really hurt.
1: Sounds like I'll take the movie version of it. I don't want to experience it firsthand. the book is called Dinner with an Astronaut, Serving Space Stories Past, Present, and Future. Leroy Chow has been our guest. Dinner with an Astronaut book just came out and getting a whole bunch of press. Leroy Chow, thank you very much for a fascinating hour. Thank you for your service to the country, and be safe down the road.
0: Oh, thank you so much for having me. It was a real pleasure, and good luck to you. Thanks.
1: Thank you. America at Night, back in a moment.
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1: All right, next hour, we are going to go to the phones. I still haven't made a decision on poor Scott. Scott's flailing in the winds. The overwhelming majority of the audience wanted me to lift the embargo on Scott. So you know what? I'm going to just make a decision right here. The vote was like, 85% of the people wanted me to lift the ban on Scott. So I will officially lift the ban on Scott. He's been texting in quite a bit. He hasn't been leaving any voicemails. I'll allow him. You know what? Let's lift the embargo partially. Let's allow Scott the right to leave a text message, or to leave a text message, but also to leave a voicemail. If he leaves a voicemail, he has to at least acknowledge something other than Donald Trump. How about that? Let's do a carrot and stick situation here. We'll have him call up and leave a message on the voicemail, and he can talk about whatever he wants, but he just has to throw us a bone of something else other than Donald Trump, and we'll see if that will work. The phone numbers for text messages and voicemail is 1-844-2-McGraw, 1-844-262-4729. Programming note, tomorrow, our crack staff here at America of Night have come together, and we've decided that we're going to take President Trump's speech as much as humanly possible. We do have to break for some spots and keep the format somewhat intact, but we are going to take President Trump's speech as much as we can. We don't know exactly how long it's going to be. They say it's going to start at 9 Eastern, 8 Central. Is it going to start right at the top of the hour? Is it going to be 5 minutes, 10 minutes in? So we'll try and play it by ear. But we'll take President Trump's speech tomorrow, and then we'll have analysis on the backside. Our executive, by the way, open phones next hour. Our executive director is Alex Hinton. Our engineer tonight is Richard Good. I'm McGraw Millhaven. This is
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4: From ABC News, I'm Dave Packer. Central Command says the U.S. launched another round of strikes against Iran. This comes after the death of more U.S. service members during an Iranian attack. ABC's Stephen Portnoy.
5: This is a major escalation, the first U.S. combat deaths in the Iran war since its earliest weeks. U.S. Central Command says the two service members were killed in Jordan as the U.S. defended against Iranian ballistic missiles and drones. A third service member is said to be missing in action. Four more were so badly wounded in yesterday's attacks they had to be medically evacuated to hospitals, but the military says they have since been discharged.
4: A new development into the investigation into an outbreak of a nasty stomach bug outbreak. ABC's Ika Jachi.
6: The CDC confirming more than 1,600 cases and nearly 100 hospitalized linked to lettuce served at Taco Bell locations in five states. The FDA's investigation traced it all back to a single supplier in Mexico. The probe is still widening with hundreds of more cases still pending.
4: And now this, the FDA reporting that a sample of shredded iceberg lettuce supplied by Taylor Farms, which is not part of the current recall, has tested positive for the Cyclospora parasite. More than 1,000 flights canceled, another 4,000 delayed because of storm Saturday across the Northeast. Those storms actually expected to clear out some of the hazy skies caused by the Canadian wildfire smoke. There have been ongoing air quality concerns in large parts of the nation. Phil Manuel, a incident meteorologist for the National Weather Service in Minnesota, says rain Friday may have worsened conditions because of lightning strikes.
7: Weather started all of this, and most likely weather will end all of this. We will manage it until that time comes.
4: 18 people evacuated, 10 hospitalized after a moving truck slammed into seven vehicles in Fairland, Maryland Saturday, which was a national day of action over recent shootings involving ICE agents in Texas and Maine, protests in cities nationwide. 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

0: If David Crowley has re-entered the race for Wisconsin governor. He has been endorsed by current governor Tony Evers, Crowley told supporters in a campaign rally Saturday.
1: Democrats cannot afford to head into this general election with a nominee who lacks the experience, who lacks the record, or the coalition necessary to win this race, especially with Republicans actively trying to hand us that exact outcome. This election is too important to gamble on, and that's why today I am re-entering this race.
0: The primaries are August 11th with five Democrats running: Crowley, Kelda Royce, Francesca Hong, Mandela Barnes, and Joel Brennan. And calls from FEMA over disaster relief can look like a scam. BBB senior investigator Lisa Schiller says the calls from the unknown number is how they operate. She tells Wisconsin's Midday News.
2: I mean, you got to give them credit for trying. You know, I think that businesses are at a loss and organizations, you know, because of all the scams out there, you know, and that's probably why they're, you know, going through all of that to put the message out there. You know, hey, this is how we're doing it. You know, not too long ago, you know, the IRS was doing the same thing.
0: After applying for disaster relief, FEMA will call residents within 10 days of the application. And Menominee Falls police arrest the suspect that fired shots during a road rage incident. Samuel Kendall was charged with multiple felonies on Friday. Investigators say road rage led Kendall to allegedly fire shots hitting the victim's car and a nearby home. The shooting happened near Maple and Chrisman in the village of Menominee Falls on July 12th. The victim was injured by gunfire debris and was taken to the hospital for an eye injury. Kendall is being held on a $250,000 bond at the Waukesha County Jail. In sports, the Brewers take home another win against the Marlins tonight. The Crew beat Miami 8-6. The homestand continues tomorrow. Tune in for game day coverage here on WTMJ. Time for your WTMJ 5-day forecast. Tonight, areas of smoke, a low of 67. Sunday, areas of smoke again, a high of 80. Monday, more smoke, evening showers and storms, a high of 89. Tuesday, partly cloudy with a slight chance of showers, a high of 83. Wednesday, mostly sunny and cooler, a high of 77. Thursday, mostly sunny and a high of 81. I'm Jen Gregg, WTMJ News.

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1: A little bit later on, Matt Wolf's going to join us to talk Odyssey, the movie that's getting all sorts of attention. But this hour, call it the oldest John Doe case solved. After 246 years, they found a Revolutionary War soldier in a field, and they did some testing, and they were able to piece together who this person was. Allison Peacock was instrumental in making this story. She is a forensic genealogist, an investigative researcher, and the founder of a company called FHD Forensic. Allison Peacock, welcome to America at Night.
2: Thanks for having me.
1: First of all, congratulations. The story is, as you dive into it, it's sort of unbelievable. Take us from the very beginning. How did you get involved with this story?
2: Well, my company does unidentified subject investigations, and that usually is for a medical examiner or law enforcement agency or maybe a trafficking victim. And in 2022, we were called in by the Richland County Coroner's Office in Columbia, South Carolina, which is the nearest medical examiner's office to the battle at Camden Battlefield, that has an anthropology team. And they had worked with us before. So they said, would you guys come out and take a look at what's going on and talk to us about whether you think it's possible to do what you do for us with these 200 plus year old remains? And I like a challenge. So we did. And walked the battlefield, heard a little bit about what was going on, went and viewed some of the remains. And, you know, our answer was maybe, you know, when they asked us, and we didn't know, but it felt like too momentous of a possibility to just not try it, you know?

0: Yeah,
1: and
0: sure.
1: So yeah.
0: So and we did. So how did they initially think these were bones from a Revolutionary War soldier? Or at that point, did they even know?
1: They did. They did. So the University of South Carolina has an amazing archaeology team that had been working with that battlefield for more than two decades at the time. It's been almost 30 years now. And they had been studying the battlefield, doing audits of different areas, seeing, you know, what buttons were found and things like that. And they also had been getting reports for a long time. I think people in that area knew that it was a battlefield, knew that they could go out there with their metal detectors, not necessarily realizing that when they dig up a button, they're literally pulling it out of somebody's grave. And so they had a lot of reports over the years, you know, about things being out there. So by the time they went out to excavate, they knew they had Continental soldiers because they had found USA buttons.
0: Interesting. So what did they find and what did they hand you?
1: Well, so they went out there to preserve what they thought were going to be about four bodies. And once they started digging, they found some of them were mass graves. And so they ended up with 14, and they call them the Camden 14. And they didn't really give me anything. We have amazing lab partners in Santa Cruz, California at Estrella Forensics, and they are renowned for working with even mummy DNA. They can do anything that's really old. They work with ancient DNA. And I knew from working with really difficult samples, if we were going to get anything, we needed to send the samples to these guys. And so we did. So the coroner's office, after preparing these guys for burial, reserve some very tiny pieces of bone and teeth to ship to Australia, which is what they did.
0: Okay. And so it's one thing to find the DNA, but what do you do with 246-year-old DNA? What does that tell you after 246 years?
1: Well, we didn't know. And, you know, the lab actually said these are the oldest genotype files we've ever created to upload to a database. So, you know, we had to go in and evaluate the data before we even agreed to take on the project. We did what's called an upload of the genetic profile into GEDmatch and family tree DNA to see what kind of matches, if any, we were going to get. You know, we didn't know. And so what we found were excellent matches to the tune of about 20,000. So we figure, well, with 20,000 matches, and we're seeing some definite networks of people that are related to each other and related to a certain family, we figured it was worth researching. So then we took it on after that, like any other case, putting together networks of matches to identify him.
0: Okay, so you put the DNA, once you discovered the DNA and you tested it, you put it in the database, and whatever database you had of DNA, you found 20,000 matches, meaning there were 20,000 people who were related to this Revolutionary War soldier?
1: Right. These were people that had done DNA tests for their own purposes at one of the consumer DNA testing sites.
0: Sure, right.
1: And took the additional step to put their DNA into a database that's usable by forensic researchers. You know, we can't log into 23andMe or Ancestry and research there. We have to go to a website where people have volunteered their DNA samples. Maybe they're adopted. Maybe they're trying to connect with people overseas. But for whatever reason, they're doing deeper studies of their DNA, and that many people matched this soldier in those databases.
0: And so were some matches better than others? Like, in other words, was there a 25% match versus a 75% match? How does that work?
1: Right. Well, the unit of measurement is called centimorgans, and the number of shared centimorgans between two people helps you project what relationship they might have to each other. And actually, in that regard, relationship prediction charts are not, they just didn't exist for people that are 246 years apart. Nobody had ever done that before. So we had to work with some data scientists to crunch some new relationship models to be able to predict that. But you do know the more somebody shares DNA, the more closely related they're going to be.
0: And so did you end up knocking on doors and say, hi, you don't know me, but I might have found a long lost relative who was a Revolutionary War soldier?

0: almost literally that, but it's more like sending them an email. So we sent out hundreds of emails to people saying, and once we saw this, the gravity of it and how big it was and how much data we had, we decided to take a chance and email the top couple hundred matches to see if they'd go ahead and send us their family trees, tell us what they knew about anybody from the Battle of Camden or from the state of Maryland. By this point, we knew he was from Maryland. And so we had almost 1,000 people join the project that way and share their own personal research with us, which really gave us a kickstart. It helped.
1: And then ultimately, you were able to narrow it down and you were able to find the soldier's name. Take me
0: Absolutely.
1: to the stunning conclusion of this story.
0: Well, his name was Private John Pumphrey. And the reason we know that is that we were able to trace three different types of DNA on his mother's line, his father's line, and then his overall line with all of these 20,000 matches, right to a family in Anne Arundel County, Maryland. The family, as far as his parents and grandparents and siblings who survived after the war, long after he was dead, there were lots of records. There were not any records that said, hey, this guy belongs to this family. So really, he had been forgotten over time, and nobody would have even known who he was had we not had DNA. Of course, his name appeared on a muster roll, and he's accounted for in the Continental Army. But nobody before this had ever known who that person with that name on that muster roll, who he was and who his family was.
1: And so you were able to piece together some of the stories and some of the records that still exist from the Continental Army even today?
0: Absolutely. Absolutely. And the Battle of Camden resulted in most of the army units out there losing a lot of their records. We were extremely record. I actually call lucky. I call it miraculous that his name appeared on a muster roll, and not even just on muster rolls, but he was on a list of men that were missing after the Battle of Camden. They were not able to declare anybody dead because they had no records, but they know who didn't come home. So he was on a list like that.
1: So tell us about John, Private John Pumphrey. What do we know about this soldier who died?
0: Well, we know he was incredibly young, and we knew that going in because of the gifted anthropologists, at the county coroner's office that I told you about that did the examinations on him. They had told us long before we started researching who he was, they told us he was anywhere from 14 to 18 years old. And he was in a burial with all young boys. And so the first thing I thought of is, well, maybe he's a fifer or a drummer. And I began talking to archivists and military historians, and they said, oh no, boys fought in the war. He would have been a soldier. And so once we figured out who he was, we saw that he had actually enlisted in 1777. So he served for 3.5 years before he was killed in battle. So that means if he was 16, which is a median age of what they gave us, 3 years earlier, he would have enlisted at 13. So he was 13 to 15 when he enlisted and 16 to 18 when he died. And that's extremely young. And he gave his entire life. It's a pretty powerful story, at least for those of us that were working on it. We were really touched by this.
1: Absolutely. And two more questions here. He was given a proper burial, was he not, along with the others?
0: He was. So the they were called the 14. The bodies that were all rescued there, and they were involved in a big military funeral called the Camden Burials Project, and that was in 2023, after all the work had been done in 2022. So they had a massive military funeral, and anybody that's interested can find this on YouTube. And they had a Air Force flyover. They had people in from the British Army overseas came over because there was one British soldier found. And so it was a pretty big deal for the city of Camden in South Carolina, and it was a 3 day long event, and they were honored with flags and guards and all kinds of stuff. Now, they were not buried for several more months after that. It's kind of a fallacy that they were buried that day. The funeral was kind of a celebration of their life, but they actually had beautiful burials several months later in a cemetery that was in use at the time of the war. That was one of the Army's considerations. It needed to be a historical.

0: cemetery. So
1: how long ago are we talking about? When was this? When did all this take place?
0: The funeral was in 2023, April 22nd, 2023. And I believe it was early 2024 when they were reburied. I don't have that date in front of me.
1: Sure. Allison Peacock, last question for you. Forensic geologist, genealogist, investigative research, and the founder of this wonderful company called FHD Forensic. You did a study to find out if one of these soldiers that they found were related to you?
0: Yep, I did. I sure
1: did.
0: Happened? It was just kind of a random crazy thing.
1: And what happened?
0: Well, I'm related to the one that we're researching right now.
1: Do you just a random? You decided on a whim. Let me see if I'm related to one of these soldiers.
0: Yeah. I mean, we had so many matches for them, and I thought, you know, I knew that my people came from South Carolina. I didn't have anybody in Maryland or Delaware, which was where we thought we were looking. But yeah, I mean, I just did it, and there it was. It was pretty easy for me to figure out exactly how I was related to him. I don't know who he is yet, but I know what my relative is that's related to him. And I found a large cluster of people in my genetic matches that all matched on that chromosome to this soldier. So we know it's a clue, you know, who my sixth great grandfather's who it is that's related to him, probably a second cousin maybe.
1: And this was one of the soldiers found in that unmarked grave on this mm-hmm. on this battlefield. Yeah,
0: absolutely. He's called Camden 11A.
1: Are you relatively confident you'll be able to track him down and find out his name?
0: I sure hope so. It's been a little difficult to get the records we need because we think he may be from Virginia and they lost a lot of their records. There's a lot of letters to Thomas Jefferson about the fact that the Virginia records were lost at Camden. But we're gonna try, you know. It's also a funding issue. We've got to find the funding to do it. And it's not something I'm gonna give up easily, that's for sure.
1: Allison Peacock, an extraordinary story. Come back and tell us the stunning conclusion to the rest of the story when you find out. Allison Peacock, thank you very
0: Absolutely.
1: Much. What a wonderful story. Congratulations and job well done. Thank you for sharing.
0: Thank you. Thanks
1: you
0: for
1: it.
0: Having me.
1: Allison Peacock, forensic genealogist, investigative research, and the founder of FHD Forensic. Incredible story. America at Night, back in a moment.
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4: All right, stay right there. We're going to check in with our entertainment guru, former CBS, former ABC entertainment guru, Matt Wolf, is going to talk a little Odyssey. Christopher Nolan, who's done some really good movies. You ever see that movie Memento, where he told the story backwards? That was a really good movie. I don't know if it got enough attention. It was one of his earlier works. I think the movie might be 20 years old now, but they told the story backwards. It was about a man who had no short-term memory, and he would forget things. And so he found himself giving himself tattoos so that when he woke up in the morning, he would remember what happened yesterday. And it was a pretty odd movie, but and it was told backwards to give you the sense that as an audience member, you had a small inkling as to what it was like to not remember what happened yesterday. It was actually a pretty good movie. It was called Memento. It was pretty good. And then, of course, he went on to do the Batman stories and Interstellar and became Oppenheimer and everything else. But they're saying this Odyssey is epic. Well, we know the story, Homer's story, Odyssey, is epic, but is the movie epic? We'll talk to Matt Wolf about that coming up here in just a minute. Listen to this. Guess who wants to be president of the United States? Or should I say, guess who's seriously contemplating running for president in 2028? Don't Google it. I'll tell you. Former CNN host Don Lemon is out with an interview that he's serious about running for 2028. He says he'd be really good at commander-in-chief, and people keep asking him, why don't you run for president? He's seriously considering it. How about them apples? Stay right there. America at Night, back in a moment.

$5,000. That's the average amount of money people in the U.S. are now spending on gas in a year. $5,000. That's crazy. If you drive, you

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8: All right, let's get right to it. Back by popular demand, of course, former ABC, former CBS. He's now Matt Wolf, entertainment guru, and he's all ours here on America at Night. Matthew Wolf, welcome back to America at Night.
9: Popular demand, that's a stretch.
8: I mean, the phones are ringing off the hook. Phone calls, text messages. They got pitchforks outside the studio. We want Matt Wolf, so I love you.
9: You know what the message is? Hey, do you have any tickets to the Odyssey? Can we get the Odyssey tickets? Dude, this thing is sold out everywhere, and I'm not just talking about the IMAX screens. I'm talking regular screens. You know, I mean, first of all, who really has the time to put in for 3 hours here to sit through this thing? But it's pretty phenomenal, dude, what's going on here. Here are some of the early numbers that we're tracking. $17.6 million in previews. So that's pretty insane, and it just edged out Toy Story, which made Toy Story 5, which did $17.5 million. So whether or not you read this thing in middle school, whether you read The Odyssey or not, whether you loved it or wanted to run screaming after the first page, thank you, Homer, this is going to be a beast. It's going to probably pull in upwards of $100 million by Sunday.
8: You know, it's funny you mention that because before the show today, I went online and bought my tickets for Sunday afternoon.
9: Okay.
8: And the IMAX is all sold out all weekend long. And, I mean, I got to go to a theater like a good, you know, 25, 30, 40 minutes away because that was the only one that was open.
9: There's only 25 theaters in 70-millimeter IMAX locations, which, you know, Christopher Nolan shot this entire movie in this format. And there's only 25 theaters in the entire country that are really showing this in its true format, so to speak. You know what I'm saying? Because you also have to consider this, McGraw. Tickets for this thing, think about this, went on sale last year, and it crashed the internet then. What does that tell you about what this thing is going to pull in this weekend?
8: Okay, so how come if it was shot in IMAX and that's how everyone wants to see it, why is it only on 25 IMAX screens? I would think it would be on more.
9: Well, you see, it's not IMAX per se. This is a very specific form of IMAX. You see, Christopher Nolan, he filmed this entire thing in 70-millimeter. Film. Okay, he's done parts of his other movies, like opening sequences, like to the Dark Knight. He filmed that in 70-millimeter, but the rest was in 60-millimeter. So more IMAX screens can accommodate for that. But full on 70-millimeter films, that's a long haul. And you've only
8: got
9: 25 theaters here in the United States and 40 theaters globally that can actually do that.
8: Gotcha. I did. I mean, I'll never get used to going online and buying tickets for a movie on Sunday, right? I'm used to going to the box office and, you know, maybe going an hour or two beforehand and meeting up with a friend and you know, going and sitting down and grabbing a seat. Picking your own seat for a movie theater, I will just never get used to.
9: Imagine that. You know, you go on now and you pick out your little seats with the blue dots and everything like that. It's just like, geez, man, have we really come to this?
8: Yeah. Okay, so, but they're saying, all the reviews are that this thing is epic, right? I mean, I've never seen a movie with this much hype and this much good. I mean, you know, even the critics are saying this is a special type of movie.
9: You know, you want to talk about epic, you know, the whole swords and sandals things. And, you know, you talk about somebody like Christopher Nolan. I mean, this guy delivers films. He delivers experiences. And if you know anything about him, he is like the guardian of past, present, and modern cinema. He is a true filmmaker who really does forward the idea that movies can still matter. The great stories

0: like The Odyssey, can still matter, and he stops at nothing to get these films made. His films, by the way, have collectively made $6 billion when you count in the Batman Dark Knight trilogy, Inception, Interstellar, Dunkirk, and Oppenheimer, which 3 years ago, you know, roped in 7 Academy Awards, including Best Picture and Best Director. So he knows how to make these epic movies. And it's not just, you know, the visual feast, which of course is there in something like 70mm IMAX, but he takes real care in crafting his stories and breaking things down. Like, this movie's not without some controversy. I mean, you know, you're not seeing Matt Damon going up there going full-on Greek, you know, why dost thou taketh so long to getteth home? You know, it's more contemporary English. You know, I'm not sure if it's Matt Damon talking Boston here or anything like that, but, you know, this is one of the things that's raising a lot of eyebrows. Like, you know, Telemachus calls him Dad. Nobody said Dad in ancient Greece. I mean, come on, you know, but it was a creative choice that Christopher Nolan made, and he said that basically, he said, language that has emotional, not intellectual meaning to people is what he wanted for his version of The Odyssey, and I think it's serving him well in this case.
1: Yeah, well, I mean, everyone's talking about it, and it's the movie of the summer so far. We'll wait and see how it all turns out. All right, that's The Odyssey. That's the top end. Yeah. On the bottom end, what happened to Moana?
0: You know what? We talked about this last week. The thing with Moana, what a lot of people are saying, and I tend to agree, is that it just felt a little, these live action animation things based off of animation films are starting to feel a little stretched. You know what I'm saying? And maybe they jumped the gun on this too much. I mean, visually, I saw it with my niece last week. I thought it was great, but it was just an exact play-by-play of the original Moana, which is a classic, wonderful, beautiful film. You know, it didn't feel like it had a soul to it. And, you know, when you have word of mouth these days, not just, you know, on the street, but of course online, you know, you start going with a wave of things like that. And people, again, and you and I have talked about this, what do we want to spend our money on to go back to the movies now? Do you want to spend it on Moana, which will probably be on Disney Plus in 2 months, or do you want to spend it on The Odyssey, this big epic thing that is a true movie-going experience? And I suspect the same thing is going to happen next week when Spider-Man Brand New Day drops. And by the way, can we talk about the fact that Tom Holland, Zendaya, and John Bernthal are in The Odyssey, okay, this weekend, and guess what? All three of them are in Spider-Man next weekend. Who's making bank here? Not you and I, dude.
1: Can we talk about how great John Bernthal is? That guy, man, what a great, I don't know if he's a character actor or how you describe him, but that guy, every time that guy's on the screen, he's great.
0: And it's not just on the screen. I was lucky to see him and Eben Moss-Bacharach here in New York for Dog Day Afternoon on Broadway, which of course was the, you know, the Broadway adaptation of the classic 70s film. He was terrific. He's a dynamo. This guy can do anything, and he loves his craft. He comes from a local theater background, and he's always giving back to community theater, doing things. I mean, he's a true actor's actor, and anybody who's ever worked with him just says he's a gas to be around, for one thing.
1: And apparently pulled himself up by the bootstraps. At one point, he was in jail, I think, and
0: sure
1: he turned his whole life around, and now he's a well-known actor. I mean, kudos to him. What a great life story that is.
0: Yeah, exactly. Yeah, but, you know, again, with the Moana thing, it's one of those hit-or-miss things, and it's a matter of choice, I think, now, and people are more, you know, being careful more about what they're spending to go and see entertainment like this.
1: Yeah, Moana. I didn't quite get that. The cartoon is great, but the live action, it didn't make any sense to me. And you can't fool the 10-year-olds, that is for sure.
0: Exactly.
1: All right. So it's interesting. You emailed me this earlier about Sam Neill, and you're the fifth or sixth person who really had a hard time with the passing of Sam Neill. A lot of people loved Sam Neill. He was sort of a sort of unknown hero to so many people.
0: Yeah, you know, we lost him this week at the age of 78. This is a guy who had beaten blood cancer, but unfortunately succumbed to complications from pneumonia, because if you know anybody that goes

0: cancer treatments, you know, your immune system becomes extremely compromised. So things like this can really take a dark turn. And unfortunately, that's what happened with Sam. And, you know, it's interesting. All this week, I've been seeing these tributes, staggering amounts of tributes on socials, especially on Instagram and TikTok, these fan-made videos of some of his best films, you know, most of them, of course, focusing on Jurassic Park, and one person writing, "Your character, Dr. Grant, never wanted kids, yet you became a father to us all." And he was sort of a hero to a generation of kids. I mean, think about this. When you and I were kids, and we're dating ourselves here, you know, but to choose to distance this as much as possible. When Christopher Reeve passed away, he was my Superman. He was my childhood hero. That hurt. That you felt that because I had watched him as a kid, and then for so many other times that I saw the original Superman on HBO, and then I have my DVD copies, my VHS copies, you know, something left a part of my soul when Christopher Reeve died. And I think that's the same way for any 10-year-old kid that saw the original Jurassic Park in 1993. You lose, look, these are entertainers. We say all the time, why do celebrities matter and everything? Well, you know what? Celebrities in certain movies, they provide escapism and they provide a joy to people. And I think that's why this came, first of all, this came very unexpectedly too. Yeah. Only a couple of months ago, he said he was cancer free. And then we woke up Monday morning like, huh? How is this possible? So that's a little bit of an analysis there, but we're going to miss him. And, you know, you see the other films that he's in, like The Hunt for Red October. Completely forgot about that. What a great little role for him. But he was an actor's actor, and he never wanted to be identified by his craft all the time. He said, "I'm an actor by day, but I have other interests too." And he's like, and that's what's most important. Don't just live your profession. Live a well-rounded life.
1: He was in a movie a long time ago with Nicole Kidman and Billy Zane called Dead Calm, which was a great thriller. It was like a couple goes on a yacht cruise and they end up with Billy Zane, and Billy Zane's the bad guy. That's a great movie.
0: Yeah, let's not forget, this guy was an Oscar winner for The Piano as well, you know. And again, it might be a fantasy character, but this triggers some things in our own mortality as well. You know, again, you lose, I think, a little part of your past when an actor, someone you see for years in these films or on television, is now gone. It was that same way when Luke Perry passed away a number of years ago. You never thought that, you know, Dylan from 90210, you know, he was always going to be around, but they're human beings as well, you know?
1: Yeah, good point. All right, we'll end on a good note, Matthew Wolf, and that is this. I think it was last week when it dropped, but I was dressing up as my favorite Little House on the Prairie character, waiting for Netflix to drop Little House on the Prairie.
0: I got to tell you something, man, okay? Don't hold this against me. I came on this accidentally because this is kind of my job. You know, I go on Netflix once in a while, and I see, okay, what's top streaming this week? And when it was announced last year that they were going to be redoing Little House on the Prairie, I'm like, come on. You can't touch Michael Landon here. What's up with that? I mean, talk about another show that we grew up with, right? But this is a little bit of a different. It's not so much a reboot. It's more of a retelling, and it's more faithful to the original Little House books by Laura Ingalls Wilder. And it deals a little bit more with the harshness of living on the frontier. You know, I mean, there were no texts. There were no emails there. So if somebody got sick, somebody had to get on a horse and gallop, you know, about 20 miles to find a little bit of medicine and then bring it back. You know what I mean? You're dealing with wild animals and that sort of thing. So the characters are there, but it's a much different setting. And I said, you know, let me give this a try. Dude, I'm 6 episodes in, and I'm actually loving this right now. And it's like number 2 on Netflix. They're getting great numbers for this thing.
1: First of all, I wasn't joking when I said I was dressing up as my favorite Little House on the Prairie character. I have a Mr. Edwards outfit that I have. I love Mr. Edwards. I loved Victor French in the original. But it's grittier, obviously, than the TV series back in the 70s. But it's I'm watching it with my 6-year-old, and she's going around talking in Osage language.
0: Yeah,
1: because
0: right?
1: She's
0: exactly.
1: So into it's so real, and it's such a family. There's no aliens. There's no one locked.

0: in the basement. There's no any, you know, it's just a nice family show about the prairie. It is fantastic.
1: And I like what they did with Mr. Edwards this time around. He's got a very interesting backstory. So, you know, this is one of the more pleasant surprises that I've actually checked out on streaming lately. Very, very good so far, and it's already been renewed for season two.
0: Yeah, I love it, and I think people are surprised. Yeah, I think people are surprised. I got a little grief from people, a Little House in the Prairie, but then they started watching it, and they're like, I hate to tell you, but it's actually really good.
1: Sucks you right in, right? You're just like, okay, there's Half Pint. Wait a minute. Okay, well, hold on. Half Pint is doing what? Wait, what's going on here? You know, Half Pint's tough. Half Pint seems to be the bridge now between the settlers and the Osage, and this is going in some interesting directions. I really, really enjoy it.
0: It is really, really good. No, and I really, really enjoy Matthew Wolf every Friday here on the show. Matt, great stuff as always. Good to hear your voice. Sounding great as always. Thanks for checking in, and we'll talk to you real soon. Thanks, Matt.
1: Oh, hey, by the way, we got to do wildfires next week. See what goes on with that.
0: We'll do that. It's on the schedule. Thank you, sir. Have a good weekend.
1: You too.
0: All right. Matthew Wolf, that's why the guy's the best. He's fantastic. I've been talking to him for years and years and years, and I think that we're going back a number of years, 15 years, 20 years maybe. First time he was on the air with me, I was like, that guy's really good. We love him. Have him on. He's nice enough to come on and join us and talk movies and entertainment and all that stuff. All right. Plus, he's a long-suffering Jets fan, so we have that bond. 950, America at Night. Back in a moment.
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2: So I was at a family get-together, and my aunt and I were putting the finishing touches on dinner. And she said, "Honey, could you grab the dressing out of the fridge?" 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What happened?" 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
4: All right, we are done for hour number two. Now it's time for open phones and text messages and voicemails. And last night's show got heated. A lot of people got awful angry with me. I don't know why they got angry with me. Some woman called up and said, "All I do is waste time." And I didn't have a chance to respond to her because we were out of time. But I think the woman was from, I think she was either from New Mexico or Arizona. And she called up and she didn't like the show. She didn't like my stories. She didn't like the show. And she says, "All you do is sit around and waste time." And I didn't have the heart to tell her, that's kind of my job. That's what a talk show host does. We sit around and talk. All you do is talk for a living. Guilty as charged. I don't mean to be a nudge, and I don't mean to pour gasoline on the fire, but we get paid to talk and have conversations. And, yeah, I wasted my whole career. Just sitting and talking. That's what I do. My father talked at a bar and drank all day. I talk in front of a microphone and don't drink. So that's we're passing the time. We're all wasting time. Everybody's wasting time. We're all sitting around wasting time. It's how do you choose to spend your time? And I choose to spend my time sitting and chewing on the fat of the day, talking to people around the country. What do you think? What do you know? What's going on? What are you doing? Anything going on? Let's talk about it. That's what makes it so much fun. So, yes, guilty as charged. We are wasting time. And thanks for wasting your time as I waste my time. And let's waste time together. Open phones next hour, 1-844-2-McGraw. Line up. We got plenty of text messages to get through, plenty of voicemails to get through. And hopefully we get some first-time callers, as always. We're always looking for first-time callers. Love first-time callers. 1-844-2-McGraw. Stay right there. Our executive director is Alex Hinton. Our engineer tonight is McGraw-Millhaven. Our engineer tonight is Richard Good. I am not an engineer. I'm the host, McGraw-Millhaven, and this is America at Night on Westwood One.

0: I'm Dave Packer. An escalation in the war with Iran. CENTCOM says it launched another volley of strikes on the Islamic Republic after more U.S. service members were killed in Iranian attacks.
1: U.S. Central Command says the two service members were killed in Jordan as the U.S. defended against Iranian ballistic missiles and drones. A third service member is said to be missing in action. Iran's deputy foreign minister says his country has suspended its commitments under the Memorandum of Understanding that President Trump signed last month. The White House said this week Iran was still talking to the U.S., but 10 days now after the president declared the ceasefire over, there's no sign that two sides are heading back to the table for talks. Stephen Portnoy, ABC News, Washington.
0: Now, President Trump reportedly telling News Nation that the deaths of those U.S. service members were very sad, but insisting Iran could not be allowed to have a nuclear weapon. A national day of action over recent shootings involving ICE agents in Texas and Maine, protests in cities nationwide. This activist in San Antonio.
2: Migration is intrinsic to the human condition. People move to survive, to find safety, to build something livable. What we are living under is a system that tracks movement, restricts it, sells it, and punishes it depending on who you are and where you come from.
0: New questions about the stability of the government in Ukraine. For the third day in a row, protesters taking to the streets of Kyiv. They're rallying against President Zelensky's overhaul of his cabinet. Still burning, hundreds of wildfires in parts of Minnesota and Canada. They've been sending smoke drifting across more than a dozen states for days now. Ontario Premier Doug Ford saying help is coming in from across Canada.
3: We're doing absolutely every resource we can possibly throw at this, including bringing people in from Alberta, firefighters and water bombers from the Yukon and any other jurisdiction that's willing to help.
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4: Anybody out there like political ads? I already know your answer, and it's because a lot of them are bad. 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Whatever happened to an honest pitch from a candidate that doesn't sound like they're reading, but rather expressing their genuine passion to bring about change? Use us and we'll drive that home, and voters will believe you. 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
6: From the WTMJ Breaking News Center, I'm Jen Gregg. Milwaukee County Executive David Crowley has re-entered the race for Wisconsin governor. He has been endorsed by current governor Tony Evers. Crowley told supporters in a campaign rally Saturday.
7: Democrats cannot afford to head into this general election with a nominee who lacks the experience, who lacks the record, or the coalition necessary to win this race, especially with Republicans actively trying to hand us that exact outcome. This election is too important to gamble on. And that's why today I am re-entering this race.
6: The primaries are August 11th with five Democrats running. Crowley, Kelda Royce, Francesca Hong, Mandela Barnes, and Joel Brennan. And calls from FEMA over disaster relief can look like a scam. BB.

0: WCB senior investigator Lisa Schiller says the calls from the unknown number is how they operate. She tells Wisconsin's Midday News.
1: I mean, you got to give them credit for trying. You know, I think that businesses are at a loss and organizations, you know, because of all the scams out there, you know, and that's probably why they're, you know, going through all of that to put the message out there. You know, hey, this is how we're doing it. You know, not too long ago, you know, the IRS was doing the same thing.
0: After applying for disaster relief, FEMA will call residents within 10 days of the application. An 18-year-old is dead after crashing his motorcycle into a van in Muskego late Friday night. Muskego police say the teen motorcyclist crashed into a van near Woods Road and Parkland Drive. He sustained severe injuries and eventually died on scene. Early investigation shows the motorcycle was traveling east when it crossed the center line and struck a westbound van head-on. The 48-year-old driver of the van was transported to the hospital for minor injuries and is cooperating with police. And Menominee Falls police arrest the suspect that fired shots during a road rage incident. Samuel Kendall was charged with multiple felonies on Friday. Investigators say road rage led Kendall to allegedly fire shots hitting the victim's car and a nearby home. The shooting happened near Maple and Chrisman in the village of Menominee Falls on July 12th. The victim was injured by gunfire debris and was taken to the hospital for an eye injury. Kendall is being held on a $250,000 bond at the Waukesha County Jail. In sports, the Brewers take home another win against the Marlins last night. The Crew beat Miami 8-6. The homestand continues this afternoon. Tune in for game day coverage here on WTMJ. Time for your WTMJ 5-day forecast. Tonight, areas of smoke, a low of 67. Sunday, areas of smoke again, a high of 80. Monday, more smoke, evening showers and storms, a high of 89. Tuesday, partly cloudy with a slight chance of showers, a high of 83. Wednesday, mostly sunny and cooler, a high of 77. Thursday, mostly sunny and a high of 81. I'm Jen Gregg, WTMJ News.
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11: Hello, everyone. I'm Carl Amari, and this is Hollywood 360, the radio show that presents all things entertainment, including trivia contests and games, movie reviews, celebrity interviews, showbiz news, and classic radio shows. My co-host is the vivacious Lisa Wolf. In this hour, Howard Duff stars as hard-boiled gumshoe Sam Spade in The Adventures of Sam Spade Detective from 1949. But first, it's Real or Ridiculous. Lisa will provide bizarre Olympic facts. I must decide if they're real or ridiculous while you play along at home. Right, Lisa?
12: That's right, Carl. I don't think we've ever talked about this, so this will be a first for us here on Hollywood 360.
11: Yeah.
12: All right, see how you do.
11: Okay.
12: All right.
11: I'm not feeling too uppity on Olympic facts.
12: Uppity?
11: But
12: you're always uppity.
11: Yeah. We'll see.
12: Okay.
11: Bizarre, I like.
12: I know.
11: Olympic facts, I don't know, but let's
12: try. All right,
11: try.
12: Here we go. The 1900 Olympic Games in Paris included live pigeon shooting as an official event.
11: I would say real on that one.
12: Or a fact.
11: Real.
12: That is a fact.
11: Yeah.
12: Competitors shot at live pigeons during the competition. That's disgusting.
11: Yeah.
12: Okay.
11: They probably ate them afterwards, too.
12: That's
11: even more disgusting. Right.
12: Olympic gold medals were made entirely of pure gold through 1912.
11: No way.
12: That is a fact.
11: Get out.
12: Modern gold medals are mostly silver with gold plating. Yep.
11: Wow.
12: I don't think the price of gold was the same back then,
11: no.
12: I'll tell you.
11: That's for sure.
12: Tug of war was an Olympic event between 1900 and 1920.
11: Okay, real.
12: Yes, it's a fact. Oh, I thought I'd get you on that. And teams competed head-to-head for medals for tug-of-war.
11: I mean, they didn't have, they weren't as sophisticated back then. So they were like, hey, how about tug-of-war as an Olympic,
12: right?
11: You know,
12: event? That's the kind of thing you do at field day at elementary
11: right.
12: school. At the 1904 Olympics, divers jumped from hot air balloons suspended above water and were scored on splash control.
11: That can't be real. Ridiculous.
12: It is fiction.
11: All right.
12: That is pure fiction. Olympic.
11: She makes these up, and I don't know. They're really complicated.
12: That's right.
11: You know, so they make it sound like I'm going to get you.
12: That's
11: on
12: right.
11: This.
12: The more detail.
11: Yeah.
12: Well,
11: you didn't that time.
12: That's true.
11: So
12: Olympic medals were awarded for painting, sculpture, music, and architecture between 1912 and 1948.
11: No.
12: That is a fact. These categories were recognized.
11: I hate when I miss things.
12: I know, but you do it so often.
11: I know.
12: A boxing match at the 1948 Olympics ended in under 10 seconds.
11: Real.
12: That is a fact. One of the fastest knockouts in Olympic history.
11: Yeah.
12: Do you know who was playing?
11: Well, who?
12: I don't know. The 1924 Olympics.
11: Like, I'm going to know who was boxing in 1948.
12: I don't know either. The 1924 Olympics featured a backward running race as a demonstration event.
11: Okay,
12: running
11: real.
12: Backwards.
11: Real.
12: Gotcha, that way. But I bet you're really good at that.
11: I hate when I get them wrong.
12: Are you a good backward runner,
11: no,
12: Carl?
11: No, I'm not.
12: I didn't think so. Are you a good forward runner?
11: Yeah.
12: Yeah?
11: Pretty good.
12: Huh.
11: I'm pretty good at that.
12: I didn't believe that.
11: I had to run from the cops quite a few times.
12: Oh, from the cops. Well, that's a good idea.
11: Oh, wait. Oops. I hit the wrong button. Gosh, I hate when I hit the wrong button. I was supposed to do this.
12: It's still not great.
11: I have
12: great.
11: So many buttons. That's the problem.
12: I mean, all three get really confusing.
11: I mean, I've got like seven buttons. That's a lot of buttons.
12: Oh, yeah, that's a lot. The first modern Olympic marathon in 1896 measured less than 25 miles.
11: Real.
12: That is a fact. It was much shorter than today's marathon.
11: Yes.
12: Oscar Swan, you remember him?
11: No.
12: Won an Olympic medal at age 82.
11: He won an Olympic medal at age 82. Okay, real.
12: Gotcha. Fiction. He does remain the oldest Olympic medalist, but he was 72.
6: I'm sorry. That is a really boring story.
12: 10 years is a big difference,
11: yeah.
12: Carl.
11: Huh.
12: Yeah. The 1912 Olympic Games included synchronized horse dancing.
11: That could be. Okay, real.
12: Sorry.
11: No?
12: So sorry.
11: I'm not doing too well.
12: The 1900 Olympics featured a swimming obstacle race with boats and poles in the water.
11: Swimming obstacle. All right, real.
12: That is a fact. Here's the last one. The 1936 Olympic Games awarded medals for glider racing.
11: Glider racing. Okay, real.
12: Sorry.
11: Don't hate when
12: sorry,
11: I get
12: Sorry, I don't know what glider racing is.
11: You just made that up
12: I did.
11: And you got me?
12: Mm-hmm.
11: God, you are so tricky,
12: Lisa.
11: I don't know.
12: It just doesn't take that
11: How does your
12: much?
11: Husband put up with you?
12: Oh, gosh, I don't know. That's rough.
11: All right, when we come back, hard-boiled detective Sam Spade, and we're going to talk to Nicholas Grelicka. He is a podcaster. You want to know about his podcast. He's coming up. Stick around.
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11: 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We're going to start things off with Howard Duff as hard-boiled Detective Sam Spade in a broadcast going back to April 10th, 1949. It's called The Stop

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1: I know, I like
0: dripping
1: that
0: and all that.
1: I know. How does my hair look
0: Looks
1: today?
0: Looks great on you.
1: Thanks.
0: Yeah, so you use the products that
1: Absolutely.
0: We...
1: Absolutely.
0: Yeah. Wild root cream oil for your hair. That's the sponsor. Let's tune this in. 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
3: Sam Spade Detective Agency.
4: Quoth the Raven, nevermore.
3: Yes?
4: This is me.
3: Is this Mr. Spade?
4: Yes, but is this Miss Perrine?
3: Well, yes, but...
4: Why are you eating a peanut butter sandwich at this time of night?
3: Why, the allusion to Poe's Raven. Was your assignment among the literati?
4: It certainly was. There was Rowena from Ivanhoe, a lost Lenore, a no-place Ralph, and a Boris from the Karloff of the same name.
3: Ooh, how distinguished.
4: Have you got a cold, F?
3: No.
4: Well, then there was a carnivorous plant, a hideous meat-eating specimen of the botanical world, trying to take two fingers off me.
3: Well, I've got three fingers all poured out for you here.
4: Ah, pretty hip. I can see you intend to be terribly amusing tonight. But even so, I intend to come right down and dictate my report on the stopped watch caper, or time stood still.
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0: Hello, Sam. That's a mighty sharp routine you give a prune on the phone.
1: Where's Effie? Who are you?
0: Sam, don't you remember me? Buffy.
1: Certainly not. I never saw... Buffy, wait a minute. Do I sense a certain family resemblance? No, you can't be Effie's little sister, Buffy.
0: Yes.
1: Big girl now.
0: But thanks anyway for the Tinker toys you sent me last Christmas.
1: I'd kill myself.
0: I intend to start having children of my own just as soon as it's practical.
1: Where's Eff, Buff?
0: She had to go to L.A. to visit a sick friend.
1: A likely story.
0: No, really.
1: Chapter and verse, please.
0: St. Joseph's Hospital in Burbank. They went to school together, and her name is Lorene Tuttle. She's an actress.
1: Yes, I know her. A very fine actress. Is it serious?
0: I hope not for Effie's sake. They're very close.
1: Yeah. Well, what now? You take shorthand, Buff?
0: Sort of.
1: Spoken like a true Perrine. Come on in.
0: Well, I hope it's good and gruesome.
1: I take it back.
0: I meant the caper, not what you're drinking.
1: Okay, Buff, you win. Ready?
0: Why not?
1: Date April 10, 1949, to Deputy Sheriff Bill Whittington, Marin County Sheriff's Office, San Rafael, California, from Samuel Spade, license number...
0: 137596.
1: Oh, steady listener. Subject, the stopped watch caper. Dear Bill, here's how it turned out, and if I ever phone you for advice again, I'll take it because you were right. She was loaded.
2: What about those threatening letters, Sam? Don't give another thought. Old Lady Raven has had me up there a dozen times the last 6 weeks. She got threatening letters, she got prowlers, but when I got there, she can't find the letters, and the way that house is tucked away in the woods, I don't think a prowler could find it.
1: How do I find it, Bill?
2: Huh? Well, the Gray Line bus goes right by the gate. The Mount Tama Palais Road, about 3 miles this side of Rock Spring.
1: Well, that sounds pretty rugged. You, say she's a crank.
2: But she's got money, Sam.
1: Oh, the poor old soul.
2: And she got a niece.
1: Oh?
2: Yeah. Over 23, but she's stacked.
1: The old lady's loaded, the niece is stacked. Who else lives there?
2: Well, there's a butler. Somebody flattened his head when he was young, and he wears bangs to call attention to it. Sort of shuffles around the house. But you ought to see him out in the woods chasing them old ground squirrels. Quick as a deer hound. Yeah, and
1: never
2: then
1: mind.

never mind. You sold me. All these marvels I have got to see. It was only 3 in the p.m. when I skulked in through the gates of Ravenswood, but it was so dark the hooty owls hadn't gone to bed yet. The fog snaked in and out through the dripping trees, long, chill ribbons of ghastly fog borne on a sobbing wind. I mushed on into the deepening gloom of the forest primeval. After 10 minutes of that, I began to wonder if there was any house there. When I saw it, I still wondered. It looked more like a fungus growth.

0: Yes?
1: Speak of the English?
0: It is chilly, isn't it, sir? Won't you come in?
1: Sure, why not? Yes, yes, I expected that.
0: If you'll be so kind as to wait here, sir, I'll inform Miss Rowena of your arrival.
1: Thank you, Jimmy Stewart.
2: Boris, who's out there? Is it the man with the hemlock? Answer me, you brute! Where is it?
1: Did you say hemlock?
2: Oh, you must be my aunt's detective. Spade, was it?
1: It is, right.
2: I'm Ralph Raven. Come along with me, Spade. I have something interesting to show you.
1: Ralph Raven was the one member of the household you hadn't described to me, and no wonder. The wasted figure that looked up at me from the wheelchair was more like a ghost than a man. His face was chalk white. So white it seemed almost luminous, and the skin clung so close to his skull there seemed to be no flesh beneath it. And his wide staring eyes looked like two cups of black coffee on a snow-white tablecloth. I followed him into a glass-enclosed room only slightly larger than the garden court of the plaza. The humidity was several points higher than the dripping woods, and the temperature was several degrees lower. But the plants he had growing there seemed to thrive on it. As I edged nervously through the dense, quivering foliage, I noticed a strange-looking yellow-green pod, about the size of a milk bottle, at the end of a long, tubular stem. It leaned over, opened its red mouth, and said, Hey, what is that thing?
2: Oh, that's my Sarracenia gigantosa. Meat eater. Carnivorous plant. Don't be frightened. I just fed it.
1: Don't tell me.
2: You know what it eats?
1: Acts like it needs a dose of bicarb.
2: No, perfectly healthy. Merely part of the digestive process, even as you and I.
1: Not me.
2: But over here, you're a detective. These plants should interest you. Oh, don't touch that mandrake.
1: Never thought of it.
2: It won't cry out. No vocal cords.
1: Oh, I see.
2: It's very sensitive,
1: though. Oh, sensitive.
2: And deadly poison.
1: Oh.
2: And see here, these pretty purple blossoms?
1: Yes, very pretty.
2: Source of an alkaloid poison favored by the Borgias. And these, white hellebore.
1: Watch your language.
2: I use it in compounding veratria, a poison so ancient it would probably go undetected in the police laboratories of today.
1: Mm-hmm.
2: And here's a charming one, both a killer and a medicine. Belladonna. Or deadly nightshade, source of atropine.
1: Mm-hmm.
2: And this, commonly known as Nux vomica, produces not one but two deadly poisons. The well-known strychnine and the rare and not easily detectable brucine.
1: Yeah, well, it's quite a hobby, Mr. Raven.
2: Hey, it's not a mere hobby, Mr. Spade. It's a practical science. All the plants in this conservatory have their fatal properties, and all have played a role in the great crimes of history. Did my aunt get another threatening letter?
1: So she says.
2: Odd that she should fear death at her age, and odd that she should hire a bodyguard. How does she know?

0: Anyway, oh, this confounded watch has stopped again. Spade, what time do you have?
1: Why, it's 3. That's funny. My watch has stopped too. I didn't know then what that meant. In fact, if you look on the last page of this report, Deputy Dear, you'll see that the stopwatch was the key to the whole puzzle. I protest that my failure to realize the significance at that moment had absolutely nothing to do with the fact that my client's niece, Lenore Raven, was, as you so roguishly put it,
0: stacked.
1: About there, Boris, the butler, bobbed up and beckoned me from the balustrade. I followed him upstairs and was ushered into the austere and regal presence of my client, Rowena Raven.
2: That would be all, Boris.
3: Yes, madam.
2: Oh, Boris, I just remembered.
3: Yes, madam.
2: There on the occasional table, my watch. I want you to take it around to the watchmaker's in the morning. It's on the fritz again.
3: Yes, madam.
2: Mr. Spade, I must apologize for keeping you waiting.
1: That's all right.
2: My watch hasn't been keeping proper time ever since those threatening letters started. Would that be a clue, Mr. Spade?
1: Maybe we'd better start with the letters, Mrs. Raven.
2: I can't find them anywhere. I think that young man from the sheriff's office must have pinched him.
1: Bill Whittington? Oh, I'm sure not.
2: Well, all the same, it's very odd that every time he comes here, he can't find
1: him. Well, where did you put him, Mrs. Raven?
2: Right there on the occasional table.
1: Yeah, well, Mrs. Raven, sometimes people have very vivid dreams.
2: Huh?
1: Doesn't mean there's anything wrong with their minds or anything like that.
2: You talk just like Dr. Slosser. That young sawbones my knee sent around looked at my sciatica. Sciatica's nothing but a pain. How can you look at it? It's a lot of bull.
1: Yeah. What did the letters say, Mrs. Raven?
2: That's why I wondered about my watch, Mr. Spade. The letters always contain some reference to time. Your time is running out. Beware when time moves slowly. Soon it may stop altogether.
1: Mm-hmm.
2: That sort of thing. You think there could be a connection? I mean, has there someone been tampering with my watch? The repairman doesn't know what's causing it to lose.
1: Yeah, did he think it might have been tampered with?
2: No! He thought it was something in the mountain. Magnetism or something.
1: Well, that sounds logical.
2: That's
1: now,
2: a lot of hooey. I lived here 40 years and my watch never lost a minute. Something in the mountain, my eye. Something in this house, more like, or somebody. You ask me, he's not half so sick as he pretends to be.
1: Your nephew?
2: Uh-huh. What do you think?
1: Well, I think he's a very sick man.
2: No wonder! Sitting in that damp conservatory day after day, pattering over those fiendish poisonous plants. You see the one that eats mice and hamburgers?
1: Yes, I did. What's supposed to be the matter with your nephew, Mrs. Raven?
2: Oh, he was in an auto accident. Injured his neck. He had to remove part of a gland or something.
1: His neck.
2: But Dr. Slosser says he's in good condition aside from that. And if he takes his medicine faithfully, there's no reason why he should... Come in!
4: Ah, Mrs. Raven, how is that pain this afternoon?
2: Worse, thank you. Dr. Slosser, this is Mr. Spade.
4: Ah, yes. The detective you engaged to investigate those letters you've been receiving.
2: Mr. Spade thinks it's an inside job. Don't you, Mr. Spade?
1: Well, that depends on what you mean by an inside job.
2: There, you see?
4: Inside that romantic imagination of yours, my dear lady. Hold still now while I give you your shot.
2: I loathe being jabbed.
4: Now, now. That wasn't so bad, was it?
1: Can I work
2: on? How's Ralph getting on, Doctor?
4: Not well, I'm afraid. He doesn't seem to be responding to the... Mrs. Raven, what is it?
2: Poison! You poisoned me!
1: The cry she uttered was only half as terrible as the expression on her pain-contorted face. She pitched forward in her chair with both fists clenched and shaking as if in anger at the doctor standing before her. He put down the empty hypodermic on the occasional table.
4: Yeah. Help me carry her to the couch.
1: Yeah, sure.
4: Take away that pillow. Yeah. She must lie perfectly flat. There. That's better now. She's relaxing.
2: I'm dying. There was poison in that needle.
4: Please, Mrs. Raven, it was only sedative. To make you sleep.
2: Sleep. The time is running out.
4: The poor woman. Malignant condition. Only a matter of time.
1: Does she know?
4: That she has only a short time to live? Oh, yes. Well, I have another call. Do you have the time my watch seems to have stopped?
1: Another one.
4: I beg your pardon?
1: Nothing. I left my watch at home.
4: Oh, well, I...
5: Ludwig, Something terrible
4: Shh,

0: Your aunt is sleeping.
1: You'd better come down to the conservatory right away. Ralph is in terrible pain.
0: What kind of pain?
1: He keeps saying he's been poisoned.
0: What? Well, come along. Take that hypo to the kitchen lawn. Sterilize it.
1: Where is it?
0: On the table there.
2: He stopped in his tracks. His mouth fell open and he gaped at the tabletop where he put down the hypodermic. In its place had appeared two items. An old-fashioned lady's watch and a note written in green ink. The note said, "Time must have a stop." I picked up the watch and held it to my ear. You guessed it. It wasn't ticking. I had a hunch my client wasn't either. And I was right.
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When we come back, we're going to talk with Nicholas Grelicka about his interesting podcast. Especially if you're a UFC fan, you won't want to miss it. Stick around.

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3: 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His podcast is at Nicky G Fight Talk. Nick, how you doing, brother?
4: I'm doing great, Carl. Thank you so much for you and Lisa having me on today. I'm doing fantastic.
3: It's a pleasure. I want to know more about Nicky G Fight Talk. That's what the podcast is called, correct?
4: Absolutely, yep.
3: And first of all, how do people get it?
4: So you can find me on Instagram and on TikTok, and within the next month or so, it'll be up on YouTube and Spotify as well.
3: Good, very good, very good. All right, what is Nicky G Fight Talk?
4: So the podcast that we run, we pretty much cover all of MMA. We got the fighter interviews. We're interviewing many rising stars, former champions. We give weekly fight predictions on every card the UFC has. And then we do all kinds of kind of fun games about the UFC. We cover recent news, both in and outside of the octagon. So we're pretty much your center for UFC and MMA news. We cover everything, and we interview fighters, and we have testimonies. It's great.
3: What did you think of the White House fight?
4: I thought it was great, man. What an upset. It's great for Gaethje to bring a belt home to America, but I bet you nobody had that one on their card.
3: So were you thinking Topuria the whole time?
4: Yeah, I was, along with
3: a lot
4: of the general public was on Topuria.
3: Yeah. What an event, right? To build an incredible, like, stadium, you know, on the White House lawn.
4: Yeah, it was unbelievable. I mean, the production down to the actual stadium, the equipment they used, the type of production they had on the TVs, it was the best work the UFC's ever done on any event, for sure.
3: I wonder if they've ever had more viewers than that one. Is that the biggest viewers, do you think?
4: I don't think it is their biggest viewed card of all time, but it's definitely in the top five.
3: Yeah.
4: But it's just that Conor McGregor, he will pull in the most views out of any UFC card.
3: And he's coming back soon, right?
4: Next week.
3: Max Holloway.
4: Yep.
3: Next week, huh?
4: Yep, that's the 11th.
3: Who do you have winning that fight? Give us your prediction.
4: I think I have Max Holloway winning that fight.
3: I got to agree with you on that.
4: Conor McGregor's been gone for too long. I mean, I could see him coming back, but Max Holloway still has championship aspiration.
3: I love Conor McGregor, don't get me wrong, but I see him as more of a businessman now and more of like, you know, an actor. He was in the movie that they just did.
4: I think it was a Roadhouse.
3: Roadhouse. Yeah, Roadhouse, right?
4: Yes.
3: And I don't see him, even though he beat Max Holloway.
4: He did early in their careers. Yeah. He did get a win over him.
3: And I think Max is going to have the upper hand on this
4: one. I think so too. Like you said about Conor being a businessman, he's running Forged Irish Stout. He's got Proper 12 whiskey. He's opening different clubs around the world. So people say that his mind just isn't all in MMA right now, but you never know with these guys. They're in the best training camps in the world.
3: Tell me some of the big names you've interviewed on your podcast.
4: Absolutely. Well, we had Johnny Walker, who's a pretty massive light heavyweight fighter. He's very funny, humorous guy.
3: Yeah.
4: We had rising star out of England named Curtis Campbell. He's super popular in the England Manchester area. We did Chris Padilla, who's an up-and-coming lightweight, 4-0 in the UFC. I believe he fights sometime in August.
3: Mm-hmm.
4: And then we've got a couple other guys on our podcast. We got Sam Alvey, who fought in the UFC. So these guys, we cover rising stars, we cover old fighters, we have every weight class, so it's awesome.
3: All right, Nicky G Fight Talk. Will you stick around and will you help us read some commercials a little later in the show?
4: Oh, absolutely.
3: All right, make sure you check out Nicky. It's Nicky G Fight Talk. That is his podcast. It's great. I watch it. You can listen to it or watch it, both. And once again, where can they get it?
4: Instagram, TikTok, and then YouTube and Spotify soon.
3: All right, stick around because I want you to do some spots. All right, it's time to get back now to the adventures of Sam Spade Detective, the stopwatch caper starring Howard Duff as Sam Spade.
5: And now back to the stopwatch caper, tonight's adventure with Sam Spade.

0: you.
1: Where did you leave him?
2: Hey, wait. Over here.
3: Oh, Spade. Keep them away from me.
1: Ralph, I came as soon as I could. Tell me your symptoms.
3: No. I phoned for another doctor. He's on his way now. Spade, my aunt. Take me to her. I must tell her.
0: Tell her what?
2: I'm afraid we have some bad news for you, Ralph. Your aunt is dead.
3: Oh, so you poisoned her, too.
0: Ralph, you're sick. You don't know what you're saying. She's been to every specialist in the country. They all said the same thing.
3: They all said she was good for another 3 months.
1: My dear boy, in these cases, any doctor's guess is as bad as the next.
0: Oh, please, Ralph, you're very sick. Please let Ludwig examine you. If it's what you think, the other doctor may be too late.
3: Why not? Why should I fear death?
1: That's better. Now let me see your eyes. So? So, open them out. So?
0: What is it? What is it?
1: He's right. It is poison.
3: You see? You
1: know, my dear.
0: Yes?
1: When you sterilized that needle for Ralph's shot this morning, did you pick up the wrong bottle?
0: Of course not.
1: Strange. Very strange. But don't worry, Ralph. There's a very simple antidote.
0: Oh, thank heaven.
1: You should, my dear. Indeed, you should.
2: And that was that, Deputy Dear. Two doctors and the county coroner took one look at my late client's medical history and decided on death due to natural causes. I didn't think so, and neither did you.
4: So there really were threatening letters?
2: I saw one.
4: You sure now, Sam?
2: Sure, I'm sure.
4: Where'd you say it was?
2: On the occasional table.
4: Yeah. What was it doing when it wasn't a table?
2: Not occasionally, occasional.
4: Oh, just any old table.
2: No, Bill, now, Bill, get this. It's real deep. An occasional table is a table that a woman picks up at a bargain and puts into a room under the mistaken impression that it may come in handy someday. Mrs. Raven used hers as a catch-all for her unanswered correspondence, threatening letters included.
4: And what happened to the one you saw?
2: I don't know. I put it right here in my coat pocket along with a watch. It just disappeared.
4: Well, that might be tampering with evidence.
2: Listen, Bill, things were disappearing from that table almost as fast as other things showed up.
4: Yeah, sounds like pack rats.
2: You follow that up, Bill. I'm going to pack up and rat out of here.
4: Now look, Sam.
2: My client's dead. It's officially okay. I haven't made a penny out of the caper, and now I'm not likely to. So do you give me a lift back to the toll gate, or do I hitchhike?
4: There's your answer. Come on.
2: When we reached the second bedroom, whence the scream had come, we found the lost Lenore looking well found and something comfortable. She's standing center stage, regarding herself with horror in a full-length mirror. She looks awful pale, Bill. You better go downstairs and get some ice water. She might faint.
4: You think so?
2: Yeah, hurry up. I'll stay here and keep up her circulation in case anything happens.
4: Yeah, you're right.
2: Beat it.
0: Oh, it's you, Sam. I thought...
2: You thought what?
0: Look. Look, I found these on my pillow.
2: One watch, one threatening letter. Whose watch?
0: Mine. I left it on the dressing table when I went in to cream my face. When I came out, somebody had slipped this under it.
2: On the dressing table?
0: No, under my pillow.
2: You said on your pillow.
0: I meant under. I mean on. I don't know what I mean. What are you trying to do to me?
2: Just trying to get things straight.
0: But the note. Look at it. It's exactly the same as the one he left in my aunt's room.
2: Why do you say he?
0: Oh, I don't know. Yes, I do. It's because I don't trust Ludwig. Dr. Schlosser.
2: That figures. He doesn't trust you either.
0: When he pretended to think I might have picked up the wrong bottle.
2: Mm-hmm.
0: Oh, he was acting. Couldn't you see?
2: You're not doing a bad job yourself.
0: I'm not acting, not anymore. Listen to me. Listen, he's acted strangely ever since I foolishly said I'd marry him.
2: I would myself.
0: Oh, Sam, darling, don't joke. I don't mean like that.
2: How did you meet him?
0: He got me out of a jam once. The accident, where my brother was hurt. I went for a doctor, and he happened to be the nearest one. Well, I'd been drinking, and he took over, and he sent me home before the police arrived at the scene.
2: Didn't Ralph know?
0: He blanked out. He doesn't know to this day. But Ludwig never forgot. He forced me to recommend him to my aunt. He got into her good graces, practically moved into the house. Then he pretended to make love to me.
2: Pretended?
0: He didn't care about me till he found out about my aunt didn't have long to live. He knew half her money would come to me. Sam, do you think he poisoned my aunt?
2: Officially, she died from natural causes.
0: But you said she spoke about being poisoned. And Ralph, too.
2: What's that medicine you give him in milk?
0: I don't know. It's a prescription. Just some drops that come in a metal container.
2: Where do you keep those drops?
0: Here. Here in my room. I have to hide them. They make Ralph feel so much better. He used to...

0: overdose when the doctor trusted him to dose himself.
1: Let me see that medicine.
0: Yes, it's just here in this cabinet. Here it is.
1: Don't tell me. It's empty.
0: There was a glass bottle inside the container.
1: Small but heavy. Lead yet. Hey, what are you doing with that gadget? The thing with the dials and the speedometer.
0: Oh, that's something medical. I have to make a test on Ralph every day to see how he's getting along.
1: You know what that actually is?
0: Yes, I do. It detects anemia.
1: Well, I wouldn't know about that, but a Geiger counter is generally used to detect something else.
0: What are you going to do with it?
1: I'm going prospecting for that missing medicine.
2: Ah, there you are. I've been looking everywhere for you. I'm afraid I have bad news for you, Lenore.
0: Ralph?
2: My diagnosis was correct. Pernicious anemia.
0: Dead.
2: What is that you are carrying, Mr. Spade?
1: Oh, nothing special, Doctor. Just an old Geiger counter.
2: Lenore, did you let him take it?
0: He said he was going to use it to find Ralph's medicine.
2: What happened to Ralph's medicine?
0: I don't know. It's just gone.
2: Mr. Spade, that machinery is my property. I must ask you to hand it over.
1: No gun necessary, Doctor. Here, take it.
2: Take your gun, too, sir. Lenore, carry the machine this way. Walk ahead of us. First, we try the conservatory.
1: He was an amateur with a gun, but I didn't jump him for it because I'm an amateur with a Geiger. I did notice that the indicator on the dial got nervous the minute we walked into the conservatory. Ralph Raven's body was still in the wheelchair, no paler in death than in life. His sightless eyes were fixed on that obscene plant. The plant looked sick, too. It was drooping, and his red mouth was hanging open. As we walked past the wheelchair, the indicator on the dial of the Geiger counter moved forward and then slipped back again. Then it took a sudden big jump.
2: Ah, so that was his hiding place. The maw of that disgusting carnivorous plant. Well, it's not pleasant, but there's only one way to get it. Don't move, either one of you. My eye is on you. Yes. Yes, it's here.
1: At first, I thought the plant had bitten him. But then he pulled his hand out and I saw what had happened. There was a hypodermic outfit stuck in the heel of his hand. It surprised him no end, but he still managed to hold on to that gun. He swung it away from me and was holding it on Lenore.
2: You knew?
0: No. No, I didn't.
2: You must have. Ralph knew. He must have told you.
0: No, I swear he didn't.
2: What do you think I did this for? To die and leave you behind? To enjoy the money I got for you? No, you will come with me.
0: Oh, no, you don't know what you're doing. There's someone right...
1: Shut up.
2: What are you looking at? What's behind me?
3: Don't bother to rush him, Sam. I've got it.
1: Hold it, Bill.
3: Yeah. How's that for shooting, Sam?
1: Yeah. You find a bullet hole in him, Bill, and I'll call it good. And that, Deputy Deer, is the crop. And it's all carnivorous. In case you're still wondering what dropped him when your shots missed, it was the poison in that hypodermic needle which Ralph had planted there for that very purpose and then baited the trap of the all-important missing medicine. Later on, I learned that what the doctor had been feeding him was the right medicine for what ailed him, an isotope of iodine. It seems it's radioactive like uranium, but if you take too much of it, you die. Not of poisoning, but of pernicious anemia, which is how the doctor planned for Ralph to die. It also magnetizes watches so they don't keep the right time. And if they're cheap ones, like mine, they may stop altogether. Period, and a report. Got all that, Buffy?
4: I got it, Sam, but I don't get it.
1: Buffy, people have studied all their lives to learn about atomic stuff like isotopes, and you expect me to teach you everything in one easy lesson.
4: Oh, no, Sam, I know about that. But who killed who?
1: Whom, dear? The doctor killed everyone, but Ralph loaded the needle.
4: Then they were accomplices?
1: No, Buff, get this. It's real shallow. Ralph knew there was no way in the world to prove that the doctor was killing him and hastening his aunt's demise, so he saw to it that she got a dose of detectable poison and did himself the same favor.
4: Oh.
1: Now, like a good girl, go type that up, hmm?
5: And now, listen to this. 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

0: children too.
1: Here it is, Sam. And I certainly hope that butler was brought to justice.
2: What for? His dialect?
1: No. For helping to deliver the threatening letters and then stealing off the occasional table.
2: A brilliant deduction. How did you deduce?
1: Oh, Sam, that's for kids. If Ralph was too ill to walk, then somebody had to push him upstairs in the wheelchair.
2: Well, wouldn't it have been easier just to carry him?
1: That's how he did it?
2: Or just go up himself?
1: That's how.
2: Possibly, and then again, we may never know. But do we care?
1: Hmm? Yes. I hate loose ends, Sam.
2: Then keep it up.
1: Good night, Sam.
2: Spoken like a true Perrine, so I'll say to you, good night, sweetie.

The Adventures of Sam Spade, Dashiell Hammett's famous private detective, are produced and directed by William Spear. Sam Spade is played by Howard Duff.

0: The Adventures of Sam Spade are written for radio by Bob Tallman and Gil Dowd. 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Again and again, the choice of men and women and children, too. This is Dick Joy reminding you to
1: get

0: This is CBS, the Columbia Broadcasting System.
1: That's The Adventures of Sam Spade Detective from April 10th, 1949. The stopwatch caper with Howard Duff as Sam Spade. Who has a deeper voice, Lisa, me or Howard Duff, do you think?
2: You know, yours is so deep. I know. It'd be like hard for me to say.
1: I know.
2: It's really deep.
1: It is pretty deep. Yeah. It's God-given, what could I say?
2: Yeah, you're very lucky.
1: I know. CBS broadcast. Hope you enjoyed that. Time for This Month in Music History.
2: We are going back to the year 1978. As you know, the 70s are my favorite decade for music. Here's the first song.
1: Freak Out. The Le Freak.
2: Le Freak by Chic. Chic. This was released in 1978, obviously.
1: I might stand up and start dancing.
2: I mean, who picks the best songs around here?
1: I do.
2: It became the best-selling single in Atlantic Records history at the time.
1: Really?
2: And the song was inspired after the band was turned away from Studio 54.
1: Really?
2: Yes.
1: Why would they turn them away?
2: I don't know.
1: I could see this song being a big
2: hit at Studio 54. Let's see you dance, Carl. Let's see some of your moves.
1: You know, I could, but then I'd have to, you know what?
2: Yeah, exactly.
1: You know what I mean? I don't want to have to do that to you.
2: No.
1: I like it too much.
2: I agree.
1: You wouldn't be able to handle it either, by the way.
2: No, you tell me that all the time.
1: I wouldn't be able to handle it.
2: I don't think that's true.
1: I got the moves.
2: I don't think that's true.
1: Like Jagger.
2: Yeah. Yes, you have the moves like Jagger, all right? You all right, sexy thing.
1: More of Hollywood 360 after.

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1: 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All right, in our next hour, Gail Gordon stars as the Whistler in a pre-war World War II drama from 1942. But first, we'll play Stump the Host. Lisa will present Who Am I? And

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3: From ABC News, I'm Dave Packer. Central Command says the U.S. launched another round of strikes against Iran. This comes after the death of more U.S. service members during an Iranian attack. ABC's Stephen Portnoy.
4: This is a major escalation, the first U.S. combat deaths in the Iran war since its earliest weeks. U.S. Central Command says the two service members were killed in Jordan as the U.S. defended against Iranian ballistic missiles and drones. A third service member is said to be missing in action. Four more were so badly wounded in yesterday's attacks they had to be medically evacuated to hospitals, but the military says they have since been discharged.
3: A new development into the investigation into an outbreak of a nasty stomach bug outbreak. ABC's Ika Jachi.
5: The CDC confirming more than 1,600 cases and nearly 100 hospitalized linked to lettuce served at Taco Bell locations in five states. The FDA's investigation traced it all back to a single supplier in Mexico. The probe is still widening with hundreds of more cases still pending.
3: And now this, the FDA reporting that a sample of shredded iceberg lettuce supplied by Taylor Farms, which is not part of the current recall, has tested positive for the Cyclospora parasite. More than 1,000 flights canceled, another 4,000 delayed because of storms Saturday across the Northeast. Those storms actually expected to clear out some of the hazy skies caused by the Canadian wildfire smoke. There have been ongoing air quality concerns in large parts of the nation. Phil Manuel, a incident meteorologist for the National Weather Service in Minnesota, says rain Friday may have worsened conditions because of lightning strikes.
6: Weather started all of this, and most likely weather will end all of this. We will manage it until that time comes.
3: 18 people evacuated, 10 hospitalized after a moving truck slammed into seven vehicles in Fairland, Maryland Saturday, which was a national day of action over recent shootings involving ICE agents in Texas and Maine, protests in cities nationwide. 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
8: From the WTMJ Breaking News Center, I'm Jen Gregg. Milwaukee County Executive David Crowley has re-entered the race for Wisconsin governor. He has been endorsed by current governor Tony Evers. Crowley told supporters in a campaign rally Saturday.
9: Democrats cannot afford to head into this general election with a nominee who lacks the experience, who lacks the record,

0: or the coalition necessary to win this race, especially with Republicans actively trying to hand us that exact outcome. This election is too important to gamble on. And that's why today I am re-entering this race.
1: The primaries are August 11th with five Democrats running: Crowley, Kelda Royce, Francesca Hong, Mandela Barnes, and Joel Brennan. And calls from FEMA over disaster relief can look like a scam. BBB senior investigator Lisa Schiller says the calls from the unknown number is how they operate. She tells Wisconsin's Midday News.
2: I mean, you got to give them credit for trying. You know, I think that businesses are at a loss and organizations, you know, because of all the scams out there, you know, and that's probably why they're, you know, going through all of that to put the message out there. You know, hey, this is how we're doing it. You know, not too long ago, you know, the IRS was doing the same thing.
1: After applying for disaster relief, FEMA will call residents within 10 days of the application. An 18-year-old is dead after crashing his motorcycle into a van in Muskego late Friday night. Muskego police say the teen motorcyclist crashed into a van near Woods Road and Parkland Drive. He sustained severe injuries and eventually died on scene. Early investigation shows the motorcycle was traveling east when it crossed the center line and struck a westbound van head-on. The 48-year-old driver of the van was transported to the hospital for minor injuries and is cooperating with police. And Menominee Falls police arrest the suspect that fired shots during a road rage incident. Samuel Kendall was charged with multiple felonies on Friday. Investigators say road rage led Kendall to allegedly fire shots hitting the victim's car and a nearby home. The shooting happened near Maple and Chrisman in the village of Menominee Falls on July 12th. The victim was injured by gunfire debris and was taken to the hospital for an eye injury. Kendall is being held on a $250,000 bond at the Waukesha County Jail. In sports, the Brewers take home another win against the Marlins last night. The Crew beat Miami 8-6. The homestand continues this afternoon. Tune in for game day coverage here on WTMJ. Time for your WTMJ 5-day forecast. Tonight, areas of smoke, a low of 67. Sunday, areas of smoke again, a high of 80. Monday, more smoke, evening showers and storms, a high of 89. Tuesday, partly cloudy with a slight chance of showers, a high of 83. Wednesday, mostly sunny and cooler, a high of 77. Thursday, mostly sunny and a high of 81. I'm Jen Gregg, WTMJ News.
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8: Yeah.
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11: 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I'm broadcasting.
12: Hello, everyone. I'm Carl Amari, and this is Hollywood 360, the radio show that presents all things entertainment, including trivia contests and games, movie reviews, celebrity interviews, showbiz news, and classic radio shows. My co-host is the captivating Lisa Wolf. In this hour, Gail Gordon stars as The Whistler in an espionage drama set in pre-war Europe, originally broadcast in 1942. But first, it's Stump the Host. In order to stump the host, Lisa will present Who Am I? And I'll try to guess while you play along at home. Right, Lisa?
13: Pretty close. I'm going to present clues.
12: Close
13: and
12: enough,
13: you're gonna,
12: right?
13: Yeah, close enough. And you're going to guess who am I speaking about.
12: Alrighty.
13: Okay, so here become the clues, and the sooner that you can guess the person, the better off you are.
12: All right.
13: Okay, you definitely know all of these people.
12: Okay, how do you know that?
13: I just know you.
12: Are you in my brain?
13: I've known you for so many years, I feel like I am, actually.
12: Yeah, okay.
13: Okay, here's the first one.
12: All right.
13: I sold newspapers on the streets of New York as a child.
12: Okay.
13: I became famous for my gravelly voice.
12: My gravelly voice. Okay.
13: I won an Oscar for True Grit.
12: Well, then it has to be, it's either, it's John Wayne?
13: Yes.
12: Okay.
13: John Wayne.
12: Ooh.
13: Ooh, not too bad. Here we go.
14: Yeah, baby.
13: I worked as a singing waiter before becoming famous.
12: Singing waiter?
13: I was the first artist to have a live concert broadcast via satellite worldwide.
12: Oh, that's Elvis Presley.
13: No.
12: No?
13: No. Satellite. No.
12: Do I get it wrong now?
13: No, keep going.
12: Okay.
13: My farewell tour lasted from 2002 to 2005.
12: Mm-hmm.
13: And I recorded the song Copacabana.
12: Oh, it's...
13: Yes, that's him.
12: At the Copacabana.
13: Had a spot north of Havana.
12: Oh, man.
13: Come on.
12: Oh, come on. I should know this.
13: You do.
12: I know you know him.
13: Exactly. That's him.
12: Who was the guy? Give me his first.
13: Barry Manilow.
12: Barry Manilow.
13: Womp womp. All right. I was a competitive swimmer.
12: I hate getting
13: wrong. I know, but you do it so well and so often.
12: I know.
13: I was a competitive swimmer in college.
12: You were?
13: Wow. Yeah. Oh, yeah. No, not me. I turned down the lead role in The Exorcist.
12: Wow.
13: I became.
12: It's a girl then.
13: It is.
12: Okay.
13: I became famous for playing Mary Richards.
12: Wow, Mary Tyler Moore?
13: Yes.
12: She was offered the lead role in The Exorcist?
13: That's what I read.
12: Mary Tyler Moore?
13: Yes.
12: Wow, that's interesting.
13: I know. I mean, she is
12: for
13: my,
12: once,
13: she's
12: you,
13: my idol.
12: You came up with something interesting.
13: Oh, good. Yeah. I'm glad. Once in what, the last like 16 years?
12: Your score is pretty good so far.
13: And what,
12: I
13: about
12: think.
13: 300?
12: Because, you know, we score, Lisa, at the end of the show. We, you know, it's between zero.
13: My talent is very underrated.
12: Between zero
13: here.
12: And 1,000. And the highest you've ever gotten, you've gotten into the 900s.
13: I have.
12: But I am a tough grader, so.
13: Yeah.
12: Okay, what's the next one?
13: I was a champion high school wrestler.
12: Okay.
13: I played a bus driver on television.
12: Oh, it's Jackie Gleason?
13: It is.
12: Got that on two.
0: Yeah,
13: got it
0: baby.
13: On two.
12: All right.
13: I got my first record deal at age 18.
12: Uh huh.
13: I won an Academy Award.
12: I'm still waiting for my record deal.
13: I know you're gonna be waiting
12: at 62.
13: A while. Yep. We're having a birthday soon.
12: Yeah. Don't remind me.
13: Okay, I already did. I won an Academy Award from Here to Eternity.
12: Oh, Frank Sinatra.
13: Yep. There it is. I worked as a gas station attendant before my music career took off.
12: Okay, pumped gas.
13: I was, well, not necessarily. I was one of the first inductees into the Rock and Roll Hall of Fame in 1986.
12: Wow. That's it? That's all you're giving me?
13: That's not all I'm giving you. I'm giving
12: more.
13: You a moment.
12: I need more.
13: My nickname was The Killer.
12: Oh, Jerry Lee Lewis.
13: Yes.
12: Ah.
13: Nice. Ah. I was discovered at a talent.
0: Yeah, baby.
13: You okay. ready?
12: Yes.
13: I was discovered at a talent contest in Memphis at age 10.
12: Well, that's got to be Elvis Presley.
13: No, we did him last time.
12: Okay.
13: I had 35 number one country hits.
12: 35? So is it Dolly Parton?
13: It's not.
12: Okay.
13: I was married to Johnny Cash for 35 years.
12: Oh, so his wife.
13: Yes, that doesn't count.
12: Johnny Cash's wife.
13: I'm going to need a name.
12: Played by Reese Witherspoon.
13: That's correct.
12: In Walk the Line.
13: That's correct.
12: Isn't that good enough?
13: It's not.
12: No.
13: I just watched Terrence L. Woods this week. She's on HBO.
12: Well, who is it?
13: Oh, come on. June Carter Cash.
12: Yeah, I don't get it.
13: No, you don't. I was drafted into the Army in 1958.
12: You were, Lisa?
13: I was not. I starred in Ocean's 11 with the Rat Pack.
12: Oh, wow. Really? Is it Dean Martin?
13: Yes.
12: Dean Martin.
13: Dean Martin.
0: Yeah,
13: everybody
0: baby.
13: Loves somebody sometime. I worked in radio before becoming a television star.
12: Mm-hmm.
13: You know him.
12: Okay.
13: I played Sheriff Andy Taylor.
12: Oh, so it's Andy Griffith?
13: Yes. That was a giveaway right there.
12: Okay.
13: I was rejected twice by film school at USC.
12: Okay.
13: I directed my first feature film at 27.
12: Oh, wow. Probably Orson Welles.
13: No. My 1975 blockbuster changed the movie business forever.
12: Oh, is it?
13: Yes. Yes.
12: It's either Steven Spielberg.
13: Yes,
12: Steven Spielberg.
13: Yes. And here's your final one.
12: All right.
13: I worked as a secretary before becoming a singer.
12: Mm-hmm.
13: I won 13 Grammy Awards in my career.
12: Wow, 13 Grammys.
13: Okay. I performed well into my 90s.
12: Holy cow. Well,
13: and the last one's going to give it away because my signature song was, you don't know it. My signature song was I Left My Heart in San Francisco.
12: Is this a woman?
13: No.
12: It's a guy?
13: It is.
12: He was a secretary, male secretary?
13: Mm-hmm.
12: Tony Bennett.
13: Yes.
12: All right.

0: My buddy. Well, he was. Not too shabby.
1: Man, am I glad
0: Hard
1: I got
0: work.
1: Some sleep last night.
0: Yeah, me too. Otherwise, you'd be cranky.
1: I wouldn't have gotten any of those.
0: And you'd be cranky.
1: Well, I'm always cranky.
0: I know. Crankier.
1: Yeah, that's true. All right, Lisa. Whoa.
0: Not. Oh. Ooh, you got a new one there.
1: So your score is pretty good.
0: Pretty
1: good. Just giving you, I don't want to get your hopes up.
0: Okay.
1: But it's so far, it's pretty good.
0: Okay, well, I'm kind of hoping for very good.
1: Well, there's room for improvement.
0: All right, I'll
1: still,
0: keep working
1: so,
0: on
1: yeah.
0: it.
1: All right, when we come back, we're going to tune in to The Whistler. Stick around.
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4: Hi, I'm Greg. I'm not an actor. 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
6: Yep.
1: And you've had some of my favorite fighters on your show. I don't know how you do it, but you get the biggest names out there. Great job, Nick. All right, we're going to tune in now to The Whistler. This was what I liked about The Whistler the most, Lisa, is at the end of every Whistler episode, there was a twist ending. That was kind of its calling card. And it was on the air a long time, 1942 all the way until 1955. There was also 8 Columbia Pictures. So they took this radio show and turned it into a movie series, 8 films from 1944 until 1948. This is an early show. The first year it was on the air, we're going back to August 29th, 1942. Gail Gordon, you know, a Mr. Mooney, plays the Whistler. This is called The Letter. Let's tune this in part one now of The Whistler.
7: Have you heard the weird tales of The Whistler?

0: Gentlemen, we seven scientists have banded together because the government of Austria is in deadly peril. We have evidence that Austria is being dangerously undermined by the Nazis, and that nothing is being done from the standpoint of the law to prevent it. We have therefore resolved to take measures into our own hands and prevent this chaos. At our next meeting, we shall present the names of those in high places who attempt to divide and conquer, and shall decide then as to what action shall be taken against them.
1: And such was the organization in which Hans Minkler, the young, mild-mannered biologist of Vienna, suddenly found himself a member. Hans Minkler, whose whole life was dedicated to the preservation and the saving of human life. Hans Minkler, referred to by his classmates as the man who couldn't kill a fly.
2: Saturday night, and again CBS presents The Whistler.
1: I, the Whistler, know many things, for I walk by night. I know many strange tales, many secrets hidden in the hearts of men and women who have stepped into the shadows. And so I tell you tonight the incredible tale of The Letter. Hans Minkler, the young biologist, only half heard the speech of the leader of the seven scientists, for Hans was dreaming of his beloved experiments. His experiments and the pretty niece of Monsieur Gallet, the lovely Vielle, who had been living in Vienna these past 4 years. Kindly Monsieur Gallet was interested in Hans Minkler's theories, and Hans was hoping Gallet might finance them.
3: Well, Dr. Minkler, I've studied the outline of your proposed experiments, and I've come to the conclusion that you can accomplish great things.
4: Well, that makes me very happy, Monsieur Gallet.
3: How much do you think you'll need to carry on?
4: I feel quite sure that I could get along for a couple of years on 5,000. If my cell experiments prove successful, human life may be prolonged considerably.
5: I have all the faith in the world in Hans, Uncle.
3: My niece is certainly sold on your ability, Dr. Minkler.
5: So are you, Uncle. You may as well admit it.
3: Young men with your principles are all too scarce today. Europe seems to be saturated with men who claim they want to save mankind. They all seem to want to arrive at it through a destructive method.
4: Well, it's only a temporary condition.
3: Who do you plan to have assist you? Kurt Lassner?
4: Kurt? Well, I haven't decided yet.
3: Kurt is a fine young man.
4: Yes, he was a good student, but he's drifted away from his studies. He's become absorbed in politics.
3: Very well, Hans. I'll start you out with 5,000. Is that the way you want it, Vielle?
5: Yes, Uncle, you're a darling.
4: Oh, I hope that someday I may be able to repay you.
3: See who that is, Vielle. Come into the library, Hans. I'll give you a check.
4: Yes, of course.
5: Oh, good evening, Kurt.
6: Hello, Vielle. Well, how are you?
5: Very well, Kurt.
6: You're very lovely this evening.
5: Thank you.
6: Yes, indeed. The prettiest girl in Vienna. Is Hans here? I said I'd pick him up on my way downtown.
5: Yes, he's talking to Uncle, talking business.
6: My, I've had a busy day. Not enough hours to go around.
5: Sit down, Kurt.
6: Thanks.
5: Kurt, why have you given up your career?
6: Biology? Oh, I don't know.
5: But you could do so much good. You were so well equipped to carry on in science. Think of the things yet to be done.
6: I'm going to do things. Great things.
5: I mean things that will really benefit mankind.
6: Well, that's what I mean, too. You know, you sound like Hans.
5: Hans is very sad about your dropping your work. He counted on your helping him in his experiments.
6: Oh, he'll get over it. Besides, those experiments can wait a while.
5: No, Hans is going ahead.
6: Who's going to help him?
5: I am, if no one else.
6: You? Well, how can you help him?
5: I can learn biology.
6: But it'll take a lot of money to do what he plans.
5: He has the money. It's all arranged. My uncle has financed him.
6: Your uncle?
5: Yes.
6: Well, I wish Hans luck.
5: And I'm going to marry Hans.
6: What? You and Hans? Well, what a surprise.
5: Yes, I've made up my mind.
6: I see. Well, I guess...
3: Ah, good evening, Kurt. Glad to see you.
6: Good evening.
4: Hello, Kurt. Oh, have you heard the good news? Oh,
6: yes, Vielle just told me. And I wish you both good luck. I hope you'll be very happy. When's the wedding?
4: Wedding? What wedding? Oh, yes. Me, of course.
6: Typical absent-minded professor.
4: See, look, I have the money for my experiments.
6: Well, Hans, it's 7:45. We better run along. We have an appointment at 8.
4: Hmm? Oh, yes, the meeting. I'd forgotten. Yes, I'll be right with you. Goodbye, monsieur.
3: Bye.
4: Good night, Vielle, darling.
5: Good night, Hans, dear. I'll see you in the morning.

0: Naturally, he must be the first one to go. In this envelope, I have his name. We will now draw lots to select the one among us to carry out instructions which will be read later. Are you ready with the straws, Kurt Lassner?
1: Ready, sir.
0: This is an old and simple method, but since there are only seven of us, it will suffice. Proceed, Kurt.
1: Yes. One, two, three, four, five, six, seven. All of us have drawn, sir.
0: Good. Here is the envelope containing the name of our victim. Who has the short straw?
2: Well, I guess I have.
0: Hans Minkler. Here's the envelope. But before you open it, we must tell you what the committee has decided to do about this man. He is to die.
2: Die?
0: And that task has fallen to you.
2: You mean this man is to be murdered?
0: Exactly.
2: What? You don't know me, gentlemen. I'm a saver of life. I wouldn't consider such a thing for a moment.
0: Herr Minkler, you are a member of this group. You know our secrets. It will be best for us and for you if you completely forget your scruples.
2: Oh, but I can't belong to a society with such diabolical purposes. Why, I didn't realize what this was all about. Oh, no, I withdraw.
0: It's too late to think about withdrawing.
2: Do you mean that you actually expect me to kill someone?
0: You have been selected.
2: You are fools. I couldn't kill a fly. I couldn't harm a living thing if the whole country went up in smoke. This is the most ridiculous thing I've ever heard of. You're not scientists. You're a band of madmen. Fiends.
0: Sit down, Hans Minkler. We're not a band of madmen, and we are not fiends. We are loyal patriots of Austria who are determined to save our country. Any one of us might have drawn that straw.
2: Well, I don't want to be a party to such a plan. I'll not commit murder.
0: Unfortunately, you know too much about us now to pull out.
2: And suppose I refuse?
0: Then you will accomplish nothing. Not only will we eradicate our selected victim, but we'll see to it that you are eradicated with him.
2: Who is this victim?
0: Open the envelope.
2: Very well.
3: What? Why, you are insane. The whole lot of you. Monsieur Gallet is the soul of honor. Monsieur Gallet is one of the most honest men I've ever met.
0: Monsieur Gallet is the leader of the Nazi party.
3: I don't believe it. Why, I'm to marry his niece.
4: Did you say, Monsieur Gallet?
3: Yes, you know that's ridiculous, Court. He'd never do such a thing.
0: Gallet is the leader. We have proof. He also has a very lovely niece. And I'm sure you'd want nothing to happen to her. Would you, Herr Minkler?
2: No. No, I wouldn't. But you must give me time. Time to think.
0: There is nothing to think about. It has been decided. Gallet must be exterminated within 12 hours.
2: Very well. And there's nothing else for me to do. Good night, gentlemen.
0: Good night, Herr Minkler. And remember, if you don't accomplish this task within 12 hours, we will be forced to take care of you. And if we can't find you, we will find the girl.
2: Yes, I understand. Good night.
5: Well, Hans, what are you going to do about it? You've sat in your apartment for 2 hours now. Which shall it be? Three lives are at stake. The uncle's and yours and VL's. Hans gets his car and drives to Monsieur Gallet's home.
6: Well, hello, Hans. What on earth are you doing here? I didn't expect you back this evening.
2: Where is VL?
6: Why, she went to some friends. She probably won't be back till after midnight. What on earth's wrong with you?
2: Get your hat and coat, Monsieur Gallet.
6: What? Have you been drinking, Hans?
2: Get your hat and coat.
6: Now, wait a minute. Suppose you explain.
2: There's no time for explanations. Get your things.
6: What for?
2: You're coming with me.
6: I was just ready to turn in. You better run along, Hans. You feel better in the morning.
2: Put up your hands, Monsieur Gallet.
6: What? This is the funniest thing I've ever encountered. Have you really got a gun in your pocket?
2: I have. I hope you don't force me to prove it.
6: Well, this is certainly a surprise. The meaning of all this?
2: I've just discovered that you're the leader of the Nazis who are trying to undermine the Austrian government.
6: Are you serious?
2: Yes.
6: Who told you such a thing?
2: There is an organization which is determined to eradicate all Nazis one by one. And you are the leader. Read this. It says, Leader Paul Gallet. Death.
6: This is the maddest thing I've ever heard of. I've been highly active in anti-Nazi work.
2: They say that's merely a cover-up.
6: Are you

0: Member of this secret organization?
1: Yes.
0: You've been selected to kill me?
1: Yes.
0: It's unbelievable that you, Hans Minkler, could be mixed up in such a thing. I think you're being hoodwinked. I am an anti-Nazi. And if you plan to kill me, you must belong to the Nazi organization.
1: Get your things and come along.
0: What do you intend to do with me?
1: That's all planned. Come along.
0: Very well. You, give me that gun.
1: You fool.
2: No, no, no, no, don't. You.
1: Monsieur. Monsieur. Good Lord.
3: And that's the first portion of The Whistler with Gail Gordon in The Letter from August 29, 1942. 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
4: Carl, I wanted to go back and talk a little bit about 120 Life because it's been a product that has been so useful for you since we started talking about it on the radio. And I think what's most important is why we started talking about it on the radio is because you've been so successful with it. You just sort of want to scream it to the world.
5: Yeah, 120 Life works. It lowered my blood pressure. And my doctor even noticed because when I had my checkup, he was like, wow, your blood pressure is looking pretty darn good. 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
5: 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So it's really win-win-win. All right, Lisa, we're listening to The Whistler, a very early episode. It started in 1942, and we have a 1942 episode. It really changed over the years. You can tell that this is one of the early shows, and then later it morphed into, I don't want to say a better show, because the early ones are cool too, but they got, I guess, you know, their footing. You know, they got their sea legs a little bit later in the series. This is called The Letter, and it stars Gail Gordon. Let's tune in to the conclusion now to The Whistler.
6: Hans stands staring at the body of Monsieur Gallet for a few moments. Then in a daze, he turns out the lights, closes the library door, and returns to his apartment. For the the remainder of the night, he sits

0: Well, he's been dead about 8 hours, Fräulein.
1: Who on earth would do such a thing? He had no enemies.
0: He was quite active in anti-Nazi work.
1: Yes.
0: Here's something we found on the library floor.
1: A pipe?
0: Yes. The bowl is hand-carved, has initials on it. As you see, the stem is broken. Have you ever seen this pipe before?
1: Well, I don't remember.
0: There's something else we found, a note, which reads, Leader Paul Gallet, death. Do you recognize the handwriting?
1: No.
0: Do you know anyone whose initials are H.M., the initials carved on the pipe bowl?
1: Yes, the pipe belongs to my fiancé, Hans Minkler.
0: Your fiancé? What time did you return home last night?
1: I attended a party and got here about 1 o'clock. I supposed Uncle was in bed. I didn't look in the library. I went straight to my room.
0: What is Hans Minkler's address?
1: I'm sure Hans had nothing to do with this.
0: Are you?
1: He lives at 13 Cronhead Street.
0: I'll run over there. Please don't touch anything in the library.
1: I won't.
0: Good morning.
1: Good, something terrible's happened. Uncle was murdered last night. The police have just left. They found Hans's pipe on the library floor. It was broken. They've gone to his apartment. Please come over right away.
2: Hello, Hans. This is Kurt. The police found your pipe in Gallet's library. They're on their way to your place. You've got to get out of the country immediately. Don't wait a moment.
1: Terrible.
2: Now, control yourself, Ian.
1: Oh, Kurt, I can't imagine why anyone would do such a thing. Kurt, do you know where Hans is?
2: Well, I suppose he's at his apartment. Hasn't he called you this morning?
1: He usually does, but he hasn't. They found Hans's broken pipe near Uncle's body. Kurt, I must warn Hans. I must let him know what's happened.
2: Hans' pipe, huh? Yeah, that's bad. By all means, phone him at once.
1: Oh, you call him.
2: Of course.
1: It's Kronigstadt 4347.
2: Right. Ringing.
1: He must be there.
2: Oh, he would have answered by now.
1: Where could he be?
2: I haven't the slightest idea.
1: But he always called me before this. Kurt, it isn't possible. It can't be.
2: Now, just try to control yourself, Yale.
1: Oh, see who it is, Kurt.
3: Special delivery. Sign here, please.
2: Well, thank you.
1: Who's it for?
2: For you.
1: Kurt, it's from Hans. Good heavens, read it.
2: Leaving Vienna on important business. Contact me at 16 Rue de Roche, Paris, under name of Pierre Cabot, H.M.
1: Well, I don't understand it. What does he mean? What important business? Why should he disappear like this?
2: I have no idea, but it does look strange. Your uncle is murdered and Hans disappears. Oh, but what motive could he have had?
1: But they found his pipe near Uncle's body.
2: Oh, you know Hans had nothing to do with it. I'll admit he's always been rather peculiar, never seemed to let loose, always seemed to be on his guard, but well, I can think of no reason for this.
1: But what could this important business be? He never told me of it. And why on earth should he go to Paris under an assumed name?
2: That is strange.
1: Kurt, that officer said something.
2: What?
1: Well, you know that Uncle was active in anti-Nazi work. Do you suppose it could be a Nazi?
2: No, why not? But who? Who do we know that's a Nazi? I certainly
1: Wait
2: don't...
1: Wait a minute. You just said that you felt Hans was always on his guard. Do you mean you felt he was concealing something?
2: Well, there have been times when I felt that, but on the whole, I've thought of him as a slow-thinking, absent-minded professor.
1: But it does seem strange that the moment Uncle gave him the check that this should happen and he should disappear.
2: Maybe he went to visit our old pal, Jean Renault. You remember Jean? He was one of our classmates.
1: But I have a strange feeling that Hans wouldn't go away like this without telling me beforehand, unless something were wrong. Do you suppose that Hans has been deceiving us all along?
2: What makes you ask that?
1: Well, it suddenly occurred to me that

0: he spoke French without the trace of an accent. And I remember Jean Renault said once that he spoke English without an accent.
1: So what?
0: Well, if he did, where did he learn to do that? Certainly not by living in Vienna all his life.
1: Oh, I see what you mean.
0: Why didn't he tell me beforehand that he was leaving?
1: But he wrote you this letter.
0: Yes, but it wasn't written by the Hans I know.
1: Why, I think you'd better forget about it.
0: Good. I didn't tell you this. The police found a note on the floor. It said, Leader Paul Gallet, death. It must have meant that Uncle was an anti-Nazi leader and he was sentenced to die. And if this ties in with Hans' disappearance, then Hans must have been connected with the Nazis.
1: Oh, darling, you're getting yourself all worked up.
0: You don't think Hans was a Nazi?
1: Well, I'll admit, the way you've got it all worked out, it sounds plausible, but if he was a Nazi and he's left the country, what can we do about it? He won't come back.
0: But why should he go to Paris?
1: Well, Jean Renault was a good friend of ours. I'm sure Jean knows nothing about Hans being a Nazi. Jean would never suspect him. Maybe Paris is his next assignment. Nazis are just as busy in France as they are here. Let's see that letter from Hans. He says here, contact me, 16 Rue de Roche, Paris. That's Renault's address, 16 Rue de Roche.
0: Oh, good, good. I just can't believe it. How could I have been such a fool?
1: I'll see who it is, darling.
2: I'm Captain Gruber from police headquarters.
1: Oh, come in, Captain.
2: Sorry to trouble you again, Fräulein. But we went to Herr Minkley's apartment. He wasn't there.
0: He wasn't?
2: His car has not been in the garage all night.
0: That's strange.
2: We found this writing on the notepad on his desk. Is it his handwriting?
0: Yes.
2: He's written the same two words over and over again. Gallet and Lier. As though he tried to make up his mind about something.
0: But what's become of his car?
2: The car's been found.
1: Where?
2: In a public garage. From all indications, Minkler's left the country. Probably for France.
1: Oh, why France?
2: We've discovered that Hans Minkler is a French citizen.
0: A French citizen? He always led us to believe that he was a native Austrian.
2: Now, we'll want to check things over a little further. We'll be back this afternoon. Please don't disturb anything.
0: No, no, we won't.
2: By the way, what is your name, sir?
1: Hmm? Oh, my name is Kurt Lasner.
2: Good day.
0: Kurt, what did you see? What were you looking at just then?
1: Well, what do you mean?
0: What startled you on Uncle's desk?
1: Well, nothing. Nothing at all.
0: Here, let me see. Good heavens, I see it. Here on the desk blotter, it's Uncle's handwriting. It says, Find Hans Minkler. And it was Hans. It was. Uncle was trying to tell us who did it.
1: Maybe.
0: Oh, to think that he could be so low as to take Uncle's money and then kill him.
1: Oh, please be ill.
0: I just can't believe it. I won't believe it. I mustn't.
1: Well, I'm sorry to say that all the evidence is certainly against him. Oh, come, Viel, try to get this off your mind. Try to get some rest. The police will take care of everything.
0: Oh, yes, Kurt. I guess you're right.
1: If Hans did do it, he'll pay. He's the one who'll do the suffering. Believe me.

0: But during the night, the Nazi hordes rolled swiftly into Austria and, without firing a shot, took over the reins of government. A few weeks later, France declared war. Then one night, Hans Minkler makes his way through the maze of Paris traffic and knocks at the door of number 16, Rue de Roche.
1: Yes?
2: Oh, good evening.
1: Good evening.
2: Is Jean Renault in?
1: Who shall I say is calling?
2: Why, Pierre Cabot.
1: Won't you come in, Monsieur Cabot? Major Renault has just stepped out. He'll be back shortly. Was he expecting you?
2: No. Did you say Major Renault?
1: Yes. Since war has been declared, he's gone on the active service list.
2: Oh, I see. I've been phoning for a week, but no one answered.
1: You haven't seen the Major in some time.
2: No, I haven't. I've been in Austria for several years. Renault and I went to school together in Vienna.
1: Oh. Are you by any chance Hans Minkler?
2: How did you know that?
1: Why are you traveling incognito?
2: Well, I'm... Well, yes. Where is Renault?
1: I regret to inform you that Renault has been in Africa for some time. He's due back in a few weeks, however. Did you know Monsieur Gallet in Vienna?
2: Why, yes. Who are you?
1: I'm Monsieur Duvaux, of the French Sûreté.
2: Oh, police.
1: Yes. Did you ever accept any money from Monsieur Gallet?
2: Why are you asking me these questions?

0: You never accepted money from Gallet?
1: No.
0: Search him, Larry.
2: Oh, just a moment.
0: Sorry, Minkler. I'll take the bill for Larry.
3: Yes, sir.
2: I don't understand all this.
0: You understand, all right. Well, so you never received money from Gallet. What's this check for?
2: Well, that's to help carry on my experiments.
0: Undoubtedly. Monsieur Gallet was helping you and quite a number of others to carry on experiments.
2: Others?
0: I suppose you say you're new at this game.
2: Game? I don't know what you mean. I had nothing to do with his death. Nothing.
0: Yes, I believe that. Why should you kill one of your own?
2: Oh, I don't know what you're talking about.
0: If you were intending to carry on experiments in Vienna, why is this check drawn on the Bank of Paris?
2: Maybe he had a surplus of funds here.
0: Indeed he did.
2: How did you know I was coming here?
0: We knew. Just what were your plans?
2: Oh, this is ridiculous. I'm not a spy. I was engaged to Mary Gallet's niece.
0: Really?
2: Some way I got mixed up with an organization which planned to rid Austria of all Nazis. They claimed that Monsieur Gallet was the leader in Vienna. I denied it. But nevertheless, I was selected to murder him.
0: Oh, I see.
2: And told that if I refused, that they'd also kill me and my fiancée as well. I decided to get them out of the country. I went to Gallet's home. My fiancée was not there. I knew there was no time to lose. So I tried to take him away by force. He was suspicious. I mean, we suddenly got into a scuffle. And then someone behind me fired a gun. I don't know who it was. And Gallet fell dead.
0: I see.
2: I went to my home. Next morning, learned that they were looking for me. I got out of the country, and in a roundabout way, I came to Paris.
0: A good story, but it doesn't hold water. Gallet was a Nazi leader, and there's too much evidence against you, Minkler. Come on. Let's go now to headquarters.
4: Two weeks later, Jean Renault returns to Paris. Then, 6 weeks after Austria surrenders, Kurt and Viel escape from the Nazis and make their way to Paris. Jean Renault meets Kurt on the street and asks him to bring Viel to visit him at 16 Rue de Roche.
5: Come in, Kurt. Well, well, Viel. It's been a long time. How are you?
6: Excellent, thank you.
5: So you two are married. Well, my congratulations. Though I didn't expect it to work out quite this way.
6: No? Why not?
5: Well, I always had an idea that you might marry Hans Minkler.
3: Well, one never knows.
5: No, Kurt. One never does.
3: By the way, have you seen Hans? He's in Paris, been here for several weeks.
5: Has he?
3: Yes. Don't tell me you haven't seen him.
6: Well, he told us he was coming to visit you.
5: Oh, yes. He's in Paris. I wasn't here when he arrived. He left several notes. I found them when I returned.
3: But do you know where he is now?
5: Yes. Would you like to see him?
3: Yes, I would.
5: Hans is dead.
6: Dead?
3: What? Dead?
5: Yes. He was executed as a Nazi spy.
3: A Nazi spy?
5: Yes. I got here too late to help him. They had conclusive evidence against him.
3: Why, that's ridiculous.
5: Hans is dead, nevertheless.
3: But what happened?
5: Well, it seems Hans got into some trouble in Vienna and came to Paris to see me. In some way, the Sûreté here was informed that he was a Nazi, was coming here to carry on.
3: But who on earth would accuse Hans of such a thing?
5: I wonder. But they received a letter from Vienna accusing Hans. The Sûreté found a check on him from a high Nazi official. There was nothing that could save him.
3: A check from a high Nazi official? Who was the official?
5: Paul Gallet. Viel's uncle.
6: What?
5: Didn't you know about your uncle?
6: I don't believe it.
5: Whether you do or not, he was a Nazi. The Secret Service has known it for years. He may or may not have given the check to Hans for Nazi purposes. But the evidence was against Hans. Then the letter came to the Sûreté saying Hans was a Nazi agent. They found him here and arrested him. That's all there was to it.
3: But who would write such a letter? Hans had no enemies.
5: Would you like to read the letter?
3: Yes.
5: Here it is.
7: Hans Minkler, under alias of Pierre Cabot, has given evidence of being a Nazi spy. Locate him at 16 Rue de Roche, Paris.
5: And that's all that was necessary.
6: How awful. I can't imagine such a thing.
5: Notice the handwriting, Kurt.
3: Why, yes.

0: Fiel, this is your handwriting.
1: It is not.
0: I'm positive. You wrote this.
1: No.
0: Don't lie to me. I know your writing. You wrote this letter.
1: All right. All right, I did. I was convinced that he deceived me. I was convinced he killed Uncle. Yes, I wrote it.
0: How could you?
1: Oh, I never dreamed Uncle was a Nazi. I thought Hans was a Nazi. I was determined to make him suffer. You believe me, don't you?
0: Yes, Vian. I believe you. But I'm awfully, awfully sorry for you.
1: Oh, poor Hans. Poor Hans. Oh, I'll never forgive myself.
2: Yes, Vielle, what a terrible injustice you have done. But someday, perhaps you'll learn what really happened to your uncle. It wasn't Hans who killed him. Hans didn't even have a gun, just a pipe. But Hans wanted to get him safely out of the country. And Kurt knew that Hans would never go through with the Order of the Secret Seven. So he followed Hans. And when he saw what was happening, he shot Galley and disappeared and let you think Hans did it. Because Kurt was in love with you, too, Vielle.

0: CBS has presented The Whistler. Original music for this production was composed and conducted by Wilbur Hatch. The Whistler is written and directed by J. Donald Wilson and originates from Columbia Square in Hollywood. Next week, same time,
1: I, The Whistler, will return to tell you the strange tale of Out of the Fog. Good night.
0: This is the Columbia Broadcasting System.

0: That's The Whistler with Gail Gordon in The Letter from August 29th, 1942. Hope you enjoyed that. Lisa, it's time for This Month in Music History.
1: That's right. We are going back to the year 1978 with this gem.
0: Hot Child in the City. Well, I haven't heard this song in
1: right?
0: so long.
1: I know. Hot Child. This is by Nick Gilder, and it hit number one in October of 1978 and made Gilder one of the era's most memorable one-hit wonders.
0: Hmm. Yeah, I was going to say, I've never heard him before, too.
1: I haven't either, but listen to this song. So cool.
0: I honestly haven't heard this song since I was a kid.
1: Bringing you back.
0: Wow.
1: What were you, 15?
0: Man.
1: 78.
0: Zaya Rascal at 15.
1: I bet you
0: too.
1: Were.
0: Man, I was a pain in the pain in everybody's beat.
1: Well, nothing really has changed on that end.
0: This is a great song.
1: I agree.
0: You've never aired this before.
1: I don't think so.
0: No.
1: See, I think that would give me a few extra points right there.
0: All right, I'll give you two more points.
1: 2 points is worth it. Sure.
0: Yeah. You get two more.
1: Thanks, Carl.
0: You'll lose them later.
1: Of course. I'll say something that'll aggravate you.
0: Yeah.
1: Yeah. Or you won't get something and you'll say you didn't like that song.
0: Right.
1: Yeah. Yeah, I'm used to it.
0: You did score in the 900s one time, though.
1: Well, that's good.
0: It was epic.
1: Yeah, I'm feeling really good about that.
0: All right, more of Hollywood 360 after this.
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11: From ABC News, I'm Dave Packer. An escalation in the war with Iran. CENTCOM says it launched another volley of strikes on the Islamic Republic after more U.S. service members were killed in Iranian attacks.
12: U.S. Central Command says the two service members were killed in Jordan as the U.S. defended against Iranian ballistic missiles and drones. A third service member is said to be missing in action. Iran's deputy foreign minister says his country has suspended its commitments under the Memorandum of Understanding that President Trump signed last month. The White House said this week Iran was still talking to the U.S., but 10 days now after the president declared the ceasefire over, there's no sign that two sides are heading back to the table for talks. Stephen Portnoy, ABC News, Washington.
11: Now, President Trump reportedly telling News Nation that the deaths of those U.S. service members were very sad, but insisting Iran could not be allowed to have a nuclear weapon. A national day of action over recent shootings involving ICE agents in Texas and Maine. Protests in cities nationwide. This activist in San Antonio.
13: Migration is intrinsic to the human condition. People move to survive, to find safety, to build something livable. What we are living under is a system that tracks movement, restricts it, sells it, and punishes it depending on who you are and where you come from.
11: New questions about the stability of the government in Ukraine. For the third day in a row, protesters taking to the streets of Kyiv. They're rallying against President Zelensky's overhaul of his cabinet. Still burning, hundreds of wildfires in parts of Minnesota and Canada. They've been sending smoke drifting across more than a dozen states for days now. Ontario Premier Doug Ford saying help is coming in from across Canada.
14: We're doing absolutely every resource we can possibly throw at this, including bringing people in from Alberta, firefighters and water bombers, from the Yukon and any other jurisdiction that's willing to help.
11: You're listening to ABC News.
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1: From the WTMJ Breaking News Center, I'm Jen Gregg. Milwaukee County Executive David Crowley has re-entered the race for Wisconsin governor. He has been endorsed by current governor Tony Evers. Crowley told supporters in a campaign rally Saturday.
2: Democrats cannot afford to head into this general election with a nominee who lacks the experience, who lacks the record, or the coalition necessary to win this race, especially with Republicans actively trying to hand us that exact outcome. This election is too important to gamble on. And that's why today I am re-entering this race.
1: The primaries are August 11th with five Democrats running: Crowley, Kelda Royce, Francesca Hong, Mandela Barnes, and Joel Brennan. And calls from FEMA over disaster relief can look like a scam. BBB senior investigator Lisa Schiller says the calls from the unknown number is how they operate. She tells Wisconsin's Midday News.
3: I mean, you got to give them credit for trying. You know, I think that businesses are at a loss and organizations, you know, because of all the scams out there, you know, and that's probably why they're, you know, going through all of that to put the message out there. You know, hey, this is how we're doing it. You know, not too long ago, you know, the IRS was doing the same thing.
1: After applying for disaster relief, FEMA will call residents within 10 days of the application. An 18-year-old is dead after crashing his motorcycle into a van in Muskego late Friday night. Muskego police say the teen motorcyclist crashed into a van near Woods Road and Parkland Drive. He sustained severe injuries and eventually died on scene. Early investigation shows the motorcycle was traveling east when it crossed the center line and struck a westbound van head-on. The 48-year-old driver of the van was transported to the hospital for minor injuries and is cooperating with police. And Menominee Falls police arrest the suspect that fired shots during a road rage incident. Samuel Kendall was charged with multiple felonies on Friday. Investigators say road rage led Kendall to allegedly fire shots hitting the victim's car and a nearby home. The shooting happened near Maple and Chrisman in the village of Menominee Falls on July 12th. The victim was injured by gunfire debris and was taken to the hospital for an eye injury. Kendall is being held on a $250,000 bond at the Waukesha County Jail. In sports, the Brewers take home another win against the Marlins last night. The Crew beat Miami 8-6. The homestand continues this afternoon. Tune in for game day coverage here on WTMJ. Time for your WTMJ 5-day forecast. Tonight, areas of smoke, a low of 67. Sunday, areas of smoke again, a high of 80. Monday, more smoke, evening showers and storms, a high of 89. Tuesday, partly cloudy with a slight chance of showers, a high of 83. Wednesday, mostly sunny and cooler, a high of 77. Thursday, mostly sunny and a high of 81. I'm Jen Gregg, WTMJ News.
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7: I will not be angry.
8: Abby someone.
7: Abby who?
8: Abby Normal.
9: What do you do, Carl? Carl is a inventor / entrepreneur.
10: Yeah, I'm still looking for that home run, you know? I mean, when I saw the iPod first time, I was like, man, I could have kicked myself.
9: That was so hard on him.
11: What's your name?
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14: Roger, ready to move out.
15: Hello, everyone. I'm Carl Amari, and this is Hollywood 360, the radio show that presents all things entertainment, including trivia contests and games, movie reviews, celebrity interviews, showbiz news, and classic radio shows. My co-host is the eminent Lisa Wolf. In this hour, Judy Garland makes a guest appearance on the Bing Crosby Show from 1942. But first, it's Name That Tune. Lisa Wolf Cullen will present clips from One Hit Wonders. I must try to name that tune while you play along at home, right, Lisa?
11: That's right. We just played a one-hit wonder in our last hour with Hot Child in the City, and now we're going to do six more because I think we're both fans of one-hit wonders.
15: I agree.
11: And they're from...
15: For once, I agree with you, Lisa.
11: Wow, that is really something.
15: Yeah.
11: We'll have to go with that. It's so rare.
15: Mm-hmm.
11: So these are all one-hit wonders and songs that are pretty darn great.
15: Okay.
11: All right, here is your first song.
15: That's Tainted Love.
11: That's right. This is by Soft Cell. This was a number 8 hit in 1982, and it became one of the defining songs of the new wave era.
15: So did they soft sell it?
11: Yes, I'm sure that they did. And do you know who originally recorded this song? So this song was recorded in 1964.
15: Really?
11: Yeah, by Gloria Jones.
15: Hmm.
11: You heard of her?
15: No.
11: Okay. But it's, you know, it really didn't hit the charts until Soft Cell took it over.
15: Tainted Love.
11: Tainted Love.
15: Wow.
11: Is that your motto?
15: Tainted Love.
11: Love is just tainted for you.
15: It has been.
11: Not right now, of
15: no,
11: course.
15: No, but it has been in the past.
11: I hear you. I hear you.
15: Oh!
11: Oh, there you go.
15: Tainted Love.
11: Tainted.
15: Oh, tainted. Tainted. What's
11: tainted,
15: the difference?
11: Tainted, just one letter off.
15: What's
11: it
15: the
11: doesn't
15: difference?
11: Matter.
15: What's
11: one letter?
15: I'm never getting a record deal anyway, so what does
11: hey,
15: it matter?
11: Carl, you know, shoot for the stars.
15: You know what?
11: You giving up?
15: I've given up.
11: Okay.
15: 2009, I've been on the air. I've been looking for a record deal. Been asking my listeners, anyone that owns a record label, they can sign me. You can auto-tune me.
11: Right.
15: You can, you know, polish me. I'm like a, you know, I'm like a diamond in the rough.
11: Very
15: nobody
11: rough.
15: Nobody wants to polish me.
11: Yeah, very rough.
15: Nobody wants to give me a record deal.
11: Yeah.
15: So I've kind of given up on that.
11: Sometimes your dreams have to shift their paradigm a little bit.
15: You'll
11: come up with a new dream.
15: Okay.
11: Okay.
15: That's a big word. How many syllables?
11: Paradigm, three.
15: Three syllables?
11: Yeah.
15: Okay.
11: That's so
15: maybe
11: big.
15: It's not that
11: for
15: big.
11: You, it's big.
15: Yeah.
11: Yeah.
15: My limited
11: big.
15: Vocabulary.
11: That's true. That's why we compliment each other so well.
15: Oh, Tainted Love.
11: There you go. You got it now.
15: All right.
11: All right. Here's the next one-hit wonder.
15: Let's do it. Oh, that's a great song. Looking Glass.
11: This is Looking Glass.
15: Yeah, this is Brandy.
11: But there's Brandy. You know, last time I did One Hit Wonders, a couple of weeks back, you complained, as you normally do, that I didn't do Brandy.
15: Yeah.
11: And you said, why didn't you do Brandy? And
15: yeah,
11: I
15: Brandy.
11: Said, maybe I will. And here you go, Carl.
15: You're too busy drinking Roma wines. You don't like Brandy.
11: This is a gift to you, Carl.
15: Oh, wait. Hit the wrong.
11: Oh, God.
15: I keep hitting the drum roll.
11: Yeah, I noticed that.
15: Wait, I'm going to, ready? I'm going to do it again.
11: Okay.
15: All right, so you always drink Roma wines. You don't drink brandy.
11: That worked much better
15: much
11: that time.
15: Better,
11: still
15: right?
11: lacking a setup, but okay.
15: Same.
11: It hit number one in 1972 and became the band's signature song. I mean, this was also featured in the movie Guardians of the Galaxy Volume 2.
15: Oh, yeah, it was on his mixtape.
11: Right, so a lot of younger fans are introduced to the song that wouldn't normally have known this.
15: It's a great song.
11: Yeah, I agree.
15: It tells an awesome story.
11: I agree.
15: I mean, you know, most songs do tell a story, but this is above... You know, cut above.
11: Okay.
15: All right, so I got both of those.
11: Okay.
15: All right.
11: Cut above.
15: Ready?
11: Okay, here we go.
15: Yeah. Ooh. Man, this brings me back to my disco days when I had my Italian horn and my bell-bottom shoes and my platform shoes, so I could be 5'5 with my platform shoes on.
11: You're still shooting for 5'5, I know.
15: And my kind of, I don't know, curly hair. And my
11: you had a little afro going.
15: My three chest hairs. I was something,
11: I don't
15: boy.
11: Think you've changed much since
15: I was
11: then.
15: Something. What a sight.
11: What a sight. I'm so sorry I didn't know you.

0: White Boy.
1: And that is the name of the song. You did not get it. Play That Funky Music by Wild Cherry.
2: You're a tough grader, you
1: aren't
2: know that?
1: Aren't I? So this song was inspired when an audience member yelled at the band to stop playing rock and play some funky
2: some
1: music.
2: Some disco or funky.
1: Funky. It's funky music.
2: Funky.
1: And the band turned that moment into a number one hit.
3: I'm sorry. That is a really boring story.
1: No, it's a good story.
2: That's pretty boring.
1: No, it's a good story.
2: All right.
1: I mean, the audience.
2: I missed that one. You're not going to give it to me?
1: I'm not, because you didn't get it.
2: Your score just went down.
1: I know. I figured it would.
2: All right, I'm ready.
1: It's like in the

0: toilet
1: ready
0: by
1: for
0: now.
1: The next
0: Let's
1: one.
0: Go.
1: Oh, yeah. This is a good song.
0: I know.
1: Oh, what's the name of it?
0: Darn it. I think it's your score that needs to go down.
2: Go to the place that is best. When I lay me down to die, going up to the
1: spirit in the sky.
0: Yeah, well, he said it. Spirit of the sky. You did not get that.
1: Yeah, I got it.
0: You didn't get that.
1: I said it 1 second before he
0: no,
1: said it.
0: No, you said it while he said it. It does not count. You didn't get it. Spirit
1: Mike,
0: in the
1: Mike's
0: sky.
1: Saying I got
0: no,
1: it.
0: No, he didn't
1: yeah,
0: get
1: he
0: it,
1: said,
0: Mike. I'm
1: Mike,
0: saying
1: Mike,
0: no.
1: Mike gave me the thumbs up.
0: No, he didn't. And no.
3: I'm not touching that one.
0: No, absolutely no. not. Spirit in the Sky by Norman Greenbaum, a top three hit in 1970. It became one of the most used songs in movie soundtracks and commercials.
1: Norm Greenbaum?
0: Norman Greenbaum.
1: Okay.
0: Okay?
1: All right.
0: All right.
1: Yeah.
0: So I think you've only gotten Painted Love.
1: No, I got...
0: Oh, you got Brandy, too.
1: So I'm two
0: You got
1: for four.
0: Two out of four.
1: Two out of four.
0: Okay.
1: I'm getting these next two.
0: I'm going to guess... well, we'll see.
1: All right.
0: Okay, here we go.
4: Lam-a-lam, you know that's no lie. Lam-a-lam, she's so right, Betty. Lam-a-lam, and she's always ready. Lam-a-lam, whoa, back Betty.
1: Black Betty.
0: Yeah, he already said it.
1: That's not fair. You don't play enough of the music.
0: That's all that there was. I can't control the lyrics.
1: Oh, man.
0: This song's roots go back to early American work songs
1: that
0: and prison
1: chants. That is so unfair.
0: Yeah, I know. I'm pretty unfair.
1: I got like 8 seconds to guess what the song is.
0: I can't control that.
1: Pick different one-hit wonders then.
0: I picked the best ones.
1: This is a good song.
0: If I pick different ones and you didn't like the song, you'd be complaining this is a bad song. Pick a better song.
1: Bam, bam, bam.
0: And then I pick a good song.
1: Bam, bam.
4: She's from Birmingham.
0: Bam,
1: she's from Birmingham.
0: Bam, bam, bam.
1: She's shaking that thing.
0: That's right.
1: Wow.
0: This is by Ram Jam.
1: All right. I didn't get it.
0: All right. You didn't. Here's the last one. I do think you'll get this one.
1: Okay. Tony Basil?
0: Yes.
1: Mickey. Oh.
0: Woo. You know this
1: yeah,
0: video?
1: Baby.
0: Have you ever watched this?
1: Yeah, it's got a bunch of cute girls on it. You
0: like
1: better believe I watched it.
0: That's right. This is Mickey by Tony Basil, and this is a pop culture phenomenon in 1982.
1: Yeah.
0: It was powered by one of MTV's most memorable early music videos, and she was like a choreographer,
1: wow.
0: And it was all choreographed. Hey, Mickey.
1: Great tune.
0: Yes.
1: So I got three and I blew three of them.
0: That's right. That's 50-50 is a typical score for you.
1: That's like a D minus?
0: No, it's like an F.
1: It's an F?
0: Yeah.
1: All right. Okay.
0: All right.
1: When I bring home D minuses to my mom and dad, I'd be like, look, Mom, I'm passing.
0: Absolutely. I mean,
1: you know,
0: we all have to lower the bar for you a little bit.
1: Look, Mom, I'm not having to flunk like last year.
0: You do your best, Carl. That's all we can ask of you.
1: All right. Thanks, Lisa Wolf. And Mike Bubble Bath Costella. When we come back, we're going to tune in to The Bing Crosby Show with special guest Judy Garland.
0: Ooh.
1: Stick around.

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3: So who's the last big name that you had on your show?
2: I would say the last pretty big name I had on my show was a guy called Gaston Bolaños.
3: Oh, yeah.
2: He's a 135er, so he's a bantamweight, and people say he looks like the knockoff version of Ilia Topuria. So he's got a lot of online buzz for that.
3: And does he have the same kind of tattoos all over
2: his? Same tattoos.
3: Same like Connor?
2: Same beard, yep.
3: They say that Topuria took a lot of Connor's look, right?
2: Well, Connor actually says that. He's calling him a puppet. He's calling him a fake Connor McGregor.
3: That's so great. And Connor's coming back in a fight, Max Holloway.
2: Yes, sir.
3: That's going to be quite the fight. I'm sure you'll have big coverage on that.
2: Oh, of course.
3: So if you want to get all the latest on UFC and other fight other fight organizations, not just UFC, right?
2: Absolutely. We cover UFC, PFL, ONE Championship, pretty much any MMA going on, you can find coverage on our show.
3: Nick knows everything about the fight game. Go to Nicky G Fight Talk. Check it out. All right, it's time for Bing Crosby. He was almost more successful as I was.
4: Yeah, almost. I mean, he was kind of a big deal.
3: He was. He was an Academy Award winner, too. A lot of people don't realize he won an Academy Award for Best Actor as Father O'Malley in Going My Way. He had the number one selling song of all time. He even beat Michael Jackson.
4: Yep.
3: His song, White Christmas, sold more than 100 million copies, continues to sell every year.
4: Yep.
3: And his career on radio began in 1931, lasted until 1962. He was on television, died at a pretty young age, 74 years of age, in 1977. But we have a 1952 broadcast from May 28th. His special guest is Judy Garland. Can you get any bigger than that? The Wizard of Oz's own Judy Garland. Let's tune this in, part one of the Bing Crosby Show.

0: This is Ken Carpenter. Welcome you to the Bing Crosby Show, produced and transcribed in Hollywood with John Scott Trotter and his orchestra, Judd Collins of the Mayors, and Bing's guest, Miss Judy Garland. Ladies and gentlemen, word has just been received from National Sales Executives Incorporated that Bing Crosby has been selected as the Super Salesman of the Year. So here he is, putting his foot in the door, S.S. Bing Crosby.
1: All right, Ken.
2: Yes, sir, that's me.
0: Well, tell me, what does it take to be a good salesman?
2: Courage, a good strong index finger for doorbells, a convincing sales talk, and chlorophyll.
0: Oh, that's right.

0: But I still can't figure out why the national sales executives picked you as a super salesman.
1: Oh, I don't see why you should be baffled, Ken. It's because of the super job I'm doing selling Chesterfield.
0: That's true. And what about Minute Maid?
1: Oh, that too. But I always did have a knack for selling, Ken.
0: Did you? I did.
1: Even when I had my paper route up in Spokane.
0: Oh, did you have a paper route?
1: I was the top boy in town.
0: Were you?
1: I used to ride my bicycle no hands and really toss those papers. You know, my three best shots were in the bushes, on the roof, and under the porch. Oh, I excelled in those.
0: Well, you started out as a salesman pretty young then, didn't you?
1: I sure did. In the first year, I won the Paper Boys Award.
0: Wonderful.
1: Yes, sir. It was a gold bicycle clip engraved with the words, "May your bell-bottom pants never get caught in a sprocket."
0: You must have been very industrious.
1: I was a regular beaver. Every day after school, I'd hop on my bike and deliver the morning papers.
0: Hey, that doesn't sound like very good service. You mean people didn't get their morning papers till afternoon?
1: Well, in Spokane, Ken, nothing ever happened in the morning that couldn't keep till the afternoon.
0: I've heard of towns like that.
1: Peoria, Illinois, yeah. Say, Ken, I think I better get along to the opening selection. This is called Am I in Love? It's from Mr. Hope's new picture, The Son of Paleface.

Guest time now, ladies and gentlemen, and honoring us with her second visit in as many weeks is show business's sensation, one of the most exciting headliners of all time. Here, then, is one of the youngest old-timers in the business, the whole country's best girl, Miss Judy Garland.

0: Thank you very much. Thank you, Bing.
1: Judy, it's great to have you back with us. What song are you going to tee off with tonight, huh?
0: Well, what would you like, Bing?
1: Oh, you know the one I'd like. I'm sure everyone here concurs, too. It's a great song for you. Rockabye, you baby, with a rockabye.
0: Dixie Melody?
1: Yes, with a
0: rockabye. All right, this is for
1: Yeah.
0: you.

0: That's the first portion of The Bing Crosby Show, May 28th, 1952. Special guest Judy Garland. This was originally sponsored by Chesterfield, but of course we have to remove the Chesterfield commercials. We cannot air cigarette commercials on the radio, but otherwise it's completely intact as heard on CBS. We'll get back to this and more of Hollywood 360 after this.
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3: It is a great magazine. You know what, Nick? We've been working with Good Old Days since, I would say, almost from the beginning, right? Pretty close to the beginning, Lisa? And you know how long this magazine, and this is, there's the magazine right there. You know how long this magazine has been in publication?
2: How long?
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2: Talk about 62 consistency.
3: 62 years. Yes, it is an amazing magazine. What happened was I learned about the magazine, and I was like, this is like our radio show in magazine form. So I called them, and I was like, hey, we should be talking about Good Old Days on our show. And in fact, I kind of pushed myself on them. How about if I write an article for you? And they were like, all right, you know, yeah. But it ended up being a long-term, really wonderful relationship. I write every single issue an article. And we talk about them on the air because there's nothing more, nothing better, as far as I'm concerned, in magazine form than Good Old Days magazine. 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All right, we are listening to the Bing Crosby Show. Special guest Judy Garland. Let's go back to 1952 for the conclusion.
4: Fine, Judy. Wonderful.
5: Thank you. Thank you.
4: Oh, that was spilling, Judy. Gee, that was a beauty.
5: Thank you. Say, Bing, I have some big news concerning you.
4: Me? What is it?
5: Well, this is wonderful. I'm afraid it might turn your head.
4: Oh, out with it. What's the news?
5: Well, next week is National Secretaries Week, and the secretaries of the country have selected you as the radio star the secretaries would most like to take dictation from because of your soft, melodious voice and impeccable diction.
4: What was that again, lady?
5: The secretaries have selected you as the ideal boss because of your soft, melodious voice and your impeccable diction.
4: Oh, because of my soft, melodious voice, eh?
5: Well, don't overdo it.
4: Who else did the secretaries vote for in the soft, melodious categories?
5: Tallulah Bankhead came in second.
4: Who was third, Andy Devine?
5: Yes, and a lion from Quo Vadis was four.
4: Don't you go knocking my award now, Judy. Just to show the secretaries of the country that I appreciate their honoring me, next week, every secretary in the country can take the whole week off.
5: Oh, Bing, that would be awful. That would paralyze industry, throw the whole country into confusion.
4: A little more confusion would hurt?
5: I'm afraid so.
4: Oh, I think I should do something for the office girls, inasmuch as they were so nice to me, Judy.
5: Whoa, Bing, I just had a horrible thought.
4: What's that?
5: I wonder if your secretary voted for you.
4: Well, if she didn't, I'm going to put gum in her backspacer. some stenogs out there.
5: Yeah, everybody thinks you're such a doll, but I bet you're no rose to work for.
4: I'm the essence of sweetness and light and consideration. Not to mention my soft, melodious voice and my impeccable diction.
5: Well, we'll find out. I'll tell you what. I'll play the part of your secretary, Betty Eastman, and we'll give the folks an idea of what a typical day at your office is like.
4: Okay.
5: All right, then I'll play your secretary. You play the part of Bing Crosby.
4: An actor's dream.
5: You're going to have to step outside because we're going to start early in the morning at your office before you arrive.
4: Oh, all right. You commence, Judy, and I'll join you on cue.
5: All right. Hello, Bing Crosby's office, star of screen, radio, and fighting desperately to keep out of television. What's that? You want to know about the Crosby Foundation? I think he wears scotch tape and a waist cincher. You're welcome. Bye. I better get the boss's

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1: He wishes he could sing it that good.
0: Oh, I think I hear him coming now.
2: Good morning, beauty.
0: Good morning, beast.
2: Well, that's a fine way to start the day. What's the matter with you?
0: You know, everyone thinks you're such a doll, but you're no rose to work for, believe me.
2: Well, the fella... Now, temper.
0: Well, you're not the only actor in Hollywood, you know. I've had an offer to go to work for Bob Hope.
2: I don't think you're fast enough.
0: What do you mean, not fast enough? I take 200 words a minute.
2: I mean on your feet.
0: I wouldn't mind if he caught me. Say, Mr. Crosby, does Mr. Hope have a lot of money?
2: Does he have money? He's loaded. That boy is... He's the heel of fortune.
0: Very funny.
2: Now, let's see. What's first? Do you have any messages for me?
0: Yes. Johnny Ray called and wanted you to sing at his wedding.
2: Why? Why would he want me?
0: Well, he's tired of crying over his own voice.
2: Very funny. Now open those big doors and have my brother Everett drive in the truck with my fan mail.
0: Dreamer.
2: What do you mean, dreamer?
0: Here's your fan mail. One postcard from Australia.
2: Oh, yes, I'm still very big down under, you know.
0: Well, don't just sit there. Do something about it.
2: Well, now, let's get to work here. Now, read me my schedule for today. What do I do?
0: I have it right here. From 9 till noon, you have nothing planned.
2: Mm-hmm.
0: And then lunch from 12 to 2. Mm-hmm. Your afternoon nap from 2 to 4. And after your relaxation period, you go home at 4:30.
2: Cancel all that. That's too much to squeeze in on a busy day. Now get your pencil, please. I want to dictate.
0: Okay, you dictator.
2: Never mind.
0: Hello, Bing Crosby's office. Star of screen, radio, and very big down under. Oh, hello, Charlie. What, Charlie? I better hang up now, Charlie. The sniper's here. Bye, Charlie.
2: Now, will you please take this letter?
0: Well, if you insist.
2: Well, for your information, the National Secretary's Council voted me the man they'd most like to take dictation from.
0: I voted for Tallulah.
2: Well, you can think about that while you're picking the gum out of your backspacer. Now, come on, please, take this letter.
0: Okay, shoot.
2: Smith and Smith.
0: Smith and who?
2: Smith.
0: I have Smith. What was the last name?
2: Smith.
0: I thought that was the first name.
2: It's Smith and Smith.
0: Oh, two Smiths.
2: Yes.
0: All right, I got it now.
2: Read it back to me.
0: Don't be so suspicious. Now, let's see. Oh, yes. Smith and Smythe.
2: Smith and Smythe?
0: Sounds more classy.
2: Just put down Smith and Smith.
0: Oh, all right.
2: Smith and Smith. Gentlemen.
0: I used to go with a fellow named Smith. Believe me, he was no gentleman.
2: Don't tell me your troubles.
0: He was no trouble. He was just no gentleman.
2: Will you please take this letter?
0: Let's not forget our soft, melodious voice, shall we?
2: Very well. Smith and Smith, gentlemen.
0: Sorry, 12 o'clock. Lunch?
2: Just a minute now. No lunch till we sing a song. I must vocalize, you know. What do you say we blend on that old favorite for me and my gal?
0: Okay, boss. Who starts
2: it? You start with a ding-dong, and I'll be along shortly.
0: Here we go.

0: look here now. That's the parson waiting for me and my gal. And sometime we're gonna build a little home for two
1: or three
0: or four
1: or five
0: or maybe more.

0: Judy, while we're rolling here, let's give the folks a little touch of springtime with April in Paris.
1: Ooh, but this is May.
0: May is even better in Paris.
1: Gets a little hot in June.
0: You play your cards right, it can be a little hot in December, too.
1: You must know someone with a fireplace.
0: I usually bring my own wood. Shall we then, Judy?
1: All right.
0: I'll just slip into it, just like we were cued.
1: April in Paris.
0: Chestnuts.

0: ought to be there right now. Wouldn't that be nice, sitting at one of those sidewalk cafes, watching people from all over the world strolling down the boulevard as I sit there sipping only Coca-Cola? Says here, without a disturbing thought in my mind, without a worry in the world.
1: Say, Bing, I sure be happy when I gets back home.
0: You will, ma'am?
1: Yeah, I'm longing for Caroline in the morning.
0: You mean you're going to sing Caroline in the morning?
1: Sure enough.
0: Look out.

0: Thank you very much.
1: Thank you very much, ladies and gentlemen. And now my thanks to Miss Judy Garland for again joining our jolly little group here this evening.
2: We're glad to be here, Bing. Who's your candidate next week?
1: Well, Judy, we've had a terrific write-in vote, and it looks like you're elected for next week, too.
2: Oh, well, tell me more about the voting.
1: Well, some were crazy for Kefauver. Others were tantalized by Taft. A great many liked Ike, but they all loved Judy.
2: Yeah, she's a pretty good kid.
1: Obviously. We'll see you next week, then, Judy.
3: 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Tune in next week and hear Bing and his guest, Miss Judy Garland. Miss Garland is currently appearing at the Curran Theater in San Francisco.

0: And that's The Bing Crosby Show, May 28th, 1952, with Judy Garland starring along with Bing Crosby, along with Ken Carpenter doing the announcing. Boy, that Ken Carpenter, he was really good at building homes and stuff like that.
1: I thought you were saying he was really good with tools,
0: he was good. He was good around the house. John Scott Trotter and his orchestra, Judd Conlin's Rhythm Airs, originally sponsored by Chesterfield. Good program. Hope you enjoyed that. Time for this month in music history.
1: And here is another gem going back to 1978.
0: Double Vision.
1: Yeah, but if this were named that tune, then you would have scored something.
0: I get nothing for that?
1: You get nothing.
0: How about a pat on the back?
1: If you could pat yourself on the back,
0: I have arthritis.
1: But you have arthritis. I can't reach you.
0: I can't reach.
1: Luckily for me, I just can reach you. This is Double Vision by Foreigner.
0: Oh, yeah, Foreigner.
1: And the title came after a hockey game celebration where the band joked they were seeing double. And it became one of Foreigner's biggest rock hits. Have you ever seen, like, Double?
0: You're talking about one of
1: This is huge.
0: One of the greatest songs of the 70s.
1: Agreed.
0: Right?
1: I don't know if we've ever played this on the show before.
0: No.
1: So
0: I
1: there you
0: so.
1: Have it. This is really like a groundbreaking show that really should be recognized for that.
0: All right, more.
1: A lot of new tunes.
0: More after this.

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1: In our next hour, Howard Culver stars in a Western adventure of Straight Arrow, going back to 1948. But first, we'll play Fact or Fiction. Lisa will present weird laws and rules, which, of course, I never abide by.
5: No, but you are weird.
1: Yeah, so that's true. I must guess if they're fact or fiction while you play along at home. We'll see you soon.
6: Meet Jim and Rita.
7: We went on a motorcycle trip.
6: But somewhere in Wyoming, Jim and Rita were in a serious accident.
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0: and took us to the hospital.
1: Sometime later, Rita made a discovery.
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5: From ABC News, I'm Dave Packer. Central Command says the U.S. launched another round of strikes against Iran. This comes after the death of more U.S. service members during an Iranian attack. ABC's Stephen Portnoy.
6: This is a major escalation, the first U.S. combat deaths in the Iran war since its earliest weeks. U.S. Central Command says the two service members were killed in Jordan as the U.S. defended against Iranian ballistic missiles and drones. A third service member is said to be missing in action. Four more were so badly wounded in yesterday's attacks they had to be medically evacuated to hospitals, but the military says they have since been discharged.
5: A new development into the investigation into an outbreak of a nasty stomach bug outbreak. ABC's Ika Jachi.
7: The CDC confirming more than 1,600 cases and nearly 100 hospitalized linked to lettuce served at Taco Bell locations in five states. The FDA's investigation traced it all back to a single supplier in Mexico. The probe is still widening with hundreds of more cases still pending.
5: And now this, the FDA reporting that a sample of shredded iceberg lettuce supplied by Taylor Farms, which is not part of the current recall, has tested positive for the Cyclospora parasite. More than 1,000 flights canceled, another 4,000 delayed because of storm Saturday across the Northeast. Those storms actually expected to clear out some of the hazy skies caused by the Canadian wildfire smoke. There have been ongoing air quality concerns in large parts of the nation. Phil Manuel, an incident meteorologist for the National Weather Service in Minnesota, says rain Friday may have worsened conditions because of lightning strikes.
8: Weather started all of this, and most likely weather will end all of this. We will manage it until that time comes.
5: 18 people evacuated, 10 hospitalized after a moving truck slammed into seven vehicles in Fairland, Maryland Saturday, which was a national day of action over recent shootings involving ICE agents in Texas and Maine, protests in cities nationwide. 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
1: From the WTMJ Breaking News Center, I'm Jen Gregg. Milwaukee County Executive David Crowley has re-entered the race for Wisconsin governor. He has been endorsed by current governor Tony Evers. Crowley told supporters in a campaign rally Saturday.
2: Democrats cannot afford to head into this general election with a nominee who lacks the experience, who lacks the record, or the coalition necessary to win this race, especially with Republicans actively trying to hand us that exact outcome. This election is too important to gamble on. And that's why today I am re-entering this race.
1: The primaries are August 11th with five Democrats running. Crowley, Kelda Royce, Francesca Hong, Mandela Barnes, and Joel Brennan. And calls from FEMA over disaster relief can look like a scam. BBB senior investigator Lisa Schiller says the calls from the unknown number is how they operate. She tells Wisconsin's Midday News.
3: I mean, you got to give them credit for trying. You know, I think that businesses are at a loss and organizations, you know, because of all the scams out there, you know, and that's probably why they're, you know, going through all of that to put the message out there. You know, hey, this is how we're doing it. Not too long ago, you know, the IRS was doing the same thing.
1: After applying for disaster relief, FEMA will call residents within 10 days of the application. An 18-year-old is dead after crashing his motorcycle into a van in Muskego late Friday night. Muskego police say the teen motorcyclist crashed into a van near Woods Road and Parkland Drive. He sustained severe injuries and eventually died on scene. Early investigation shows the motorcycle was traveling east when it crossed the center line and struck a westbound van head-on. The 48-year-old driver of the van was transported to the hospital for minor injuries and is cooperating with police. And Menominee Falls police arrest the suspect that fired shots during a road rage incident. Samuel Kendall was charged with multiple felonies on Friday. Investigators say road rage led Kendall to allegedly fire shots hitting the victim's car and a nearby home. The shooting happened near Maple and Chrisman in the village of Menominee Falls on July 12th. The victim was injured by gunfire debris and was taken to the hospital for an eye injury. Kendall is being held on a $250,000 bond at the Waukesha County Jail. In sports, the Brewers take home another win against the Marlins last night. The Crew beat Miami 8-6. The homestand continues this afternoon. Tune in for game day coverage here on WTMJ. Time for your WTMJ 5-day forecast. Tonight, areas of smoke, a low of 67. Sunday, areas of smoke again, a high of 80. Monday, more smoke, evening showers and storms, a high of 89. Tuesday, partly cloudy with a slight chance of showers, a high of 83. Wednesday, mostly sunny and cooler, a high of 77. Thursday, mostly sunny and a high of 81. 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
13: Hello, everyone. I'm Carl Amari, and this is Hollywood 360, the radio show that presents all things entertainment, including trivia contests and games, movie reviews, celebrity interviews, showbiz news, and classic radio shows. My co-host is the illustrious Lisa Wolf. In this hour, Howard Culver is rancher Steve Adams, who transforms into straight arrow Comanche warrior to fight for law and order in broadcast from 1948. But it's time now for Fact or Fiction. Lisa will present weird laws and rules. I must decide if they're fact or fiction while you play along at home, right, Lisa?
14: That is correct, Carl. And I was going to offer you a pizza next Saturday evening if you get them all correct.
13: Well, that must mean, Mike, that she knows I'm not going to get them.
14: That is correct.
13: There's no way she's putting a pizza on
14: that
13: the line.
14: That is true. But
13: she thinks I'm going to get them.
14: But.
13: Yeah. But, B-U-T-T?
14: Yes.
13: Okay.
14: Always.
13: All right.
14: If you do get them all correct, I will be entering the studio with a Luminati spinach pizza next Saturday night.
13: All right, let me take a prodigy.
14: All right, so do what you got to do.
11: If he gets half of them right, can we get a pie?
13: Yeah, can we get something?
14: How does a pie have to do
13: like
14: with
13: a blueberry
14: it?
13: Pie?

0: don't you know?
1: Well, how about if you get if you don't get them all right, then you bring the pizza next weekend.
2: Sure, sure.
1: That's what I figured.
2: Okay.
1: Yeah, Mr. Generosity over here.
2: Mm-hmm.
1: Okay, you ready?
2: I'm ready.
1: I was born ready, Lisa. Yeah, let's see how ready you are, Carl.
2: I took a Prevagen just now.
1: That should do it.
2: Okay.
1: In Alabama, it is illegal to drive blindfolded. I don't know what to tell you. Come on. You can do this, Carl.
2: Well, I mean...
1: And I'm not saying is it a good thing or a bad thing. I'm saying is it actually have a law?
2: No, it doesn't.
1: So is it illegal to drive blindfolded? I mean, there is a law.
2: No, there's not. It's not. It's not illegal.
1: So yeah, the answer is either fact or fiction.
2: So say it again.
1: In Alabama,
2: fiction.
1: It is illegal
2: fiction.
1: To drive blindfolded.
2: Fiction.
1: The answer is fact.
2: That's what I said. Fact.
1: No, you said fiction. This law exists.
2: You're kidding
1: me. Even though it
2: me.
1: Sounds unnecessary
2: That's
1: to
2: insane.
1: Me.
2: Insane.
1: Insane. Well, we're talking about Alabama.
2: Don't!
1: Okay.
2: I hate when I get it wrong.
1: Well, so now you can, the pressure's off because you already lost. Okay. In France.
2: That is true. That is, you know, yeah, that is the good thing about it is I have no pressure now. I could do as badly as I possibly can.
1: That's right. And it's okay.
2: Won't affect me in any way, shape,
1: That's
2: or form.
1: Right.
2: My
1: exactly.
2: life is the exact same.
1: It's not dependent
2: now.
1: On how many right. fact or fiction
0: well,
1: you
0: can
1: get
0: you
1: correct.
0: Get all of them wrong so that we can get a pizza?
1: Okay. I'll do you
2: so
1: one
2: there
1: better.
2: Is, so there
1: if
2: still
1: you
2: is.
1: Get all of the rest wrong, so uh-huh. 2 through 12,
2: right.
1: I will bring in a pizza.
2: Okay. I got to get them wrong?
1: Wrong.
2: I'm going to try to get these wrong.
1: Okay.
2: Okay.
1: You ready?
2: It. Yeah.
1: In France, you can legally marry.
2: In France?
1: France.
2: Yeah.
1: You can marry. Legally, a dead person. Fact or fiction?
2: I think it's true. I think it's fact, so I'll say fiction.
1: You are wrong, so okay. that's great.
2: Oh,
1: so
2: awesome. I'm wrong.
1: You're wrong. So French law has allowed posthumous marriage since 1959 under specific conditions.
2: Do I ding it or
1: Yeah, you
2: buzz
1: ding
2: it.
1: You got it wrong. Go for the ding.
2: Oh, okay, because normally when
1: it.
2: I get it wrong, I buzz.
1: I know, but now we'll want you to get it wrong.
2: All right.
1: Okay, so you so far, so good.
2: Okay.
1: In Switzerland.
2: This is very
1: This is confusing,
2: confusing
1: to you. Yeah. I can see that in your eyes. You're
2: you
1: looking
2: see,
1: confused.
2: I'm kind of looking like
1: well, dazed
2: chirp,
1: over there.
2: Chirp, chirp, chirp.
1: In Switzerland,
2: yeah.
1: it is illegal to own just one guinea pig.
2: No. Real.
1: I'm looking for fact or fiction.
2: Well, I would say fiction, but I'll say fact.
1: It is fact. So
2: wow.
1: you got it right. So you don't get the...
2: So that's a buzz?
1: That's Yes, exactly. Swiss
2: so
1: animal...
2: So there's no pizza
1: There's
2: being,
1: no pizza
2: being,
1: you're done.
2: Being,
1: you can't get them all right or all
2: I'm
1: wrong.
2: Not buying you one, you're not
1: no,
2: buying me
1: you
2: one.
1: No, you can buy me one
2: okay.
1: anytime.
2: Go on.
1: Swiss animal welfare law requires social animals like guinea pigs to have companionship. This is in Switzerland.
2: Okay.
1: In California...
2: Oh, Swiss people,
1: Oh,
2: you
1: come
2: know?
1: On, right? Now
2: they
1: think,
2: have holes in them, you know what I'm saying?
1: Swiss, exactly, like the cheese. So from now on, try to get them right, just for fun,
2: All right.
1: just for bragging
2: okay.
1: rights. In California,
2: mm-hmm.
1: hotels are required to...
2: Hotel California.
1: Exactly.
2: What a time of year.
1: You can always...
2: You can find me here.
1: Okay, you ready?
2: Yeah, I'm ready.
1: No record deals. Hotels are required to provide guests with fresh bed sheets every third day.
2: Real.
1: That is fiction. Oh, okay. I made that up.
2: I've gotten like every one of them wrong. I mean,
1: pretty
2: like
1: close.
2: Pretty much every
1: one. Except the one that you tried to get right. In Singapore, chewing gum sales are restricted.
2: Real.
1: That is a fact. The restrictions
2: hey,
1: began
2: one.
1: In 1992, but do you know why?
2: Because they don't want chewing gum on the streets.
1: That's right. They don't want to reduce litter.
2: Do I get an extra ding for that?
1: You get an extra piece of pepperoni on your pizza.
2: Okay.
1: In New York.
2: I don't like pepperoni.
1: Exactly. In New York, landlords must provide heat if the outside temperature drops below 55 degrees.
2: Real.
1: That is a fact. They require minimum indoor temperatures during heating season.
2: Mm-hmm.
1: In Japan, annual health screenings include waistline measurements for adults ages 40 to 74. That would
2: fact.
1: Be you.
2: Fact.
1: That is a fact. I bet you'd
2: 33.
1: Like that.
2: 33. Mine's a 33. And I know that for a fact.
1: Okay. We'll leave that right
2: when
1: there.
2: When I suck me all
1: Exactly.
2: Okay,
1: I wasn't going to say it, but you did. In Illinois, bicycles...
2: Goes all the way to 67.
1: Right.
2: But breathe out.
1: Bicycles ridden after sunset must have a front white light visible from
2: That's
1: 500
2: right.
1: feet.
2: Fact.
1: That is right in Illinois for nighttime riding.
2: Fact.
1: In Canada, there are legal limits on the number of coins you can use in one payment.
2: Fact.
1: That is a fact. I mean, they don't want you to dump your piggy bank out.
2: Right.
1: Did you ever do that?
2: Probably.
1: I made my kids do that.
2: Really?
1: To buy a love sack.

0: Oh, really?
1: Do you know those? Big...
0: You like made your kids help pay for a piece of furniture in your house?
1: Well, it's called a love sack for their bedroom.
0: Yeah, it's a piece of
1: furniture.
0: Of course. Oh, my gosh.
1: That's how kids learn responsibility.
0: But you know what? But your kids are, like, totally normal. So maybe these crazy things you did to them...
1: Maybe you should have your kids help pay sometimes and learn
0: some
1: responsibility.
0: Maybe I should hire you to raise my kids.
1: It's too late, but I'm for hire.
0: Okay.
1: In Massachusetts, restaurants must provide free drinking water to anyone who requests it, even non-customers.
0: Real.
1: That is fiction. Oh. No state law requires restaurants to serve water.
0: So tricky.
1: In Oregon, drivers are prohibited from pumping their own gas.
0: No.
1: I need a factor of fiction.
0: Fiction
1: is correct.
0: All right.
1: Last one. Let's see if you can do this.
0: Mm-hmm.
1: In Florida, employers must provide a paid 15-minute break for every 4 hours worked.
0: What?
1: I'm asking. Fact or fiction?
0: Fiction.
1: In Florida, employers... Fiction is correct.
0: Yeah.
1: Yay!
0: All right. Came on
1: about,
0: strong at the end there.
1: I got about 50-50, as usual.
0: So I failed again, then.
1: Oh, well, you know, I didn't
0: say
1: Hey,
0: Mom, look, I got a D-.
1: Something like
0: and
1: that.
0: And then they'd have a party. Hey, Carl didn't fail
1: go
0: this.
1: Go, Carl!
0: Carl didn't fail this this year.
1: Oh, your poor mom. I can only imagine what she went through.
0: You don't know what she put up with.
1: I don't.
0: Oh, gosh. My dad was kind of like... You know,
1: let her deal with it.
0: Yeah, you deal with, the, with these kids. I'm working and supporting the family. All right, when we come back, it's Straight Arrow. Good Western adventures. Stick around.
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0: 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All right, we're going to listen to Straight Arrow. I'm not sure if we've ever aired, maybe once or twice, aired a Straight Arrow radio show because there are so few in existence. They did a really bad job of keeping the transcription discs of these shows.

0: It was a Western that came to Mutual Radio in 1949. And here's the premise, Lisa. It was all about a rancher named Steve Adams, who in disguise would become a Comanche Indian by the name of Straight Arrow. And when bad people or other dangers threatened, he would turn into Straight Arrow and get on his palomino named Fury, and he would just solve crime. Mostly hand-to-hand combat. He would shoot the guns out of there. He would never, like, kill anyone. But you didn't want to mess with him, though, I'll tell you that. He was a bad, you know, bad-you-know-what. Howard Culver played Steve Adams and Straight Arrow, and it was sponsored by Nabisco Shredded Wheat. Remember?
1: They still sell that.
0: Yeah, Shredded Wheat.
1: Yeah, those are good.
0: Yeah. Lasted on radio until 1951, and then it spawned a popular comic strip and series of comic books. We have a broadcast right now called Stage from Calvados. Stage from Calvados from May 6th, 1948. Here's part one of Straight Arrow.
2: Keen eyes fixed on a flying target. A gleaming arrow set against a rawhide string. A strong bow bent almost to the breaking point. And then... Straight Arrow! Nabisco Shredded Wheat presents Straight Arrow. A new thrilling adventure story from the exciting days of the Old West. To friends and neighbors alike, Steve Adams appeared to be nothing more than the young owner of the Broken Bow cattle spread. But when danger threatened innocent people, and when evildoers plotted against justice, then Steve Adams' rancher disappeared. And in his place came a mysterious, stalwart Indian. Wearing the dress and war paint of a Comanche, riding the great golden palomino, galloping out of the darkness to take up the cause of law and order throughout the West, comes the legendary figure of Straight Arrow. And now, Straight Arrow. The route of the Sawbuck stage line between Flint Rock and Calvados runs along the flat prairie and then through a steep cut in the Sangre Cristos Mountains. The mountain road begins only a dozen miles from the ranch house of the Broken Bow cattle spread. It's a hot afternoon, and Steve Adams, owner of the Broken Bow, and his friend Packy are out hunting strays. As they come around a jutting shoulder of rock, Steve Adams calls a halt. His keen, dark Indian eyes under the brim of his Stetson, sweeping over the buffalo grass and the foothills of the Sangre Cristos.
3: Oh, son.
4: No sign of those strays around here, Packy. Reckon they must have drifted some other direction. Can't see hide nor hair of them.
5: You can't, eh? Now, Steve, you mean a scrunchy old placer miner like me's got better eyes than Straight Arrow?
4: Packy, I told you dozens of times, don't call me by that handle.
5: Why not? That's who you are right now, Straight Arrow. The mysterious Comanche Indian that rides that big palomino horse.
4: I'm not riding him now. As far as everybody's concerned, I'm just plain Steve Adams, cattleman.
5: Everybody except me, Steve. But don't fret, I only call you Straight Arrow when we're alone.
4: All right, Packy, never mind. You were saying something about my eyes.
5: Yep, sure was. I spotted a cloud of dust that you didn't. See it yonder up there in the foothills?
4: I saw it a long while ago, Packy.
5: You did?
4: Yep, and it's not our strays. It's a Sawbuck stage for Calvados. That dust is moving right above where the trail ought to be.
5: Ah, shucks. And I figured for once I'd outsmarted you. Yep, it's a stage right enough.
4: We can't see it, just the dust, but... Packy.
5: Huh? What's biting you, Steve?
4: It stopped.
5: Well, what if it has? Maybe it sprung an axle or broke a trace or... Gee, Hoshapat, Steve! Shoot him!
4: Yeah, Packy. I reckon what stopped that stagecoach is a holdup. Come on, prod up your pony. We gotta get there pronto. Hit up, old son!
2: Led by Steve Adams, the men swung their mounts up the rocky trail that coiled like a snake between the rising cliffs of stone.

0: Above the sound of hoofs, they could hear the rattle of gunfire as they urged their horses onward. Then the shooting died down. They burst out into a clearing on top of a rise and saw the stagecoach. One man lay unconscious, sprawled across the boot. Another man, the driver, was kneeling on the blanket seat, firing across the top of the coach.
1: Whoa there. Driver, which way'd they go?
2: Yonder, mister, down over the falls. But he's gone, no sense wasting time.
1: We'll have a look, see? Get up there. Whoa there.
2: Hey, gents, wait up.
3: No sign of him, huh? That's what I figured.
1: You're the driver?
3: Yeah, my name's Murdoch. Been driving stage for the Sawbuck for 3 years.
1: Anybody hurt? I noticed that other gent wasn't doing much stirring around.
3: Lacey? Oh, he's all right. Got clipped by a ricochet. He's coming around.
1: What about your passengers?
3: Not hauling any passengers this trip. All we was carrying was some Wells Fargo securities. That's what that ornery sidewinder was after. Blast his hide. Drew down on us before we can make a move. Then he ambles up calm as you please and gets the securities. Knew right where they was.
1: He knew where they were, huh?
3: Yep. And there was something mighty familiar about that hombre. I could swear I'd seen him before.
1: He was masked?
3: Sure. Stetson pulled down and wore a handkerchief. But even
1: here,
3: so...
1: Here, just a minute.
3: Huh?
1: What's that?
3: What?
1: Right at your feet.
4: Well, I'll be dogged.
5: Steve, it's a knife. A Bowie knife.
1: Yeah, Pecky. Lying right here on the trail. Hasn't been here long. It's clean and shiny. Wait a minute. There's a name on the handle.
6: Murdoch! What happened? Can't get away with the stuff?
3: He did, Lacey. But maybe he won't get far. This gent just...

0: little polecat. So he'd rob his own outfit, would
1: he? Now, just a minute, Murdoch. Back trail there. I don't savvy. This Randy Culver works for the Sawbuck stage?
0: He does, mister. In the Calvados office.
1: And you think it was him?
0: Mister, we're plumb positive.
2: It all figures out, stranger. Young Culver knew we was carrying them securities, and he can use them. His mother's sick, needs cash for a trip back east to get operated on.
0: Yeah, but I never calculated that little squirt would try to get it this way. Well, one thing, sure, we'll pick him up easy.
1: You will? How?
0: I'll bet gold dust to a cactus plant. Culver headed straight back to Calvados, just as innocent as you please. Mister, give me that knife. Lacey and me are driving on to Calvados.
1: Packy, let's amble along with him. I'm kind of curious to see this Randy Culver gent.
3: Several hours later, just at twilight, the Sawbuck stage rolls into Calvados and pulls up in front of the company office. Steve Adams and Packy drop off their ponies at the hitching rail and follow the stagecoach man inside. A kerosene lamp hangs from the ceiling, casting a yellow glow on the small room. And behind a desk, a tall young man looks up as they enter.
4: Well, Murdoch, Lacey, howdy. Stage is late. Do you have any trouble?
0: Yeah, Culver. We had trouble. And I reckon you know all about it. Here, is this yours?
4: Hey, that's my knife. Where'd you find it?
0: Well, where do you think? Up in the Sangre Cristos, right where you dropped it after you robbed the stage.
4: Robbed the stage? Now, look here, Murdoch.
2: Murdoch, maybe we ought to search his desk. It'd be just the kind of slick trick and pull, hiding them Wells Fargo securities right under our noses.
0: Good idea, Lacey. Culver, stand away from that desk.
4: Sure, but you're heading up the wrong trail.
2: Murdoch, here they are, right in the bottom drawer.
0: Well, Culver.
4: Well, I don't know how they got there.
0: Lacey, go call the sheriff.
4: No, you can't. My mom's sick. You can't.
0: Call the sheriff, Lacey.
4: Don't move, Lacey. Don't nobody move.
1: Here, Culver, put down that gun.
4: You keep out of this, stranger. None of your affair. Put your hands up, all of you.
0: You're not leaving, Culver.
4: Keep your hands off your guns, Murdoch. I'm warning you.
0: Try and stop me. If it's gun smoke you want, then you...
5: Hey, Steve, look out!
6: He's gone! Come on, Steve!
0: Wait! He smashed the lamp. The place is on fire. Never mind him. We'll catch up with him later. Put the fire out or the whole dang office will burn to ashes.
3: It took a few minutes for the four men to subdue the flames started by the broken kerosene lamp. By the time they got outside, a crowd had gathered, and there was no sign of Randy Culver.
7: Randy, where's my son, Randy?
1: Excuse me, ma'am. You're Mrs. Culver, Randy's mother?
7: Yes. Where is he? What's happened?
1: Ma'am, I'm afraid your son is in a heap of trouble.
7: Trouble? Randy? Oh, no.
0: Oh, yes, Mrs. Culver. Me and Lacey here can attest to that. Your son tried to rob the stagecoach.
7: Not Randy, no. Where is he?
0: He got on a horse and skedaddled while we was putting out the fire. Mrs. Culver, your son's an outlaw, that's what.
7: Oh, please. Randy'd never do a thing like that. He never...
1: Murdoch, that's enough. Oh. Ma'am, you're not well. Oh. Packy, lend a hand. We got to get Mrs. Culver back to her home.
8: Why, sure thing, Steve. Now, ma'am, don't you fret none now. Everything will be all right.
3: The widowed woman lived in a small, bare shack at the end of the narrow main street of Calvados. Steve and Packy led her there, made her comfortable, and a few minutes later went back to the hitching rail where they had left their ponies.
8: Sure is too doggone bad. A nice woman like that and her son has to be crooked. Reckon he'll get away, Steve?
1: I don't know, Packy. They sent a posse after him, but he had a good start. It's mighty dark. But we can find him, Packy.
8: We? Now, Steve, this ain't any of our concern.
1: I think it is. And the sooner we get to Sundown Valley, the better.
8: Sundown Valley? Steve, do you mean...
1: Yes, Packy. Sundown Valley in the hidden cave. It's time for me to hit the trail as Straight Arrow.
9: And that's the first portion of Straight Arrow from May 6, 1948. The stage from Calvados with us. The star of this is Howard Culver. He plays Steve Adams. And good episode, good Western episode. We'll get back to it and more of Hollywood 360 after this.
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0: News.
1: There have been rumblings that, you know, outside groups are going to start doing this big, massive push for in the end. But if you're an outside group, do you have faith in Sarah Rodriguez right now to do that? Do you see a path for her?
2: Would we anticipate anyone else dropping out of the race before the primary?
1: Look, campaigns ask two questions. Do I have a path to victory and have the resources to get there? The answer becomes no. Why are you in the race? So if anybody says no and no, they'll be out.
0: Only here.

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8: Oh, man, it's great. And you one time had, I'm trying to think, you were walking around with him. He's
9: Robbie
8: one of my, Robbie Lawler. Oh, my gosh, you know what? He was, at the time when he was fighting, he was my favorite fighter.
7: Oh, yeah. Robbie's so entertaining. He's just willing to put it all on the line for that cage, man. It is crazy.
8: I mean, so Nikki gets the biggest names in the UFC and other combat sports leagues. So if you have an interest in that, check him out. Nikki, N-I-C-C-Y, then G, and then Fight Talk. Nikki G, Fight Talk. And it's great. And you do a great job. And I know your following is growing and growing.
7: Yes.
8: And it's fantastic.
7: Thank you so much, Carl.
8: Keep it going, buddy. All right, we're listening to Straight Arrow. This is called Stage from Calvados. It's from May 6, 1948. Here's the conclusion.
10: A short distance from the Broken Bow cattle spread lay Sundown Valley, and in it, a weather-beaten mine shack which stood at the entrance to an apparently deserted mine shaft. Mine shaft is not deserted. Within, through a secret entrance known only to Steve Adams and Packy, lies a vast subterranean cave. The walls of the cave glitter with crystals of gold. From some unknown source comes light that spreads a shimmering gleam everywhere. And as the two men enter, a great golden palomino tosses its head and whinnies eagerly.
11: Steady, big horse.
10: A Comanche bow and Comanche arrows hang on the wall. There's Comanche war paint and Comanche garb. Quickly, Steve Adams changes, and in a moment...
11: Steady, great stallion, steady. Stand ready. This is your master who speaks. This is Straight Arrow.
10: A clatter of hoofs in the vast vaulted cave. An Indian war whoop that rings from the glittering rock. Out into the night gallops the great golden palomino, and riding bareback, clad in Indian garb from head to toe, Straight Arrow on the trail of justice.
11: Faster, great speed, to Calvados,

more about Straight Arrow in a minute. And remember, in just a few minutes, we're going to tell you more about how you can win a beautiful Palomino colt, son of the famous stallion ridden by Straight Arrow. Right now, let's try our hand at a little arithmetic. The way I figure it, there are 14 hours between your evening meal and next morning's breakfast, right? And that means you need to eat more for breakfast. That's why Nabisco

0: Shredded wheat is tops to start off the day. Pure whole wheat with nothing added, Nabisco shredded wheat gives you plenty of stick-to-the-ribs energy. Set you up fine for that baseball game at recess. And say, tell Mom that she won't have any trouble getting you or the rest of the family down to breakfast once she calls out that Nabisco shredded wheat and sliced bananas are on the table. Yep, those crunchy Nabisco shredded wheat biscuits, swell with milk and sugar, are extra fine topped with a layer of fruit. A one-dish breakfast, I'd call it. And one way of having everybody saying good morning and meaning it. When you say shredded wheat, be sure it's Nabisco shredded wheat. The real, the original shredded wheat. Look for the picture of Niagara Falls on the package. 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Once again, Steve Adams' rancher has disappeared, and in his place has come the legendary figure of the Comanche Indian known as Straight Arrow. Now, in war paint and Indian garb, a Comanche bow slung over one shoulder and over the other a quiver of arrows, Straight Arrow travels through the night with his friend Packy beside him, until, in the moonlight, they see in the distance the sleeping town of Calvados.
1: Oh, great Steve. My friend, from here we must go as quietly as the prairie wolf. The house of Randy Culver is on the far side of the town.
2: But what are we going there for? We was there early this evening.
1: As Steve Adams, Packy. Now it shall be Straight Arrow who will speak to Randy Culver.
2: But he ain't there.
1: He will be there. Come, my friend. Up, great Steve.
0: Circling the town, Straight Arrow and Packy rein up in the draw not far from the Culver home. Then, leaving Packy with the horses, the Indian slips silently into the shadows. A few moments later, he moves quietly toward the door of the house. Inside, Mrs. Culver is talking to her son, the fugitive, Randy Culver.
3: Randy?
4: Yes, Mom?
3: I know you're near frantic for cash to send me east so's I can be operated on. Randy, son, did you do it?
4: No, Ma, I swear I didn't. I don't savvy how my knife got up there on the trail. I lost it 2 days ago. And as for how those securities got in my desk, well, I don't savvy that either. But I didn't do it. What in thunder? An arrow. A Comanche arrow.
1: Do not be alarmed, my friend. That arrow is mine.
3: Injun, who are you? What do you want?
1: I opened your door quietly as you spoke. I am your friend. Men call me Straight Arrow.
3: Straight Arrow? Injun, I've heard of you. You help out those in trouble. I beg of you, help my son. He didn't do this. He's innocent.
1: Straight Arrow knows. When there is a crooked trail, Straight Arrow knows. But Culver, you cannot stay here. Already 3 men approach. I saw them from the darkness.
4: 3 men? Mom, it must be the sheriff.
1: Listen well. You will go up into the Sangre Cristo Mountains.
4: Yes, yes, into the mountains.
1: You will stay there until I come for you.
3: But how will you find him?
1: I shall find him. But he must trust me. Already there is a reward posted for his capture. The sooner he... So, the call of the wolf, that is our signal. The men who would capture you are very near. Go, Culver.
4: But what about you, Straight Arrow?
1: They shall not capture me. Go. Go at once.
5: Sheriff.
6: Yeah.
5: Here's the Culver shack. If you ask me, this here's a waste of time. Right, Lacey?
6: Yeah, Murdoch. Culver won't be there.
7: Yeah, maybe not, gents. But I want to talk to Mrs. Culver anyhow. Come on. She might have some idea where her son is.
5: If she does, she won't tell us.
7: And even so. After all, Murdoch, didn't you tell me you got another Wells Fargo shipment in a couple of days?
5: Yeah, day after tomorrow. 100,000. What of it?
7: Plenty. If Culver's still loose, he might try for it.
5: Nearly a chance. Me and Lacey will be ready for him this time. Here we are, Sheriff. Here's the Culver place now.
1: Get to one side.
6: What in blazes? An Injun?
1: One side.
7: That Injun. He jumped right up out of the brush. Where'd he go?
5: I don't know. He hightailed past us faster than a spooked antelope.
6: Hey, there he goes.

0: Mr. Sheriff, did you hear that? He's got a Palomino horse. That means...
1: Yeah, there's only one hombre with a coyote like that. Gents, that engine was straight arrow. But I don't savvy. What's he got to do with Culver?

0: The next day, just at twilight, Straight Arrow located Randy Culver in the Sangre Cristos Mountains. They made camp and stayed there overnight. And in Calvados on the following morning, a short while after Murdoch and Lacey drove out of town in the stagecoach, Packy sauntered into the office of Sheriff Ferguson.
1: Morning, Sheriff. You call me Packy?
2: Yeah, howdy. What can I do for you?
1: You still got a reward out for the capture of Randy Culver?
2: Yeah, mister. 500 cash. What about it?
1: Oh, nothing. Excepting yesterday when I was on my way back to Broken Bow Cattle Spread. That's Steve Adams' ranch.
2: Never mind Steve Adams. What about Culver?
1: Sheriff, he's up in the Sangre Cristos.
2: What? Mister, are you sure?
1: Certain sure. I cut his trail yesterday. Caught a glimpse of him. And that ain't all, Sheriff. There was an Injun with him. Looked like a Comanche from the war paint, riding a giant Palomino.
2: Straight Arrow.
1: Huh?
2: Straight Arrow, that's who that is. The two of them, huh? Most likely in cahoots. And by thunder, the stagecoach. It just left. It's carrying $100,000 in Wells Fargo securities. And with those two up there in the Sangre Cristos... Kincaid, Shorty, Desert... Get your guns and saddle up. Plenty trouble. Culver and Straight Arrow, both of them up in the mountains. And the stagecoach heading that way now. We got to get up there pronto.
0: A few hours later, as the sun climbed over the Sangre Cristos, Murdoch and Lacey drove the stagecoach up the first slope of the mountain trail. In the distance, still well behind them, came the sheriff's posse and Packy. And in the mountains themselves, on a high crag from which they could see the stagecoach as well as the distant posse, two men sat their horses. One of them was Randy Culver. The other, Straight Arrow.
3: Straight Arrow, there's the stagecoach. And yonder comes a posse. But I don't savvy what you're up to.
4: In a moment, Culver, all shall be clear. That stagecoach carries $100,000 in Wells Fargo paper. Much more than the $10,000 you were accused of trying to steal.
3: Hey, the stage. It stopped.
4: Yes, my friend. And now it is time for us to go. Quickly, down the mountain. We must show ourselves to the posse.
3: The posse? You mean let them see us?
4: Yes, they must see us. Because then they shall come after us. We must make certain they come after us. Up, great stallion. Down the mountain.
3: Yep. Hey!
2: Mister, here's the Sangre Cristos and nary a sign of Culver or that engine. Only thing we've seen is the dust from that stagecoach. Are you certain of your facts?
1: Dead certain, Sheriff. Culver and Straight Arrow up ahead there somewhere.
2: I hope you're right. I tell you, if we don't locate them soon... What in thunder?
1: Hey, Sheriff, up ahead, look. It's the engine and Culver's with them.
2: It's them, both of them. After them. Spur up your ponies. No, no shooting. They're still out of range. Hold your fire and ride. Get up there. Hide. Fire, fire.
0: Once certain that the posse was on their trail, Straight Arrow turned his stallion up the mountain. Together, he and Randy Culver followed each curve of the trail until ahead of them, they saw the stagecoach standing. Then they stopped.
4: Oh, great steed.
3: Straight Arrow, what do we stop for? The posse's after us.
4: We wait here, Culver.
3: But we can't wait. They're coming, I tell you.
4: Stand your ground, Culver. Trust me and let them come.
0: On galloped the posse up the curving trail, their guns ready, watching for Randy Culver and Straight Arrow. Suddenly, they burst into view, and as they did, Straight Arrow threw up his hand in the sign of peace.
4: Halt! Let there be no shooting! Halt!

0: Soldier, you give up without a fight, do you? Don't try anything straight, Arrow. Now, you neither, Culver.
1: We do not fight honest men, Sheriff.
0: Honest men, is it? After Culver here tried to rob the stage?
1: Culver did not rob the stage. Look ahead, there in the distance. There is your stagecoach. And if you look closely, you will see the men who are responsible.
0: What in blazes you talking about, Straight Arrow? We can see the stage all right with Murdoch and Lacey beside it. But even so, what in tarnation?
1: Yes, Sheriff. You see what they are doing. They are opening the Wells Fargo strong box.
2: Well, doggone if
1: they
2: ain't.
1: They are the criminals, Sheriff. Randy Culver's knife was stolen from him, planted by them beside the trail. The securities that were found in Culver's desk were also planted.
0: All right, gravy, I savvy now. Murdoch and Lacey did so that they could get a bigger haul this time and put the blame on young Culver.
1: Yes, Sheriff. You see them? They're caching the valuables beneath a rock.
0: I see them, the ornery skunks. All right, gents.
1: One moment, Sheriff. I have a better plan. Murdoch and Lacey have not seen us. Bring your posse back to Calvados. Let us go to your office and wait.
3: Straight Arrow, here comes Murdoch and Lacey now. Heading right here for my office. Quick, you and Randy Culver get out of sight.
1: We shall, Sheriff. Come, Randy, right behind this door.
3: Now, Packy, the rest of you gents. Just set easy like nothing was going on at all.
2: You bet. That's what we'll do.
4: Sheriff Ferguson, stagecoach has been robbed.
0: Well, howdy, Murdoch. What are you and Lacey doing back here in Calvados? Left only this morning.
4: Didn't you hear me, Sheriff? We've been held up again.
5: Yeah, up in the St. Christus. They got the 100,000 in Wells Fargo paper.
2: Well, I'll be doggone. You don't say. Who did it, Murdoch?
4: Well, who do you think? Randy Culver, of course. Randy Culver and that Straight Arrow engine. Well, don't just sit there. Get your horses. Get a posse. We gotta try
1: One moment, Murdoch.
5: What in... Murdoch. It's Straight Arrow. And Culver.
1: So Culver and I robbed your stagecoach? That is very strange, since both of us have been with the sheriff since noon. Ever since we saw you and Lacey rob the stage yourselves.
4: You mean...
6: We saw you ourselves, and so did the sheriff and his posse.
4: Lacey, we've been tricked.
0: Hey, watch out!
1: Drop them. Drop your guns.
4: Let go of my wrist, you ornery redskin. All right. Here's my gun.
1: Yours too, Lacey.
0: Thanks, Straight Arrow. Those polecats were quick on the draw, but you sure got them first. All right, gents. Take these two along and put them behind bars.
7: All right. Way, boys.
0: Straight Arrow, I want to ask your pardon. And there's 500 cash reward coming to you for this.
1: No, Sheriff. I have no need for it. Give it to Randy Culver.
6: To me, Straight Arrow?
1: Yes, Randy. Use it for your mother to make her well. And now, adios, my friends.
0: Mr. Straight Arrow?
1: Yes, Sheriff.
0: We'll see you again, won't we?
1: Perhaps, my friend. Perhaps you will. But only when danger threatens. When there is injustice, then you may look for Straight Arrow.

0: Hey, Steve. Steve, we're heading for the Cimarron. What's up?
1: Rustlers, Packy. We're out after a gang of thieving cattle rustlers. And before we're through, they'll come face to face with Straight Arrow.
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3: And that's Straight Arrow from May 6, 1948, stage from Calvados starring. We had Howard Culver as the lead in there. That was sponsored by...

0: Nabisco shredded wheat. Lisa still eats that, she said, right? You like that?
1: I like it. Yeah. I don't know if
0: Do you eat it ever?
1: No, but okay. I would. I'm not against it.
0: And that
1: no,
0: was
1: tasty.
0: That was on the Mutual network. It got along with all the other networks because it was Mutual, you know?
1: I understand. You didn't have to say that part about explaining it.
0: All right. More of Hollywood 360 after this.
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0: All right, in our next hour, John Daner stars in a high adventure episode of Escape, going back to 1951. But first, Lisa Wolf Dillon is our lyricist for Learning the Lyrics. Lisa will read popular song lyrics. I'll try to guess the name of the songs while you play along at home. Right, Lisa?
1: You got it, Carl.
0: All right, see you soon.

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4: From ABC News, I'm Dave Packer. An escalation in the war with Iran. CENTCOM says it launched another volley of strikes on the Islamic Republic after more U.S. service members were killed in Iranian attacks.
5: U.S. Central Command says the two service members were killed in Jordan as the U.S. defended against Iranian ballistic missiles and drones. A third service member is said to be missing in action. Iran's deputy foreign minister says his country has suspended its commitments under the Memorandum of Understanding that President Trump signed last month. The White House said this week Iran was still talking to the U.S., but 10 days now after the president declared the ceasefire over, there's no sign that two sides are heading back to the table for talks. Stephen Portnoy, ABC News, Washington.
4: Now, President Trump reportedly telling News Nation that the deaths of those U.S. service members were very sad, but insisting Iran could not be allowed to have a nuclear weapon. A national day of action over recent shootings involving ICE agents in Texas and Maine, protests in cities nationwide. This activist in San Antonio.
6: Migration is intrinsic to the human condition. People move to survive, to find safety, to build something livable. What we are living under is a system that tracks movement, restricts it, sells it, and punishes it depending on who you are and where you come from.
4: New questions about the stability of the government in Ukraine. For the third day in a row, protesters taking to the streets of Kyiv. They're rallying against President Zelensky's overhaul of his cabinet. Still burning, hundreds of wildfires in parts of Minnesota and Canada. They've been sending smoke drifting across more than a dozen states for days now. Ontario Premier Doug Ford saying help is coming in from across Canada.
7: We're doing absolutely every resource we can possibly throw at this, including bringing people in from Alberta, firefighters and water bombers from the Yukon and any other jurisdiction that's willing to help.
4: You're listening to ABC News.
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9: From the WTMJ Breaking News Center, I'm Jen Gregg. Milwaukee County Executive David Crowley has re-entered the race for Wisconsin governor. He has been endorsed by current governor Tony Evers. Crowley told supporters in a campaign rally Saturday.
10: Democrats cannot afford to head into this general election with a nominee who lacks the experience, who lacks the record, or the coalition necessary to win this race, especially with Republicans actively trying to hand us that exact outcome. This election is too important to gamble on. And that's why today I am re-entering this race.
9: The primaries are August 11th with five Democrats running: Crowley, Kelda Royce, Francesca Hong, Mandela Barnes, and Joel Brennan. And calls from FEMA over disaster relief can look like a scam. BBB senior investigator Lisa Schiller says the calls from the

0: unknown number is how they operate. She tells Wisconsin's Midday News.
1: I mean, you got to give them credit for trying. You know, I think that businesses are at a loss and organizations, you know, because of all the scams out there, you know, and that's probably why they're, you know, going through all of that to put the message out there. You know, hey, this is how we're doing it. You know, not too long ago, you know, the IRS was doing the same thing.
0: After applying for disaster relief, FEMA will call residents within 10 days of the application. An 18-year-old is dead after crashing his motorcycle into a van in Muskego late Friday night. Muskego police say the teen motorcyclist crashed into a van near Woods Road and Parkland Drive. He sustained severe injuries and eventually died on scene. Early investigation shows the motorcycle was traveling east when it crossed the center line and struck a westbound van head-on. The 48-year-old driver of the van was transported to the hospital for minor injuries and is cooperating with police. And Menominee Falls police arrest the suspect that fired shots during a road rage incident. Samuel Kendall was charged with multiple felonies on Friday. Investigators say road rage led Kendall to allegedly fire shots hitting the victim's car and a nearby home. The shooting happened near Maple and Chrisman in the village of Menominee Falls on July 12th. The victim was injured by gunfire debris and was taken to the hospital for an eye injury. Kendall is being held on a $250,000 bond at the Waukesha County Jail. In sports, the Brewers take home another win against the Marlins last night. The Crew beat Miami 8-6. The homestand continues this afternoon. Tune in for game day coverage here on WTMJ. Time for your WTMJ 5-day forecast. Tonight, areas of smoke, a low of 67. Sunday, areas of smoke again, a high of 80. Monday, more smoke, evening showers and storms, a high of 89. Tuesday, partly cloudy with a slight chance of showers, a high of 83. Wednesday, mostly sunny and cooler, a high of 77. Thursday, mostly sunny and a high of 81. I'm Jen Gregg, WTMJ News.
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12: Hello, everyone. I'm Carl Amari, and this is Hollywood 360, the radio show that presents all things entertainment, including trivia contests and games, movie reviews, celebrity interviews, showbiz news, and classic radio shows. My co-host is the captivating Lisa Wolf. In this hour, it's a locked-roomed whodunit on Escape, starring Joan Banks from 1948. But first, it's Beat the Host. In order to beat the host, a Hollywood 360 listener named David must correctly answer more true or false questions about Bob Seger than I. Lisa Wolf Hall is our moderator. Lisa, please say hello to David.
13: Hi, David.
14: Hey, Lisa. Hey, Carl. How you doing?
12: Hey, what's up, David?
13: It's great to hear from you.
12: What's up?
14: Yes. Good to be on the air with both of you.
13: Yeah. Thank you. It's good to hear your voice. We're going to talk Bob Seger, or as he was born, Robert Clark Seger. And he was born May 6th of 1945. So I guess that's today. He's 78.
12: Oh, wow.
13: Wow.
12: Okay.
13: Happy birthday.
12: Yeah, happy birthday, Bob.
14: Wow.
13: So these are true or false. David, my money is on you. And so let's see how it goes.
12: Here's... And she's pretty tight with her money, so that's a compliment
13: sure.
12: for you.
14: I'm nervous now.
13: The pressure is on. David, the first question is for you. His song, Like a Rock, was inspired by Bruce Springsteen. True or false?
14: I'll say true.
12: Sounds true.
13: It's false. You're not supposed to agree with each other.
12: Hang on.
13: So close.
12: Wrong button.
13: It's the song Night Moves that was inspired by Bruce Springsteen.
12: I like both of those songs.
13: Those are both good, but it was Night Moves.
12: Really?
13: Yeah.
12: Huh. Mm-hmm. Okay.
13: Okay, Carl.
12: Yeah.

0: Yes.
1: He co-wrote the Eagles' hit Heartache Tonight.
0: True.
1: David?
2: He's Carl sounded pretty confident about that. I'll go along
0: I'm
2: with it.
0: Pretty confident about
1: yes,
0: it.
1: That one is correct. It
0: it's
1: is true.
0: true.
1: But David, I also will tell you, whenever he answers, he always sounds confident, even
0: Yes.
1: when he gets it
0: I'm a
1: wrong.
0: confident guy.
1: He just acts like he always
0: You know
1: knows
0: what?
1: everything.
0: Listen, I'm 6'4", 220 pounds.
1: Well, maybe the 220, but definitely not the 6'4". Kara's a little overconfident. Let's just keep that in mind.
0: Maybe a little overconfident.
1: Okay. It's not a bad thing now and then.
2: Maybe worth calling poker.
0: Exactly.
1: David, Chevy used Bob Seger's song Like a Rock in their TV commercials. True or false?
2: I will say true.
0: Is it Chevy? I think it's Like a Rock. Chevy, I think so.
1: It is. It's Chevy
0: okay.
1: Trucks. That's absolutely
0: We've agreed
1: true.
0: On all of these,
1: yeah,
0: David and I.
1: That's unusual, too. Carl.
2: Great minds think alike.
0: That's right.
1: Uh-oh. Now, that's dangerous, David. I don't know that you want to think like Carl, but Carl.
0: Yes.
1: Lincoln Park, Indiana declared November 17th, 2017, Bob Seger Day.
0: I'm going to just say false on that one.
1: Okay.
2: Yeah, I think I'm going to say false. Nah.
1: It is false. What did you think
0: yeah.
1: was wrong with it?
0: The date.
1: No, the date is correct. It's Lincoln Park, Michigan. It's Michigan, not Indiana. He was born in Michigan.
2: Yeah, okay. Yeah. The location sounded suspicious.
1: Yeah. Well, it is Lincoln Park, but I changed the state. So very good. Geez. Very tricky.
0: So tricky.
1: So how are we doing? What's the score?
0: We're tied.
1: Okay, David. Bob Seger began performing in Detroit in 1961 in a three-piece band called the Diamond Trio. True or false?
2: I'll believe it. Yeah, I'll say yeah.
0: He probably was playing like the tambourine or something. He would have been like 5 years old or something like that. Or
1: 1961.
0: Seven years
1: well, he was born in 45.
0: Oh.
1: And this is 1961, so I don't think he was playing the tambourine, but okay.
0: I'm going to disagree with David.
1: You're going to say false.
0: Yeah.
1: Okay, it's false.
0: Oh,
1: it wasn't,
2: man.
1: It wasn't
0: Here's
1: the Diamond
0: David.
1: Trio. I made that up. It was the Decibels.
0: She's so tricky, David.
1: Okay, there's one question left.
0: Oh, the best you can do is tie, so you better get this.
1: Carl, you're up.
0: I'm up.
1: You ready?
0: You better guess the opposite
1: Just
0: of
1: disagree,
0: me.
1: Just disagree, please. Carl.
0: Yes?
1: Buddy Holly was Bob Seger's early musical inspiration. True or false?
0: I would say true on that.
1: David?
2: Yeah, I would probably say true as well.
0: Listen.
1: David, you have to disagree with him. I told you that.
2: Oh, no.
1: So change your answer before
0: I
1: say.
0: Now we're both
1: wrong.
0: It
1: was false. It was Little Richard. That was your chance.
0: It's all right.
2: Little Richard?
1: Yes.
2: All
1: right. Wow. Yeah.
0: David is one of my favorite players.
1: I know.
0: I
1: agree.
0: David.
1: David, you're awesome.
0: You're awesome,
1: You'll
0: buddy.
1: Have to call back and, you know. Do your thing next time. I was going to say it differently.
2: You guys are my favorite radio personalities.
0: Thank you. I'm going to send you some fun CDs, my friend, and have a great night, and we'll talk to you soon. Okay,
1: say hi to everyone.
0: Right, yeah.
2: Take care.
1: Bye.
0: When we come back, it's a high adventure episode of Escape. Stick around.
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3: All right, time for Escape. This was a great series. It was really like the sister series to Suspense. It was produced by CBS. Norman McDonald, who brought us Suspense and Gunsmoke, was the producer-director behind Escape. And they usually didn't have stars, but they had great pros starring in every episode. And we have an episode for you now starring a pro, Joan Banks, called The Vanishing Lady, February 1st, 1948. Here's part one of Escape.

0: alone in Paris, unable to speak the language, unable to cope with a gigantic conspiracy which seeks to convince you that you are mad. You are the victim of a plot from which there is no escape.
1: Escape, produced, directed, and tonight written by William N. Robeson, and carefully contrived to free you from the four walls of today for a half hour of high adventure.
0: Tonight we escape to Paris at the time of the Great Exposition, and one of the recurring legends of our time, in Alexander Wilkert's version of the story of The Vanishing Lady.

0: Another cup of tea, Bruce?
1: No, thank you, my dear. I just light up my pipe now and have a look at the Evening Standard.
2: I'd like another, please, Mother.
0: All right, Alice. Only one sugar, dear. We must watch our figures, you know.
1: What nonsense. A growing girl like Alice needs plenty of sugar.
2: See, Mother, Daddy approves.
0: Perhaps. But Mother is still boss.
2: Yes, Mother.
0: There's a dear.
2: Mother?
0: Yes, dear?
2: I've been thinking.
0: Yes, dear?
2: I've been thinking about my grandparents.
0: Oh.
2: I know all about Daddy's parents. How Grandfather Stanley commanded a dreadnought at the Battle of Jutland.
1: It was not a dreadnought, Alice. It was a heavy cruiser.
2: Oh, yes. Heavy cruiser. And he got the VC, and how Grandmother Stanley was a volunteer nurse at Westall Arch when the Zeppelins came over. And I know about your father, too, and how he died in India from his wounds, and how gallant he was at the Khyber Pass. But, Mother...
0: Yes, dear?
2: You've never told me anything about Grandmother Winship.
0: Haven't I?
2: No, and I'd like to know something
0: Bruce.
2: About...
0: Bruce.
1: The child, 16. I think it's time she knew.
0: But, Bruce...
1: And you'd probably feel better to get it off your chest.
2: What, Mother? What is it?
0: Well, my dear, I've never talked about your grandmother because I've always half believed that someday, somehow, she would come down our garden walk and... I know it sounds silly, and explain where she's been for the last 20 years.
2: Why? What happened to her?
0: I don't know. And I don't suppose I ever will.
1: Cynthia, darling, if it's going to upset
0: no,
1: you...
0: No, Bruce, you're quite right. It would be best to get it off my chest, as you put it. As you know, Alice, I was born and brought up in India. And I was about your age when my father was killed in the Khyber campaign. Mother decided to leave India for good and return to her old home in Warwickshire. However, since it was necessary for her to go to Paris to attend to some details of my father's estate, she decided that we should leave the P&O boat in Marseille and proceed by train. You may imagine the timidity with which we two unescorted ladies traveled across France, without the slightest knowledge of the language, and without indeed assurance that we could find a hotel room in Paris, though we had telegraphed for reservations from Marseille. You see, the great Paris Exposition had just opened, and the city was jammed with visitors from all over the world. You may imagine our relief when we arrived at the Grand Hotel Universel and heard the clerk speak in quite understandable English.
3: Mademoiselle Winship, welcome, welcome. You will please to sign the register. Air and air.
4: You have our reservation?
3: Oh, indeed, yes. Most fortunate, madame, that you telegraphed. For I have reserved for you the last room in the house.
4: Oh, I'm so relieved. Here, Cynthia. You may as well learn now to sign a register for yourself.
0: Oh, yes, Mama. Where do I write?
4: There, in that line.
0: Oh, yes, I see.
3: Voilà. You are fatigued from your journey, no? I shall have the boy show you to your rooms at once. Chasseur, chasseur!
5: Oui, monsieur.
3: Le parpaing 342 pour mademoiselle et madame Winship, tout de suite.
5: Bien, monsieur.
3: This is your baggage, madame?
4: Yes, these six.
3: La voilà, bagage. Il y a six pièces.
4: You'd best carry the little one with the medicine in it.
0: Yes, mama. Thank you. I'll take that one. The little red one.
5: Très bien. This way, ladies.
4: Keep your eye on that porter, Cynthia. I don't trust this Frenchman.
0: Oh, Mama. I don't think he'll make off with our things. Here's the lift.
5: Troisième étage.
3: Troisième.
4: Oh, I do wish we could have gone straight on to Southampton.
0: But you'd only have had to come back across the channel to see the solicitor, Mama. We really saved time this way.
4: I suppose I mean I wish we hadn't come to Paris at all. Such a sinister place.
0: Oh, Mama.
3: Voilà, le troisième.
5: This way, ladies, to the right. Attendez.
3: Eh bien.
5: 338, 340, 342.
0: Oh,
5: voilà.
0: Entrez,
5: ladies.
0: Thank you. Oh, what a lovely big room. And look, Mama. French windows. And the park out there.
5: What is this here?
4: No, thank you.
0: And the square with the statues on it.
5: Merci.
0: Oh, and look at the river over there.

0: at those beautiful, beautiful bridges. Oh, Mother, it's something out of a book.
1: Yes, my dear. That's the trouble with Paris. It's so attractive. But underneath, it's evil.
0: And look at the furniture, the gilt clock, and this lovely marble table. Oh, Mama, everything is so French.
1: I'll be very glad to be on my way to where everything's English by this time tomorrow. Now, come away from that window and help me get into something comfortable. There's it, dear.
0: Yes, Mama, of course.
1: I don't know when I've been so tired. I just can't seem to catch my...
0: Mama. Mama, what's the matter? Mama! Mama, speak to me. Here, I'll get you up into the bed. There. Now, let me loosen your corset. Here, Mama, here are the smelling salts. Breathe deeply, darling. Mama. The telephone. I've got to get a doctor. Hello, operator. Will you please send a doctor up to room number... Oh, let me see. Number 342.
2: Pardon? Qu'est-ce que mademoiselle dit?
0: Will you please send a doctor to room...

0: Only the quick, shallow movement of her breast assured me she was not. And all the time, another anxiety possessed me. What if this doctor could not speak English? How should I tell him the circumstances of Mother's unexpected fainting? How should I understand his instructions for treatment? I'm sure it was not long, although it seemed like an eternity before he arrived, accompanied by the manager of the hotel. And to my great relief, they both spoke English. The doctor felt Mother's pulse, took her temperature, and did the usual things that doctors do. Then he turned to the tail-coated hotel manager.
1: Parle-t-elle français?
2: Pas un mot.
1: Vous en êtes sûr?
2: Tout à fait.
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2: De la peste?
1: Elle n'a qu'une heure à vivre. Je n'ai pas besoin de vous dire...
0: While they talked in this language, I couldn't understand. I looked from one face to the other, trying to read from their expressions how serious my mother's illness was. But they were as casual as though they were ordering dinner. Finally, I could stand it no longer. They must. You must tell me! What is the matter with her?
1: Mademoiselle, your mother is ill, yes. Seriously ill. It is a collapse. Due perhaps to the strain of traveling. However, a week of, or two of absolute rest
0: will... A week
1: will...
0: or two? We were to go on to England tomorrow.
1: Well, that would be out of the question. She cannot be moved for at least several days. Right now, she must have a complete rest. The next 24 hours will be critical.
0: Oh, Mama. Poor Mama.
1: No, no, no, Mademoiselle, you must not break down, too. I need your help.
0: Yes, Doctor.
1: Immediately, I need some medicine. Will you fetch it for me?
0: Why... Yes,
1: I must not leave your mother for a moment during these critical hours. Here, I will write down this address and a little message to my wife.
0: Your wife?
1: Yes, I have the medicine already prepared at my home. It will be faster to go there for it than to a pharmacy. There are a few chemists who have the ingredients.
0: But couldn't you telephone?
1: Oh, alas, I have no telephone.
0: Well, then, a messenger, perhaps.
2: Oh, mademoiselle, you do not know Paris en fête. With the exposition opening, nowhere can you find a reliable messenger. They are all selling souvenirs. No, mademoiselle, you will accomplish the errand more rapidly yourself.
1: Ah, voici l'adresse. Here's the address, 24 bis Rue Val-de-Grâce. And here is the message to give to my wife.
0: But I don't know Paris at all. I'm a total stranger here.
1: I'm sure the manager here will... give the necessary instructions to the cabby?
2: Indeed, I will. If mademoiselle is ready...
0: Before I quite knew what was happening, I was seated in a rickety taxicab outside the hotel with the doctor's message clutched in my hand, while the hotel manager gave a voluble direction to the cabby.
2: Je serai un pouvoir assez grand pour remplacer cette vieille bagnole. Allez au petit parrain, prenez la piste la plus circuiteuse et surtout ne soyez pas de retour en moins de 2 heures. Entendu?
3: Entendu.
2: Bon. It is arranged, mademoiselle. Jacques here is one of our most trusted cabbies. He will get you to the doctor's house and back in safety.
0: Oh, thank you so much, sir. And you will look after Mother, won't you?
2: Oh, indeed I will. Of that, you may be sure.
4: This makes me think of Pepe Le Pew. Remember Pepe Le Pew?
5: Of course.
4: That cartoon?
5: Bullwinkle.
4: It was, I think, Pepe Le Pew. No, it wasn't on Bullwinkle. Pepe Le Pew was a Looney Tunes, I'm pretty sure. And right. And you know, remember, it was like, it was because Mel Blanc did the voice, the Pepe Le Pew. And he was always after, like, a skunk, remember? And then the skunk.
5: Yeah, it was from Looney Tunes. That's exactly
4: right. And then the skunk was like.
5: Right.
4: And then it and the skunk was always like, leave me alone, you know? I liked Pepe Le Pew. I love all those Looney Tune cartoons. Anyway,
5: you're a
4: loony. We're listening to Escape with Joan Banks in The Vanishing Lady from 1948. Great show and terrific supporting players in this. Many of them that speak French. French.
5: Like you.
4: They speak French.
5: Yeah, you're excellent at it, too. The accent
4: we'll
5: is
4: see
5: right
4: you
5: on.
4: Soon.
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2: 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If an operator doesn't answer, leave your name and telephone number, and someone will call you back. All right, we're listening to Escape. This is The Vanishing Lady. Here's the conclusion.
4: When we left the hotel, we crossed a huge square with statues around it and turned into a wide avenue which led up a gentle incline, at the top of which was a huge arch. But before long, we turned off to the right into narrower streets. It must have been 20 minutes later when we turned into another wide boulevard, and I saw another huge arch up ahead. Or was it the same arch? Driver!
5: Mademoiselle?
4: Haven't we passed that arch before?
5: Regardez, mademoiselle, voici l'Arc de Triomphe, là-bas la Tour Eiffel...
4: Driver, I don't want a sightseeing tour. I want to go to this address directly, don't you understand? Please, now take me there at once.
5: En fait, sans mieux, de la patience, mademoiselle. Paris, c'est une grande ville, voyons.
4: At last, we turned into a narrow street and pulled up before a grim gray house. The blue enamel sign on the wall read, Number 24 Bis. I jumped out of the cab almost before it stopped, rushed up the three stone steps and pulled at the brass bell knob.
6: Oh, hurry. Hurry, hurry, please.
7: Oui?
4: Oh, the doctor sent me for some medicine. Here, please read this.
7: Retenez cette jeune femme aussi longtemps possible. C'est de la plus grande importance pour l'avenir de Paris et même de la France. Oh, entrez, mademoiselle.
4: Thank you.
7: quand vous ne pouvez plus la faire.
4: The doctor's wife stood there reading and rereading the note as though she didn't understand it. And until I thought I would scream.
6: Oh, please, please hurry. Get the medicine. It's my mother. She may be dying. I must get back to her. Please hurry.
7: Asseyez-vous.
4: She pointed to a chair.
7: Attendez.

0: and slowly walked down the hall and closed the door behind her. I waited and waited. And I wondered. Wondered about the time the taxi had taken to get here. About that arch that looked so familiar. And I was torn by the 100 nameless anxieties that torture you when your nearest and dearest is ill. And then I heard something that froze my blood. A telephone. A telephone clearly ringing somewhere in the house. But the doctor had said he had no telephone. That was the reason I must come all the way for the medicine. No, it couldn't be in this house. It must be next door or across the street. Of course, that's where the sound was coming from.
1: Hello?
0: But no. It was the voice of the doctor's wife answering the phone. Oh, no. No, what monstrous plot was this? I felt my scalp crawl with terror. My brain pounded and my head felt as though it would burst. I wanted to scream, to run out of this awful house, to run all the way across Paris to the bedside of my mother.
1: Voilà, mademoiselle.
0: Oh, thank you. Thank you.
1: Au revoir, mademoiselle.
0: Now, driver, please. Please, in the name of your own mother, hurry back to the hotel as fast as possible. Please.
2: Ben oui. Entrez de son mieux, mademoiselle. Brûlant.
0: But my pleading was of no use. Either it was misunderstood or ignored. We crawled across Paris just as slowly as we had come. And I was certain I saw that same white arch 3 times. But at last we crossed the great square with the statues in it. And I knew we were close to the hotel. Please, please hurry.
2: Enfin de sang mieux, voyons.
0: Just beyond the great square, we turned up a narrow street, which shortly entered a wide circle, in the middle of which was a tall, slender monument. The driver swung around the monument and pulled up before the entrance of the hotel, reached back and opened the door.
3: Voilà. Voilà, mademoiselle.
0: I jumped out of the cab. And then I saw the sign over the entrance. It said, Hotel Ritz.
4: Driver, you've taken me to the wrong hotel. I'm staying at the Grand Hotel Universal.
3: Mais non, mademoiselle, je vous ai pris au Ritz et je vous dépose au Ritz il y a 50 ans.
4: I don't understand what you're saying, but will you please take me to the Grand Hotel Universal?
3: Mais c'est ici que je vous ai pris et c'est ici que je vous dépose.
4: Oh, you stupid man, can't you understand? My mother is ill. You've taken more than 2 hours to get me to that doctor's house and back. Can't you understand? My mother is sick, perhaps dying.
3: Dieu, mademoiselle, les affaires ne me regardent pas. Donc, voici, allez, la
0: médité va me payer. A small group of passers-by had stopped and were listening curiously to the argument. Then they joined in and started taking sides. Everywhere I looked for foreign faces, strangers, enemies. And then, shouldering his way through the crowd, I saw a bareheaded young man in tweeds with a pipe clamped in his teeth. And before he had a chance to speak, I knew help had come.
5: I say, having some trouble?
4: Oh, thank heavens, you're English.
5: All right, you are. What seems to be the matter?
0: I told him rapidly as I could. And he paid the mulish cabby.
3: Hey, merci, monsieur.
0: Popped me into another cab. And 5 minutes later, we walked into the lobby of the Grand Hotel Universal. The manager was behind the desk.
4: My mother, is she all right?
6: I beg your pardon?
4: My mother, Mrs. Winship in 342, is she all right?
6: Mademoiselle must be mistaken. There is no Winship in 342.
4: What?
6: 342 is occupied by Monsieur Auguste Noailles, a permanent guest.
4: But don't you remember me? I'm Cynthia Winship. 2 hours ago, you put me into a taxi to go to the doctor's house for some medicine for my mother.
6: I am afraid that mademoiselle is mistaken. I have never seen her before in my life.
5: Well, look here, what is this?
0: No, listen, I swear it to you. It's just as I say. We signed the register less than 3 hours ago. We got in on the train from Marseille.
5: Well, let's have a look at the register.
4: Yes, I'll show you. I'm in 342. Where is the register?
6: It is there, mademoiselle. You may see it for yourself. See, today's date. 14 guests registered, but I don't see any mademoiselle or Madame Winship. Do you?
4: No. What have you done with my mother? What have you done with my mother?
6: Please, mademoiselle.
4: You have done something
6: please,
4: with my demand. No, what have you done with my mother?
5: Ask Winship, to leave the hotel. We'll get to the bottom of this.
6: Perhaps mademoiselle is mistaken. Perhaps she is registered at some other hotel.
4: No. This is the hotel. The Grand Universal. You were standing there when we arrived. You handed my mother the pen with which she registered. You came to the room with the doctor. You put me in the taxi.
6: But I assure you, mademoiselle, these are fantasies of your imagination.
4: Wait a minute.
5: What is it?
4: That bellboy there. He carried our baggage. He'll remember.
5: Garçon.
7: Oui, monsieur.
5: Vous souvenez à avoir déporté le bagage de madame à numéro...

0: Trois, quatre, deux, c'est à prix de moi deux.
1: Non, monsieur.
2: There were six pieces, don't you remember? You wanted to take them all, and I insisted on carrying the jewel case. It was a little red one.
1: Oh, non, mademoiselle. C'est la première fois de ma vie que je vois mademoiselle.
0: He says he never saw you in his life before.
2: But this is monstrous. It's impossible. My mother is somewhere in this hotel. What have you done with her? What have you done with her?
0: Now then, how do you feel, Miss Winchell?
2: Better, thank you. This soup was very nourishing.
0: Well, won't you have something else? Salad, a bit of roast?
2: Thank you, no. A cup of tea, perhaps?
0: Certainly. Garçon?
3: Monsieur?
0: Une tasse de thé, pour mademoiselle.
3: Tout de suite, monsieur.
2: I don't know how to thank you, Mr. Do you realize I don't even know your name?
0: It's Bruce. Bruce Stanley.
2: I'm glad to meet you, Mr. Stanley.
0: It's a pleasure, Miss Winship.
2: Mr. Stanley, you believe me, don't you?
0: Of course I do, Miss
2: Winship. We did register at that hotel. We were in room 342. I can even describe the furnishings. There was a big window that went from the ceiling to the floor.
0: Well, every hotel room in Paris has windows like that, Miss Winship.
2: Oh, they do?
0: Yes.
2: Well, in this room, the draperies were plum-colored. There was a marble table, black marble it was, and a gilt clock. It had run down. The hands had stopped, I remember, at 3:20. The walls were covered in rose brocade, and the bedspread was a washed-out yellow. Oh, if I could only get into that room, you'd see I'm not making this up.
0: Well,
2: I'm not.
0: I'm sure you aren't. Perhaps I can find a way to make them let you in the room.
2: Oh, can you?
0: Well, yes, I'm with the embassy, you know, undersecretary sort of thing. I believe the British Empire has enough influence to change the mind of an obstinate Paris innkeeper.
2: Then let's do it. Right away.
0: Well, I'm afraid the might of Britain can't move that fast. It's past dinner time. But tomorrow we'll see.
2: Tomorrow? But I must get into that room tonight. I have no money. Nowhere to sleep.
0: Well, we can do nothing with the people at the hotel you saw there. We'll just have to be patient until tomorrow. I'm sure I can find a room for you tonight in a pension near the embassy.
2: You're so very kind. How can I ever thank you, Mr. Stanley?
0: Well, you might begin by calling me Bruce.
2: Thank you, Bruce.
0: Thank you, Cynthia.
2: Oh. Oh.
0: What is it?
2: I just thought of something. The doctor.
0: The doctor?
2: Yes, the one the hotel manager brought in to look after Mother. I still have his address somewhere here in my purse. Yes, here it is. Oh, we must go there immediately. He can tell us about Mother.
0: Let's see. 24 bis Rue Val de Grasse. Well, that's not far. It's just off the Boulevard Raspail near the Luxembourg.
2: How long would it take to get there by taxi?
0: Oh, about 10 minutes.
2: But it took over an hour this afternoon.
4: Voilà, monsieur, 24 bis Rue Val de Grasse.
0: Well, here we are.
2: Yes, this is the place.
0: Attendez, mon vieux.
4: Très bien, monsieur.
2: The house is dark.
0: It's quite late.
2: Well, I don't care. We've got to find out tonight.
5: Qui est là? Qui sonne?
2: Where is he?
0: There at the upstairs window. Monsieur le docteur, c'est mademoiselle Stanley. Elle veut vous questionner à propos de sa mère.
5: Stanley, je ne connais pas mademoiselle Stanley.
0: He says he doesn't know you.
2: But he must, he must. Doctor, don't you remember this afternoon? You sent me to your house for medicine for my mother.
5: Je ne comprends pas l'anglais.
0: He says he doesn't understand English.
2: Oh, the liar. The dreadful liar. He does. He speaks perfect English.
5: Et vous, jeune homme, je vous conseille de ne pas déranger le repos des gens comme il faut et de vous en aller avant que je n'appelle la police.
0: I'm sorry, Cynthia.
2: Oh, Bruce. What am I going to do? What am I going to do? If it hadn't been for Bruce, I'm certain I should have gone out of my mind. He found a room for me at a pension near the embassy, where I spent a sleepless night of anxiety, almost beyond endurance. Bruce called for me at 10:30 the next morning and took me back to the hotel. To my surprise, the attitude of the manager had changed completely.
6: Of course, mademoiselle may inspect room 342. We are only too glad to convince mademoiselle that her mother is not and never was in the Grand Hotel Universel.
2: Why,
6: I personally will escort you to the room. This way, please, to the ascenseur.
2: Oh, Bruce, that terrible man. That horrible...
0: Cynthia, don't let him upset you.

0: monsieur. Troisième étage.
1: Troisième, monsieur.
2: Now, remember what I told you last night, Bruce. You'll see plum-colored draperies, black marble-top table, rose walls, and a gilt clock with a hand stopped at 20 minutes past three. You'll see.
3: Yes, Cynthia.
1: Voilà, le troisième.
0: This way, gentlemen. It was room 342. You wish to see, mademoiselle?
2: Yes, that's right. Third door to the right.
0: So?
2: You see, Bruce, I know where it is.
3: Yes, madame.
0: Here we are. Voilà. Enter, please.
2: Now, Bruce, you shall see the yellow bedspread. Oh.
0: Not quite the room you just described in the elevator, mademoiselle. The drapes are royal blue.
2: No.
0: Oh, a little dusty, I fear. I must have this room renovated. You see, there is no marble top table.
2: No.
0: The clock, as you notice, is running.
2: No.
0: And right on time, it seems, the walls are not rose bouquet, but yellow flowered wallpaper.
2: No.
0: Now, my dear mademoiselle, you see how thoroughly mistaken you are.
2: No, no, no! They tried to make me think I was mad. They succeeded. I remembered nothing until I awoke in my aunt's house in England 2 weeks later, thanks to Bruce, who never left my side during those terrible days when my sanity hung in the balance. Well, that's the story, Alice. That's why I've never been able to talk about your grandmother Winship.
4: Oh, Mother, how horrible.
2: Because all these years, I've clung to the foolish hope that somehow she'd come back and tell us herself what happened.
4: Oh, you poor dear.
5: You may as well dispel that hope forever, Cynthia.
2: What?
5: Since you've at last brought yourself to discuss your mother's disappearance, I think it's time you knew the true facts.
2: Bruce.
5: Your mother died 20 minutes after you left the hotel on that fool's errand for the doctor.
2: Oh, no.
5: She died of the bubonic plague. She'd caught it in India before she sailed. The doctor recognized the symptoms the moment he examined her. He told the hotel manager in French, in your presence. They agreed that the matter must be kept completely secret. If the news leaked out that there was a case of plague in Paris, the city would have been emptied of visitors and the exposition would have been a failure.
2: Oh, Bruce.
5: The conspiracy of silence began in the hotel. The bellboy was paid to claim he never saw you. The taxi driver was paid well to take you to the doctor's house by the most roundabout route. The note to the doctor's wife advised her to detain you as long as she could. And the taxi driver added his own imaginative touch by returning you to the Ritz instead of the Universal. I shudder to think what might have happened if I hadn't come through the Place Vendôme just then.
2: But you didn't know.
5: Not then.
2: When did you find out?
5: Next morning. By then, the conspiracy had grown to international proportions. The embassy had been advised. If the exposition was a failure, the franc would fall, the pound sterling would be affected, that sort of thing. I knew when we went back to the hotel you would not find your plum drapes and rose-colored walls and black marble-topped table.
2: And you let me go through with it?
5: What could I do? I was acting under orders. I knew that the hotel had completely fumigated and redecorated the room overnight, and everything was in readiness to repudiate your story. I had to let the last act of the dreadful farce play to its dreadful end.
2: Mother, what did they do with Mother?
5: Her body was removed from the room less than 30 minutes after you left it. And immediately burned.
2: Why? Why didn't you tell me this years ago? Why did you let me go on all this time?
5: This is the first time you have ever mentioned your mother since then, my dear.
2: Alice.
4: Yes, Mother.
2: There's a new issue of the Tatler in the library, dear. Wouldn't you like to look at it?
4: But, Mother, I want to...
2: Now, dear. There's a... Want to have a talk with your father.

Escape, produced and directed by William N. Robeson, has brought you The Vanishing Lady by Alexander Wolcott. Adapted for radio by Mr. Robeson. Cynthia was played by Joan Banks. Bruce was played by Haver Averback, the hotel manager and

0: Cab Driver were played by Ramsey Hill. The musical score was conceived and conducted by Cy Feuer. Next week...
1: You are deathly afraid of snakes. And between you and a fortune, between you and escape, yawn the white jaws of a deadly cottonmouth.

0: Next week, we escape with Irvin S. Cobb's famous story, Snake Doctor. Good night, then, until this same time next week. When again we offer you Escape. This is CBS, the Columbia Broadcasting System.
1: Sometimes, Lisa, you just want to escape.
2: That's true. You know, I'm thinking that sounds great.
1: I think someone, right now. I think one of the two of us is escaping early tonight. And I think that person is you.
2: Are you
1: Lisa's,
2: thinking that?
1: Lisa's leaving early tonight because
2: it's for personal reasons.
1: Because she doesn't want me to say.
2: It's personal.
1: It's personal. She's leaving early.
2: Just
1: so she's
2: a wee
1: abandoning
2: bit.
1: Me.
2: Just the last
1: Mike
2: hour.
1: Bubble Bath. And yeah. Our listeners.
2: Well, just the last hour. So,
1: okay.
2: I mean, a lot of stations don't carry the fifth hour.
1: All right. So that was Escape with The Vanishing Lady, February 1st, 1948, starring Joan Banks. Time for this month in music history.
2: All right. Because I'm still here. We're going back to the 1980s with this song.

0: Waiting for a Girl Like You by
1: Culture Club.
0: No.
1: Who is it?
0: No, Foreigner.
1: Oh, Foreigner.
0: Foreigner. This was released on their album Four. That's what it's called, Four, in 1981. It peaked at number 2 on the Billboard chart.
1: I never was a big Foreigner fan.
0: Oh, really?
1: Yeah. But this is a good song.
0: Yeah, it's a good one. I mean, I only picked the good ones. So.
1: My life. I'm trying to get a record deal out of this.
0: I know. You're just going to have to keep trying a little bit longer, I'm afraid.
1: I guess so. All right, more of Hollywood 360 after this break.
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0: From ABC News, I'm Wayne Cabot. Fresh fighting this morning in two wars, in the Iran-U.S. war. Iran targeting U.S. allies this morning with American bases, sending missiles and drones toward Kuwait and Bahrain. Retaliation after the U.S. struck Iran with another night of attacks. Punishment for killing two American troops in Jordan. ABC's Allison Kosick on the back and forth.
1: 16 Americans have been killed so far in this war and more than 400 wounded, according to the Department of Defense. These latest combat deaths are the first reported since the fighting restarted. President Trump reportedly telling News Nation the deaths were very sad, but insisting Iran could not be allowed to have a nuclear weapon.
0: Russia, which does have a nuclear weapon, hit Kyiv this morning with missiles and drones. The attack began at 1:30 in the morning and went on for hours. Ukraine President Zelensky says most of the missiles targeted the capital, including apartment buildings, 16 wounded, one killed. President Trump will be attending the World Cup final match today in the Jersey Meadows, Argentina versus Spain. With security, traffic between New York City and the stadium is expected to be crushed, but at least the smoke has cleared.
2: Kickoff time in East Rutherford, that's when the sky really starts to clear up. We get that cobalt blue probably by the end of the day into the day on Monday as well.
0: ABC meteorologist Jeff Smith. That kickoff time is 3 p.m. in New Jersey. Also attending, Prime Minister Mark Carney of Canada. He and Trump are going together. Trump criticizing Canada for the wildfires, for, as he put it, for not maintaining their forests. The Prime Minister refutes that, points out that the drones, thermal imaging, and ongoing mitigation efforts have been effective. The FDA finding cyclospora on shredded lettuce that is not part of the recall. It, too, from Taylor Farms, which has already recalled lettuce available at Walmart. Iceberg salad, shredded lettuce. 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
1: From the WTMJ Breaking News Center, I'm Jen Gregg. Milwaukee County Executive David Crowley has re-entered the race for Wisconsin governor. He has been endorsed by current governor Tony Evers, Crowley told supporters in a campaign rally Saturday.
2: Democrats cannot afford to head into this general election with a nominee who lacks the experience, who lacks the record, or the coalition necessary to win this race, especially with Republicans actively trying to hand us that exact outcome. This election is too important to gamble on. And that's why today I am re-entering this race.
1: The primaries are August 11th with five Democrats running: Crowley, Kelda Royce, Francesca Hong, Mandela Barnes, and Joel Brennan. And Menominee Falls police arrest the suspect that fired shots during a road rage incident. Samuel Kendall was charged with multiple felonies on Friday. Investigators say road rage led Kendall to allegedly fire shots hitting the victim's car and a nearby home. The shooting happened near Maple and Chrisman in the village of Menominee Falls on July 12th. The victim was injured by gunfire debris and was taken to the hospital for an eye injury. Kendall is being held on a $250,000 bond at the Waukesha County Jail. In sports, the Brewers take home another win against the Marlins last night. The Crew beat Miami 8-6. The homestand continues this afternoon. Tune in for game day coverage here on WTMJ. Time for your WTMJ 5-day forecast. Tonight, areas of smoke, a low of 67. Sunday, areas of smoke again, a high of 80. Monday, more smoke, evening showers and storms, a high of 89. Tuesday, partly cloudy with a slight chance of showers, a high of 83. Wednesday, mostly sunny and cooler, a high of 77. Thursday, mostly sunny and a high of 81. I'm Jen Gregg, WTMJ News.
0: This is Lee Habib, and this is Our American Stories, the show where America is the star and the American people. And we love to hear from you, our listeners. Send your stories to OurAmericanStories.com. They're some of our favorites. And by the way, they don't have to be your stories. If you've seen or heard a story on your local news or just around town, send us the link. We'll take it from there. Again, your stories are some of our favorites. Up next, you're going to hear from Ken Wells and his wife, Candy. Ken served our country in Vietnam and was captured and taken as a POW to the prisoner of war camp known as the Hanoi Hilton. Let's hear from Candy and Ken sharing their remarkable story.
3: We were married in November of 69 and then went to 1 year of pilot training in Big Spring, Texas. Ken achieved what he wanted. He wanted to get an F-4 fighter plane, which I didn't want him to get because I knew where he would be going. But he did, and that's what he wanted.
4: I guess I'd wanted to fly ever since I was a little kid, watching airplanes fly in and out of the Portland International Airport across the Columbia River from the dairy farm I grew up on. But I always wanted to fly a fighter aircraft, and so that was my goal in pilot training, and was able to finish high enough in the class to get the F-4. Like in the movie Top Gun, where that the lady tells Maverick that you're not happy unless you're going Mach 2 with your hair on fire. Well, that's kind of, of course, we're up fairly high, 25,000 feet doing that, so it's not like you're going supersonic at ground level, which is also fun, by the way. I've been supersonic at about 200 feet, and it's amazing.
3: We went on then to Victorville, California for F-4 training for 6 months. At that time then, in March of 1971, March 4th, my mother and father got the visit that my brother had been declared missing in action. He was in the Army. He was 21 years old. It was a hard day for our family, but 2 months later, it even became more difficult because my mom and dad received the phone call that my brother had been declared dead, but nobody recovered. But on that day, when my mom and dad received that terrible call, I was reading.

0: reaching for the phone to call them to tell them they were expecting their first grandson. So we went through our training and Ken finished the F4. And on October 31st of 1971, Ken went to Udorn Air Force Base in Thailand, and I was 7 months pregnant. 2 months later, on December 18th, 1971, I was sitting in my parents' living room, and my brother's sitting in a chair, and he looks out the window, and he says, "Oh, Mom, here comes an Army car." My mother, just because of what had happened, became hysterical. And I was sitting by her and I'm patting her leg and I say, "Mom, it's okay, it's okay." And then the car got closer. And he said, "No, it's an Air Force car." I was very young. I was 23 years old, very naive. And I said, "Oh, Mom, they're probably just bringing me more papers to sign," I said. But the two officers came to the door. My father answered it. And they said, "Mrs. Kenneth R. Wells." And I was on the couch, but it took me a while to get up because I was pregnant. I got up and went to the door. And then they read me the telegram. "We regret to inform you that your husband, First Lieutenant Kenneth R. Wells, is missing in action." My heart just dropped.
1: I'd only flown 8 missions. This was my 9th mission that I was on the 18th of December of 71. In October of 68, President Johnson had declared a bombing halt over North Vietnam. So we weren't even allowed to fly over the country we're fighting, North Vietnam. So most of our missions were bombing missions in Laos that North Vietnamese used as road routes to get supplies down to the south. I was the wingman in a 2-ship formation. Out of there, it started out to be a bombing mission in the country of Laos. We took off that day. We had 12 500-pound bombs on board each aircraft. Took off, and as soon as we got airborne, we got a radio call from Red Crown, which was the radar ship out in the Gulf of Tonkin, telling us that another F-4 had been shot down on the border of Laos and North Vietnam. So they wanted us to provide a search and rescue coverage for the other crew that had been shot down. So we kept the bombs on board. We orbited for about 45 minutes, got low on fuel, had to go to an airborne tanker, get topped off with fuel. And as we came off the tanker, we got a call that 2 MiG-21 fighters had launched out of Hanoi and were heading toward the shoot-down site of this other aircraft. So the lead pilot and the lead airplane got permission to drop our bombs on a target that he had hit the day before. And then we proceeded to chase these 2 MiG-21s back into North Vietnam. All the way across North Vietnam, they actually went into Red China. And then we turned around at the border of Red China, very low on fuel, dangerously low on fuel, matter of fact, and we needed to get to a tanker or get back to our base as soon as possible. We got jumped by 2 more MiGs on the way out. I had about 1 minute of fuel left on the aircraft when I called the lead aircraft, and I said, "Well, we're going to be punching out in about 1 minute." And he said, "Well, we'll be about 2 minutes behind you." So they ejected as well, but they were rescued.
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3: And we continue with Our American Stories and with Ken and Candy Wells' story. When we last left off, Candy had just found out that her husband Ken was declared missing in action in the Vietnam War. Let's pick back up with their story.
4: You know, you hear people say that their lives flash before their minds. I think that all began during the flight when I was getting ready to pull the ejection handle. I was thinking about Candy, knowing that she's 9 months pregnant and, you know, may not survive this to get home. That particular day, they added on an extra couple missions. They ran out of experienced crew members, had one airplane left. So anyway, I got the toss of the coin, I guess, to be the aircraft commander of that. Lee, my backseater, was only on his 20th mission, so we had two inexperienced guys in our aircraft, but Lee was a major, had 13 years in the Air Force by that time. I was probably pretty naive about what was going to happen. Figured, well, I'm flying with this experienced guy, he knows what to do, and didn't realize that things could go kind of sour. The fuel gauges read zero, that's when we punched out. And we were at about 5,000 feet altitude, doing around 300 knots. Once we got out into the parachute, it's pretty quiet up there when that happens. We heard the engines quit on the aircraft and it went in. We came down on opposite sides of the same hill. I came down in the trees and my parachute canopy got caught up in the branches of the tree, so I stopped. My feet were swinging about 30 feet above the ground. Lowered myself to the ground, got the radio out of my seat pack, and was able to make radio communication contact with Lee. So we kind of figured out we were on opposite sides of this same hill. We took off about 2 p.m. We punched out about 4 p.m. By the time we climbed to the top of the hill, it's probably about 6 p.m. It's December, so it's getting, it's pretty dark at that time. And then we're able to spend that night trying to make radio contact with friendly aircraft. We were close enough to hear friendly aircraft talking, but we're far enough away they couldn't hear our transmission. So that was pretty frustrating. All night, about every 50 minutes, we'd try to make radio contact with the aircraft we were hearing. And in some cases, it was aircraft that were going in to rescue the other crew that punched out. Daybreak the next morning, we started hearing noises around the bottom of the hill where we were on, some dogs barking, so we knew that they were looking for us. We were able to move a couple hills more inland, away from the coast. Lee said about 10:30 that morning, he said, because it was really cold that night, he said, I'm going to go back and try and get my parachute so I can keep warm out here. I didn't think it was a good idea for him to go back, but he outranked me. So he went back. All I heard was the shooting, and I didn't know whether he was still alive or not. It was about an hour and a half later, around noon. I was about a third of the way down from the top of the hill, and there were probably 20 North Vietnamese that were searching around that area. And they had come by me twice, once each direction, within 10, 15 feet away from me, and hadn't found me.

0: I thought, well, maybe that's the last pass, but then they made a third pass back, and this time the guy was right at my elevation, and he stopped maybe 10, 15 feet away from me, and just staring at me, and when I saw how many guys there were around, I put my little 38 revolver back in the holster. Knew it wasn't going to be much good. And we just stared at each other for several seconds, and then he raised his rifle and then just started shooting in the air, yelling and screaming. And within a few seconds, there were about 20 guys around me jumping up and down for joy that this captured an American fighter pilot. They stripped me down to my Fruit of the Looms, tied my wrists and elbows together behind my back, tied two ropes around my neck, one out front and one out back, and off went through the jungle. And I didn't know for at least 2 or 3 hours whether they intended to keep me alive or not. I didn't know whether Lee was alive or not at that point. But we came to a little fire camp on the side of the hill, and that was where I saw, I think, the first real military man that was there. These others were militia type. You know, one guy might have a helmet, someone else have the military shirt, someone else the pants, and but they all had the weapons. But the first real military guy was at this fire camp, and after I'd been there a while, he indicated to somebody to give me something to eat, and the guy handed me a little ball of rice about the size of a golf ball. And that was my first indication, well, if you're going to kill me, you know, you're going to give me something to eat. So after giving me the ball of rice, they gave me a flight suit to put on. And it was a major's flight suit, so I assumed it was Lee's. And then they gave me my boots back, but they wouldn't let me lace them up, tie them up. And so walking several hours through the jungle, I got huge blisters on my feet, which eventually became infected and actually got blood poisoning. Then walked for several hours, came to a little village where they just put me there for a couple hours, and occasionally some little kids would come in and peek at me inside the in the room, or they'd bring me out and let the kids in the neighborhood see me. It's probably about 10 o'clock that night then they flew us from Haiphong to Hanoi. And so is when I was put on the helicopter at night, they were actually wiring me, instead of using ropes, used wire to tie me to the seat supports on each side of the helicopter. And that's when I noticed that there was a warm body next to me, and it was Lee. And they actually wired us together somehow, so if I moved to get comfortable, it tightened the wires on him, and he would groan and say, don't do that. If we tried to talk to each other, we got whacked with the butt of a rifle. Oh, weren't allowed to communicate with each other, but just knowing that we were each alive, I think, encouraged the two of us. I don't know, maybe it was a 45-minute helicopter ride from Haiphong to Hanoi. And then drove us to the camp that we called, nicknamed the Hanoi Hilton, POW camp.
1: It was on all the major news channels because these were the first 4 Americans that had been captured in 3 years. And so the Vietnamese government was very thrilled to say they'd captured these Americans, you know, so they plastered their pictures. And I'm grateful that they did, because I was able to see that Ken was okay. There had been a news conference in Hanoi, and I got to see Ken

0: And you're listening to Ken and Candy Wells share their story. And folks, if you've ever had somebody serving overseas in combat, you know that the husband and the wife are both serving, and you're hearing it here on this story. That worry that she had when her husband was declared missing in action went away when the North Vietnamese paraded around these four airmen, proud that they'd captured them. And this gave the bride a sense of hope, and the very next day, the birth of her child, and at least with some glimmer that something good could happen in the end. When we come back, more of Ken and Candy Wells' story, what happens next, here on Our American Stories.
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0: And we continue with our American stories and Ken and Candy Wells' story. Let's pick up where we last left off.
1: The days were very dark. I went through a short time where I was going through a pity party. Poor Candy, she lost her brother. Her husband's a POW. She had to give birth alone. And it was like, I was really feeling sorry for myself. But then I went to my first Washington State POW-MIA meeting. At that meeting, I walk into this room full of people. And the lady I went with, her husband, was missing in action. And she leaned over and she told me, she said, "Candy, there are only three of you in this room that know that your loved one is alive." And that was quite an awakening for me to just get off the pity party and be grateful for what I know. And I quit feeling sorry for myself.
2: When we got to the prison camp, they put us in solitary confinement. And that lasted 9 days. And during that time was the different interrogation sessions. They're basically trying to find out lots of information about the base, where we were stationed. And I had the advantage of being a brand new first lieutenant that knew nothing. Lee, on the other hand, I think they pressured him more for information. But after 9 days, they came and got me out of my cell and took me to another cell partway across camp, and there was already a young man in there. It's a young man who's my age. Dick Vaughn was his name. They put Lee and I with Dick in one cell. 3 days later, then they moved us from that camp over to a camp called the Zoo. It was nicknamed the Zoo. We were put in a cell, then it was probably 15 by 15 square feet. And three of us in one cell, and we didn't know anything about the camp at that point. But a few weeks later, the guard took us out of that cell and just kept us out of the cell for about 2 hours. And when we finally came back into the cell, he locks us up, and Dick found a piece of candy on the floor with a piece of paper wrapped around it. Of course, after the guard left, he opened it up, and there was a note inside. It said, "Welcome to the Zoo." So there are 79 prisoners in this camp other than yourselves. You three are the only three that have been in this camp less than 5 years. Through that note, we're able to establish a line of communication with these other 79 guys. And through communication with them, realize that the first prisoner ever captured, Everett Alvarez, was captured August 5 of 1964. He had been there over 7 years when we showed up. So here we are, we'd been there at this point, been there close to a month, you know, probably feeling sorry for ourselves that, we're prisoners and who knows when we're gonna get out of here. And then to realize right across

0: us in the next buildings and across this brick wall, 8-foot-high brick wall separating our courtyards, where prisoners have been there, you know, in some cases a third or a quarter of their lives. So, kind of like Candy going to this meeting and realizing she's lucky to know that I'm alive, you know, we kind of quit feeling sorry for ourselves and started thinking, okay, what can we do to help these guys? We had two methods of communication with them that developed. One was just passing notes across this 8-foot-high brick wall. The guards would throw their cigarette wrappers out in the courtyards, and so we would, when we got out, maybe 10, 15 minutes a day to take a bath or to clean our plates and bowls, which grounds up these pieces of paper. Dick, during one of his interrogation sessions, had stolen a piece of pencil lead out of a mechanical pencil. He got it down below the table from the interrogator and pulled the lead out and broke off the blunt end and put it back in. And so we had something to write with. We had the paper. Lee, I always called our walking encyclopedia. He had an amazing memory. He could remember a newspaper article he had read 2 years ago, names, dates, numbers. So through that, we used the junction of this 8-foot-high brick wall and the edge of the wall of the office building as a mailbox. And then we placed a little chip of a brick on top of it. So if you're looking at it 50, 60 feet away and you saw this little chip up there, you'd realize there's a note up there that needs to be picked up. So one day we would pass a note to them. Next day they would pass a note back to us. I was the scribe. I learned how to write very small and use abbreviations to get a lot of information on one of these pieces of paper. You take a cigarette wrapper and open it up, and you've got a rectangle to write on the inside. Then through that, we set up another way to communicate. Is they had drilled a hole the size of a nickel through about 15 inches of brick and mortar through the end of their building, aimed right at our door. Our door had a peephole on it with a flap on the outside, and the guards would push that to one side and check on us from time to time throughout the day, but I could push that flap to one side from the inside. I could see the hole in the building that they had drilled through, and they had to drill it fairly high up to hide it from the guards, and so one man had to stand on the shoulders of another man just to get up to the hole. But then he'd stuck a wire through the hole, and he'd flick it up and down once for a dot, twice for a dash, use the Morse code to transmit to me. He could see my hand through the peephole, and I could transmit back to him using visual alphabet similar to American Sign Language. So we used that method for anything covert, any covert communication. And then the notes going back and forth was just informational messages. One of the questions they asked us was, did we really land on the moon? They asked us about 40 questions, and we were there about 3 months, and we were able to get through all those 40 questions through these notes, and within a day or two after finishing those questions, we were moved back to the Hanoi Hilton camp. So I kind of look at that as maybe that was our purpose for being there, was to help these guys. Because in that first note, they said, send us all the information you can think about in the outside world in the last 5 years. They were starved for information. Anyway, I just think that really helped them to get that information. Like I say, Lee was a wealth of information about things. They want to know about the stock market, how that was going, what did the new cars look like? And one of the funny questions we got was, have they developed a birth control pill for males yet? So anyway, you never knew what was going to come out of their mouths or out of their notes.
1: And we're listening to Ken and Candy Wells talk about their experience. And my goodness, Candy's was something. She walks into a room with a bunch of other families that had suffered from this term called missing in action. And that's not knowing anything about your loved one and what's going on in their lives overseas. And she quickly got an attitude adjustment because she was one of the few who actually knew her husband was alive.

0: kitty party. Well, it ended. The same thing happened to Ken. He found out that when he was at the Hanoi Hilton, when he was captured, that there had people who had been there 7 years. And quickly his attention turned not on himself and his own feelings, but on serving the men who'd been there for so long and were so starved, so in need of any kind of human touch and connection to the outside world. The story of Ken Wells and his bride Candy continues here on Our American Stories.
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6: And we're back with Our American Stories and with former POW at the Hanoi Hilton, Ken Wells, and his wife, Candy. Let's return to this couple with the final part of their stories.
7: I was very much in the media all along the year. Every holiday, they made sure to keep up with me. And so I felt like I could help in our community by making people aware that there were POWs out there. We need to keep this on the front burner, get these men home.
8: Well, I guess I always had faith in God. I guess I had faith in our country to the point where if we can just stay alive, somehow they'll come and get us out of here. And faith in our camaraderie just within our group. I mean, I think any one of us would have died, laid our lives down for anyone else in the camp. Still at the Hanoi Hilton in an area called Nugai Village. And I remember guards came and they said, everybody put on good clothes. Well, everybody had two t-shirts and then two long sleeve shirts that just tied with strings in the front. So we had our normal prison clothes and then what the guards would call put on your good clothes, that was the long sleeve. So what everybody dressed up, it was just pajamas. And so brought everybody out into the small courtyard, and then the camp commander, Vietnamese camp commander, came in with an interpreter and a couple guards. And it was January 29, 1973 when he came in. And he read a prepared statement that the peace agreements had been signed in Paris 2 days before on the 27th. There would be a 60-day withdrawal period of all of our troops and a 60-day period of release of the prisoners, 25% every 15 days. Of course, the sick and injured would come home first and then in order of your capture. And so we knew in our group we were going to be part of that last 15-day period. 28 March of 73, they loaded 40 of us on two camouflage buses and drove us through the city of Hanoi to the Gia Lam Airport. Coming around this small terminal building, seeing this beautiful C-141 aircraft parked on the ramp, Red Cross on the tail and the American flag on the tail. They called out our names one at a time in the order that we were captured. I was number two in line of that group. Escorted us to the back of the aircraft and up the ramp. When the last man's foot hit the ramp and the ramp

0: came up, engines were started, we taxied out, pulled on the runway, and I don't think two words were spoken the whole time. They had lied to us so many times during our captivity that we didn't know if this didn't even seem real that this was happening. Until we got airborne and the gear came up, and then the whole place broke loose and we knew we were free. And it was about a 2-hour and 45-minute flight to the Philippines, where we spent about 3 days in the hospital there at the Clark Air Base in the Philippines. Got to take a nice hot shower the first time in 16 months. They fitted us for a uniform. Got to go down to the cafeteria and eat whatever we want. When the first prisoners came out, they were real leery about what to feed us because they didn't know how our bodies would react. But I think after the first group came out, they realized, hey, we just need to let them eat what they want. So they had quite a spread there for us. And I go through with a tray, and anything that looked like it had protein in it, I wanted it. Sat down, a couple glasses of milk. Grew up on a dairy farm, so I missed milk. And I think I ate about 10 bites, and I couldn't eat anymore. The stomach, I think, had shrunk. Then they had arranged times during the evening when we could call home for the first time, and mine is fairly late at night. When I called Candy, it was 4 a.m. on the 29th of March in the States where she was, which is her birthday.
1: Well, first of all, it was 4 a.m., so it was very startling. And it wasn't Ken on the phone, it was another officer who said, Mrs. Kenneth R. Wells? And then it's kind of scary. Yes, you know. Then he said, I have your husband here. Would you like to speak to him? Yes, you know. So then Ken got on and I knew it was Ken. It was real. And it was like our first date. How are you? Fine. You know, we had been separated about as long as we had been married.
0: When it first got back to the States after 3 days in the Philippines, and they flew us to hospitals across the country, mine happened to be Travis Air Force Base in California near Sacramento.
1: When we were at Travis Air Force Base, they gave each of the families that their husbands or loved one would be coming home, they had each of us in a separate car. So there's a line, a string of cars. The plane pulls up, the red carpet is rolled out, and the band plays, and I'm sitting there just waiting as the door opens up the plane. And of course, I've been watching from the first group, second, third, all the way. So when the door opened and the man stepped out, then my car pulled forward, and the officer then let me out, and I walked the red carpet, and then Ken came down the stairs, and there's some really sweet pictures of Ken and I hugging and kissing for the first time.
0: Spent 2 weeks there going through interrogation sessions again, but also we all had parasites in our bodies. Several different parasites had to be treated, so that's the reason I was there for 2 weeks. It was during that two-week period, still in California, where, go ahead.
1: I had become so independent of just doing things myself, you know, and taking care of this little person, that I was just going to go out and get us some groceries, you know. So Kevin and I gather him up. I have my hand on the doorknob to turn it, and Ken says, where are you going? And I'm like, oh, yeah, I forgot. You know, it was just another thing that we had to get adjustment that, oh, yeah, I'm sorry.
0: And we heard later that something like 80 or 90% of the prisoners got divorced after it came home. So there's just a lot of pressure. Like she was saying, she had to become independent, not only for herself, but to take care.

0: Well, Kevin, and of course, I hadn't changed at all in 16 months, right? When I left, I was just a husband. Now I'm coming home to an almost 16-month-old boy. Kind of scary. He didn't have a lot to do with me at first. We're still at Travis in the quarters. The 2 weeks in the hospital there was as an outpatient, so they put us up in the base quarters, but I'd bribe him with food and treats and stuff like that. And at the end of the 2 weeks, when we flew then from Travis up to Portland International Airport, there's a picture of me holding Kevin there, us, and I'm holding Kevin, and I felt like we were dad and son. I think that 2 weeks there was good for us to become a little family unit before they launch us onto the world.
1: It was a great time for us to get to know one another better, again.
0: When we know some of the stories of those who didn't get to come home, like her brother Rodney, or even some of the prisoners that came back and their family situation just dissolved, we just feel blessed. We feel God is with us through the whole experience, and we feel blessed to be able to come home and start over and live out a normal life.
1: The POWs were inventive, very creative. I just found it very interesting how that they never gave up that spirit, that they persevered through this difficult time when some people would just collapse. These men persevered, held on, when you know that how little they had. But they did everything to encourage one another, to take care of one another, and just keep on keeping on. Yeah.
2: And a terrific job on the production, editing, and storytelling by our own Madison Derricotte. And a special thanks to Ken and Candy Wells for sharing their story. What kept them going in that Hanoi Hilton? Well, Ken said it, faith in God, faith in country, faith within his group. And my goodness, what Candy says at the end there about the fact that those men never gave up, they persevered, they held on, comforting each other. The story of Ken and Candy Wells, the story of so many POWs, and as they said, the story of those who never came back, and not just in Vietnam, but all of America's wars. Their stories, all of them here on Our American Stories.
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3: From the WTMJ Breaking News Center, I'm Jen Gregg. Milwaukee County Executive David Crowley has re-entered the race for Wisconsin governor. He has been endorsed by current governor Tony Evers. Crowley told supporters in a campaign rally Saturday.
4: Democrats cannot afford to head into this general election with a nominee who lacks the experience, who lacks the record, or the coalition necessary to win this race, especially with Republicans actively trying to hand us that exact outcome. This election is too important to gamble on. And that's why today I am re-entering this race.
3: The primaries are August 11th with five Democrats running. Crowley, Kelda Royce, Francesca Hong, Mandela Barnes, and Joel Brennan. In sports, the Brewers take home another win against the Marlins last night. The crew beat Miami 8-6. The homestand continues this afternoon. Tune in for game day coverage here on WTMJ. Time for your WTMJ 5-day forecast. Tonight, areas of smoke, a low of 67. Sunday, areas of smoke again, a high of 80. Monday, more smoke, evening showers and storms, a high of 89. Tuesday, partly cloudy with a slight chance of showers, a high of 83. Wednesday, mostly sunny and cooler, a high of 77. Thursday, mostly sunny and a high of 81. I'm Jen Gregg, WTMJ News.
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8: Yes, so great to have you with us here on the CC Broadcast as we look to encourage you in your faith journey. God has taught us in His Word how we can come alive in Him. And we hope in this time that we spend together, His Spirit works in your spirit, in your soul, to renew you, to refresh you, to build you up in a confidence in Almighty God, and help you live more fully free in Him, strengthened by His Spirit within, and encouraged in your life, no matter what you're facing. We're in the middle of a series entitled Questions Jesus Asked, and today we're looking at what I might call the most crucial question Jesus ever asked. It's found in Mark chapter 8, verses 27 through 33, where it says, Jesus went on with his disciples to the villages of Caesarea Philippi, and on the way he asked his disciples, Who do people say that I am? And they answered him, Some say John the Baptist, and others say Elijah, and still others one of the prophets. Then he asked them, But who do you say I am? Peter replied, You are the Christ, the Son of the living God. Let's pray together. Father, we thank you for your word. We thank you for sending your Son into the world to instruct us and to teach us and to guide us as the greatest leader of all time, who guided many people with his questions and has guided many of us down through history with his probing questions.

inquisitive questions. Speak to us today as we sit before you and let you probe our hearts. Give us ears to hear, eyes to see, hearts that are open to what you're saying to us. We pray this in Jesus' name. Amen. Amen.

We are looking at a few of these questions that Jesus asked, questions that he asked people just like you and me when he was walking here on the earth. We have record in the scriptures of Jesus himself being asked 187 questions recorded for us in the gospel, approximately. He answered directly less than 10 of them. He didn't answer questions directly very often. But he himself asked well over 300 questions of people just like you and just like me. His leadership style was one to draw people out by asking them questions. He asked them questions about life, about finances, about spirituality, about their beliefs, about many other things. Last week, we looked at a probing question that Jesus asked, a self-assessment question. The question today that we were looking at is a question Jesus asked on people's beliefs regarding his identity. The context is this. Jesus was well into his earthly ministry. He had become quite famous at this point. His disciples and many others had seen him perform many miracles. He had spoken to many large crowds. People were coming out to hear what this man was saying, what Jesus was teaching. Word about him was spreading. He had shared many parables with them, spiritual stories, stories to illustrate spiritual realities. He is actually starting to cause quite a stir in and around the many communities in the area there around Israel, and he's developing quite a large following. They didn't have as much peaceful time alone, Jesus and his disciples, as they used to as the crowds thickened and grew. And so it says, in a quieter moment of travel, when they're traveling from one place to another, on the road, out in nature, well, it's likely quite quiet, he asked his disciples a very unique and interesting question.

He went on with his disciples, the text said, to the villages of Caesarea Philippi. And on the way, he asked his disciples, "Who do people say that I am?" That I am. It's another open-ended question. He's inviting more conversation. It acknowledges or assumes that something is happening. Jesus is assuming or acknowledging there's a lot of chatter about him going on. There are many opinions flying around about him. People are talking, and he wants to know what they're saying. As he's gotten more and more famous, it's obvious to the disciples something is going on. Chatter is rising, and Jesus is saying, "Hey, let's talk about it." But he's asking more specifically, "Let's talk about what they're saying about who I am." It's not an often asked question. I've never asked it before. I did just sort of ask it to the children. But I've never outright asked this question. Who are people saying I am? Maybe you haven't either. Maybe you've asked a different genre of this question when you've shown up and people say, "Hey, we were just talking about you." You might have asked the question, "Well, what were you saying? What were you saying?" But you probably didn't say, "Well, who do you think I am?" It's a unique question. We could deduct from this question that in Jesus' eyes, what people are giving voice to regarding their belief about his identity must be quite important. He phrases this question very intentionally. Who do people say I am? I am. Well, they answered him. There's a lot of opinions, Jesus. Some say John the Baptist, others say Elijah, still others, one of the prophets, and on it goes. Back then, just as there is now, there are many opinions in the world about Jesus. He remains the most talked about and written about man in world history. By far, the most talked about and written about man in all of humanity. Opinions are still rampant. Ideas about him are still flying around. And Jesus knew this back then, and so he asked his disciples, "Hey, what are people saying about me?" And more specifically, who are they saying I am? Well, then he turned to them again and he asked a more personal, direct question. After they had dialogued a little bit about what people were saying, he said to them, "Who do you say? Who do you say I am?" It's almost like Jesus asked a safe information gathering question on the current gossip about his identity in order to get to the asking of a far more personal and direct question for each of his disciples about their true convictions regarding who they each believe he was. He asked them, "Who do you say that I am?" Ever been in a classroom where the teacher asks a very personal, direct, specific question that nobody wants to answer? That awkward silence sits there and no one wants to step out and voice an opinion.

or share a conviction? Have you ever been asked a personal question where you were hesitant to answer it? When we answer a very specific, direct, and personal question, we're risking a little. We're risking being wrong. We might be corrected if we're wrong. We don't necessarily like to be corrected, especially in public. But we don't like to be wrong. Our pride doesn't like that. We may be risking being laughed at or rejected or ostracized, criticized for our answer. We definitely fight for free speech, but in certain settings, sometimes we don't feel free to share our personal convictions and opinions. Sometimes it takes an enormous amount of courage to step out and, in a word, be vulnerable with what we believe, what we're convicted of. I don't know if you've ever been in a setting where you've been asked directly, specifically, personally, who did you vote for? What do you believe about abortion? What do you believe? Do you believe it's right or wrong? Have you ever stolen anything from anyone? Are you being honest with your expense account? Are you cheating on your schoolwork or in life in some way? Or did you kick your sister? Did you kick your brother? Specific, direct, personal questions. Jesus has gone from a safe question to a riskier question. Who do you say that I am? And if we bring it to the modern day, who do you say that Jesus is? What's his identity? Who is he? Well, Peter stepped forth with, I don't know, great zeal, great courage, I don't know. He was a feisty man, if you study him in the Bible. But he stepped forward with an answer. You are the Christ, the Son of the living God, Peter said. All of these opinions floating around about Jesus, and Peter steps out with a confident answer. You are the Christ, the Son of the living God. Christ comes from the Greek word Christos. It means Messiah or anointed one. You're the long-awaited one. You're the Messiah. You're the hope of the world. You're the one anointed by God. It's a bold confession. And to deepen it, he says, you are the Son of the living God. It's a conviction. You're not merely human, but you're divine. Who do you say that I am? The Christ, the one we've all been waiting for. Well, Jesus liked Peter's answer. He liked it so much that he did something next that we don't see him do in any other place in Scripture. In Matthew's accounting of this interaction, we see that Jesus blesses Peter in a way he blesses no other one recorded for us in the Scriptures. He answered him and said to him, "Blessed are you, Simon," his given name by his parents. Jesus is going to rename him Peter. "Blessed are you, Simon. You're human. You came from your parents." He's expressing Peter's humanity. "Blessed are you as a mere man, son of Jonah," to emphasize it more. You're the son of another man. "But I bless you for this confession." And then he says this, "For flesh and blood

did not reveal this to you. This didn't come from some opinion of another man or woman, not from flesh and blood, but Almighty God in heaven showed you this about me. It's a spiritual revelation. It's something that has come into your spirit by God's Spirit, so you understood beyond comprehension of the human mind who I am, Jesus is saying to Peter. Blessed are you, Simon, as a mere man, son of Jonah, for God has spoken to you about me. And he blessed him personally, specifically, by name. And so we focus on the question today. Who do you say that he is? It must be a very important question for Jesus to ask it this way. The most influential man in all of history. What does your life say about what you believe about him? Could this be the most important question we'll ever answer? Could the answer to this question of who he is be the answer to last week's question, what are we all looking for? What are we all longing for? What are we all wanting? To help narrow down and simplify people's approach to this question, the great author C.S. Lewis wrote an excerpt in his book, Mere Christianity, where he argues that Jesus himself only left three options open to us in answering this question. In his writing, he says this, he's trying to prevent anyone from saying something really foolish that people often say about Jesus in their answer about who he is. Don't say this, he said. I'm ready to accept Jesus as a great moral teacher, but I don't accept his claim to be God. That is the one thing we must not say, C.S. Lewis argues. A man who was merely a man and said the sort of things Jesus said would not be a great moral teacher. He would either be a lunatic on the level with the man who says, hey, I'm a poached egg, or else he would be a devil of hell, a great deceiver of many people down through history. This man claimed a lot of things while he was here on the earth. And if you call him a great moral teacher, you're missing what he said. He was not a great moral teacher. He was that as a part of who he was. But if you add some of the other things he said about himself, you have to claim he's crazy, he's a deceiver, or he was who he said he was. But this idea of Jesus just being a prophet or just being a teacher or a mere man who was confused himself, that might be right. But those other ideas, they show your own ignorance if you answer the question that way. And by the way, many religions in the world answer the question of Jesus' identity that way. As a prophet, as a priest, as another rabbi. We must make our choice. C.S. writes, either this man was and is the Son of God, or else he was a madman, crazy man, or a great deceiver, something worse. But let us not come up with any patronizing nonsense about his being a great human teacher, or just a prophet, or a priest. He himself has not left that option open to us. He did not intend to. The Apostle Paul answered the question this way. He is the image of the invisible God, the firstborn over all creation. By him all things were created in heaven and on earth, visible and invisible, thrones, dominions, authorities, powers. All things were created by him and for him. He is before all things, and in him all things hold together. He is our leader in the church, the head of the church. He is the beginning of the firstborn from among the dead. He is the

offer of eternal life. He's the preeminent one. In him, the fullness of God was pleased to dwell through him to reconcile to himself all things, whether on earth and heaven. He is the mediator between a fallen humanity and God himself through his peace offered by his shed blood on the cross. John writes this, "Beloved, do not believe every spirit or idea that floats around in the world, but test the spirits to see if they are from God. For many false prophets have gone out into the world. By this you know the Spirit of God. Every spirit that confesses Jesus as the Christ, the Anointed One, the Messiah, those spirits come from God. And every spirit that does not confess Jesus as Lord, as King, as Christ is not from God. This is the spirit of the Antichrist, which you heard was coming and now is in the world already." If all this is true, Jesus' question of what do we each believe about his identity must be quite important. Romans 10:9 says, if you and I confess with our mouths that Jesus is Lord and believe in our hearts that God raised him from the dead, we will be saved. If we don't, we stand condemned already. We all have to answer this question for ourselves. And Jesus is still echoing it down through history. Who do you say that I am? Let's pray together. Father, I am mindful that the scriptures tell us that

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1: Because of Jesus, our groans will be as nothing to what will be revealed on the last day of all history. On that day, Jesus will return.
2: All of creation is groaning. 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I'm Mark Eicher, glad to be with you once again. 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The Reverend Dr. Glenn Nielsen recently retired after 33 years teaching practical theology at Concordia Seminary in St. Louis. He also served as Director of Placement and the Vicarage and Deaconess Internship Programs. Now with a message titled, From Groans to Glory, here is Dr. Nielsen.
1: In 2014, the congregation my family and I belonged to in St. Louis received a beautiful golden retriever named Noah Comfort Dog from Lutheran Church Charities. Since then, he has made thousands of visits, bringing his calm and comforting presence in times of heartache and pain. Noah was a little over a year old when he arrived. He had a beautiful golden coat and a regal stance. He could run zoomies in our backyard with what seemed like boundless energy. He would go on walks for miles. Vet visits declared him to be in excellent health. Last May, Noah Comfort Dog celebrated his 13th birthday. Now his face and coat are mostly white. And when you rub your hand underneath his fur, small growths can be felt. He lies down most of the time because sitting is uncomfortable for him. He no longer does zoomies. Walks are maybe a half mile. Oh, he still goes on visits. His tail wags when he puts on his vest and he gets into the car. But age has taken its toll. Recent vet visit simply mentioned arthritis. What we see happening to Noah brings the Apostle Paul's words in Romans close to home. Paul was a leader in the early church, started congregations, wrote some of the books of the New Testament. In Romans, he writes, "For the creation was subjected to futility, not willingly, but because of him who subjected it in hope, that the creation itself would be set free from its bondage to decay and obtain the freedom of the glory of the children of God. For we know that the whole creation has been groaning together in the pains of childbirth until now." These words ring true for us with Noah. If you have had a pet that has grown old or you've had to say goodbye, they've come home to you as well. Suffering, groaning, decay, futility, they run throughout all of creation. A wildfire runs through a habitat, teeming with life. Plants die. And what was living there either dies or is left homeless. Last year in St. Louis, a tornado tore through the city. Those strong winds made the trees groan. Branches fell down, other trees had to be cut down, and they began to decay. When I was young, I enjoyed watching westerns on TV. Occasionally, a rider would be going through a desert area, and you would see

skull of a steer, horns sticking up from the sandy soil. Drought had claimed it as a victim. It's not just natural disasters either, like floods and drought and fires and earthquakes, tornadoes. No, creation turns in on itself. Burmese pythons have wiped out most of the small animal life in the Florida Everglades. Insects burrow into trees, and soon the leaves fall and decay. A hungry leopard runs down an aging impala. We as people haven't done creation much good at times either. I was driving home one day. I saw along the side of the road a deer had been hit by a car. Blood oozed from its mouth, and the body had already stiffened into a grotesque shape. Paul says it well, all creation has been groaning, subject to futility and decay, suffering. But he also says it's not just creation that's groaning. We too groan. Listen, Paul writes, and not only the creation, but we ourselves who have the first fruits of the Spirit groan inwardly. Now, what makes us groan inwardly is often personal. In 1994, my mother died of complications from Alzheimer's. That disease stole her mind and her health piece by piece over a 10-year period. At the end, she could not remember any of her children. She had 9 of them, except for one. My sister Joy took care of her day after day. That caregiving brought suffering and a sense of futility to my sister as well. I wonder if the forms of dementia that we see in our country right now haven't brought fear to our aging population. Now, I have a short list of reasons why people groan. It goes like this. Anxiety, broken homes, cancer, debt, fatigue, grief, hate, injustice, MRI reports, PTSD, sexual harassment, abuse, trafficking, watching a loved one die. You can add to that list your own personal times of suffering and groaning. The Apostle Paul names the experience we live, that we go through, and he uses those words, decay, futility, suffering, and groaning. Yet that's not all the Apostle Paul writes in this letter to the Romans. He also says this, "For I consider that the sufferings of this present time are not worth comparing with the glory that is to be revealed to us. For the creation waits with eager longing for the revealing of the sons of God. We wait eagerly for adoption as sons, the redemption of our bodies, for in this hope we were saved." Paul doesn't consider the sufferings to be compared with what's to come. He talks about the hope in which we are saved. Now, Paul does suffer. He has been run out of town, hunted down, rejected, thrown into prison, beaten up, shipwrecked. So somebody who goes through that kind of suffering, how can he say that it's not worth comparing with what's to come? Or that he has hope in the midst of that groaning? He does so by looking back to Jesus. In the hallway at our house, I have collected dozens of crosses.

I took one of those crosses down and had it before me as I prepared the sermon. It's a small cross, 5 inches tall, 3 inches wide. The edges are beveled and smooth. The surface is colored with happy greens and pinks. A word is printed in the middle of the cross beam in a joyous font. It says, hope. How can Paul talk about hope and what's to come? By looking at Jesus on the cross. Yes, Jesus hung on a cross, but it was not one with pinks and greens and happy lettering. No, what you would have seen on that cross was bloodied wood that reeked of death. You would have heard the gasp of those hanging on that means of execution as they groaned their last gasp of air. Jesus hung on that cross. And when he did, he spoke a word that took all of the groans of all creation onto himself. He said, I thirst. His very body is groaning with the suffering. And with that, he takes all suffering, every moment of suffering, unto himself. All the futility, all the decay becomes his. So that, as Paul says, to adopt us as his own, to give us the redemption of our bodies, to save us. Yet death could not hold him. On Easter morning, his tomb was empty. He had risen from the dead in a body glorified with lungs breathing, heart beating, and nail-scarred hands. Now, my little cross shows it beautifully. Out of death comes new life, comes the promise of the redemption of our bodies. Hope springs forth when Jesus walks out of the grave. You can hear it in a locked room filled with frightened disciples. Jesus appears to them on that first Easter, and he speaks a different word this time. He says, peace be with you. And those frightened disciples breathe in the new life of the Holy Spirit. Color that little cross with beautiful colors, because it is empty. The tomb is empty. And it has brought the hope of what is to come. In another one of Paul's letters, this time to the church in Corinth, he writes a long chapter about Jesus' resurrection. When he comes to the end of that chapter, he speaks a clear affirmation and belief of Christ's resurrection from the dead, and he taunts sin and death. It's like he ridicules all the groaning and futility with a confident refrain of hope. Listen, death is swallowed up in victory. Oh, death, where is your victory? Oh, death, where is your sting? The sting of death is sin, and the power of sin is the law. But thanks be to God who gives us the victory through our Lord Jesus Christ. Because of Jesus, our groans will be as nothing to what will be revealed on the last day of all history. On that day, Jesus will return. One day, he will come back for us. One day, he will destroy all the decay and groaning and futility of creation. One day, he will restore all of creation to its beauty and wonder. Oh, it'll be a new creation, and we will experience the redemption of our bodies. We in the church have been confessing this confident hope for centuries in the words of the Apostles' Creed. I believe in the resurrection of the body and life everlasting. Of course, it hasn't happened yet. But I believe we get glimpses of that glory to be revealed even now. In our

0: We have a 2-year-old golden retriever named Luke. He's been trained to bring a calm and comforting presence to times of heartache and pain, too. Luke's coat is a beautiful golden brown. You should see him run zoomies in our backyard, and he can walk miles with me in the morning. And when we go on that walk in the spring, I hear the birds singing. Trees and grass are colored in a bright green. Flowers bloom with the shrubs, with shades of pink and red and purple. Creation arises to new life once again. Oh, it's just a glimpse of the glory that is to come, that will last forever. But still we see it a little bit already. And so we groan, but we groan with hope for the glory to come. My wife Sue and I lost our older son, Matthew, in 2017. Suddenly, at the age of 33, to a pulmonary embolism. We groaned, often without words. And the Holy Spirit took those sighs and tears of deep grief to the Heavenly Father for us. Years later, those groans may be less intense and not as frequent, but they have not disappeared. They are buried deep within us, and they arise on days when we remember. Matthew is cremated, but not before each one of our family said goodbye to him. His body was on a gurney, covered with a coarse hospital blanket. Each one of the family went up to him to say their goodbye. I came. The body had already started to decay. I remember saying to him, "Rest in peace, Matthew." A few days later was the funeral service. God's word of comfort was read to us, and a sermon was spoken that was wonderfully personal. The church was filled with people who gathered together to support us and to console us. His cremains are buried in the church's peace garden, where Sue and I can go and sit whenever we decide to do so. But when we do, the groans are accompanied by hope. Yes, a day will come when the grief will end, the groans will be silenced, Jesus will return, and the dead in Christ will rise with bodies glorified. Those we love will be reunited. Creation will be new and filled with beauty and wonder. When you look back at Jesus going from "I thirst" to "peace be with you," when you look ahead with hope to his return on the last day, then you can say with the Apostle Paul these words, "I consider that the sufferings of this present time are not worth comparing to the glory that will be revealed to us." Amen.
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0: Looking ahead to next week, the certainty that Jesus offers is not theoretical. 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
1: When you think about waiting to see what comes after this life, what kind of waiting is it? 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It doesn't mean every question gets answered. It doesn't answer what's next or why or how or where exactly, but it does answer who, because you know, you trust that for better or for worse, this person is your person.
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1: Taught by Jesus and his promises, we are bold to pray. Our Father, who art in heaven, hallowed be thy name. Thy kingdom come, thy will be done, on earth as it is in heaven. Give us this day our daily bread. Forgive us our trespasses, as we forgive those who trespass against us. And lead us not into temptation, but deliver us from evil. For thine is the kingdom and the power and the glory forever and ever. Amen. The Lord bless you and keep you. The Lord make his face shine upon you and be gracious to you. The Lord look upon you with favor and give you his peace. Amen.
0: 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I'm Mark Eicher. 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
2: At 7 o'clock, it is 69 degrees here in Milwaukee. Today, partly cloudy with smoky skies and a high of 80. And tonight, a low of 66 degrees. From the WTMJ Breaking News Center, I'm Nizir Spencer. Milwaukee County Executive David Crowley has re-entered the race for Wisconsin governor. Crowley has been endorsed by current governor Tony Evers in a campaign rally Saturday. Crowley was also backed by mayors of Milwaukee, Waukesha, and Sheboygan, as well as the president of the Professional Firefighters of Wisconsin. The move comes after Lieutenant Governor Sarah Rodriguez dropped out due to her campaign manager's mishandling of funds. The primaries are August 11th, with five Democratic candidates running: Crowley, Kelda Royce, Francesca Hong, Mandela Barnes, and Joel Brennan. Menominee Falls police arrested a suspect in a road rage shooting. Samuel Kendall was charged with multiple felonies on Friday. Investigators say road rage allegedly led Kendall to fire shots, hitting the victim's car and a nearby home. The shooting happened near Maple and Chrisman in the village of Menominee Falls on July 12th. The victim was injured by gunfire debris and was taken to the hospital for an eye injury. Kendall is being held on a $250,000 bond at the Waukesha County Jail. The U.S. military has launched airstrikes targeting Iran's Revolutionary Guard to retaliate for the killing of American troops in Jordan as an interim deal seeking an end of their war has collapsed. The strikes are part of a week-long campaign aimed at controlling the Strait of Hormuz. On Sunday, the U.S. military's Central Command confirmed targeting Iranian military sites while Iran hit facilities in Kuwait. Iran has provided no overall information on its material losses in the American campaign, which is now in its eighth day. The UAE has issued a warning after Iran threatened its airports and ports. Outdoor Living Unlimited, WTMJ News Time, 7:02.
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1: Time for a WTMJ Sports Update from the Gruberlow offices. One call, that's all sports desk. The Milwaukee Brewers have taken the series against the Marlins, winning the first two games out of All-Star break. They currently sit at 61-37 on the year and second overall in the league behind the LA Dodgers. Final game against the Marlins begins today at 1:10, where our coverage with Dominic Catronio and Brewers warm-up is at noon. Taking a look at the roads with your WTMJ time saver traffic, we do have a crash on exit 2 Highway 20 from I-94 South. If you're heading down in the Racine area, seems to be a crash there on that right shoulder. Seems like someone ended up in the grass this morning, so just keep an eye out for that on your morning commute. Otherwise, looking pretty traffic clear across the rest of the system.
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1: Here's your WTMJ forecast. Today, partly cloudy, smoky skies with a high of 80 degrees. Tonight, areas of smoke. Keep an eye for that on your drive this morning as well. And a low of 66. Monday, smoke starts to dissipate. Storms are likely with a high of 90 degrees. Tuesday, mostly sunny and a high of 86. Wednesday, mostly sunny, high of 75. And Thursday, mostly sunny with a high of 81. Right now in Milwaukee, it is 69 degrees. I'm Nazir Spencer, Outdoor Living Unlimited, WTMJ News.

0: Planning your retirement party? Make sure you've got your retirement plan. 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
1: You found the show where it's all about your retirement income. This is the Retirement Ready Show. 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Joined this week by the mighty, the powerful Tina Alfini. How are you?
2: Ooh, doing great. How are you doing?
1: Good, good. How's your summer going?
2: It's beautiful.
1: Good. We're going to enjoy it. What do we have, about 3 weeks of summer here in Wisconsin?
2: Oh, my gosh. It does feel like we're about halfway through.
1: But this week has been hot.
2: It's so hot. I love it.
1: That's good stuff. Well, exciting show today. I'm really excited to kind of jump into it and really discuss this topic we talk about quite a bit. And it's really a strategy that I believe is one of the most powerful and sometimes misunderstood. And these are tools in retirement tax planning. So this is one of the five steps on our Retirement Ready Roadmap that probably the step, you know, we offer a second set of eyes for people. We can lay a set of eyes on your plan and kind of give you our opinion if there's some gaps or some things that you might want to consider. But tax reduction planning is usually one that's missing. And it's just because a lot of advisors just don't dive into it. A lot of your CPAs out there, they're very dialed in on doing your tax returns, and they do a great job at that. But they're either not educated or just not experienced in tax reduction planning. So what we're talking about here is we can get in that magic DeLorean, right, and time travel 30 years to the end of your retirement, and we could look back, add up all the taxes we pay. Can we make that number as small as legally possible? And that's really the name of the game. And what we're talking about is Roth conversions. Now, I know some people might be thinking, why would I pay taxes right now when I don't have to touch it yet? And that's a fair question, mm-hmm. right? Oftentimes when we have a new client, they have their own CPA, we start to implement some of these strategies. Tax time, they call and say, what did you do to my client, right? You caused them more taxation this year. So it's a very fair question. But I think by the end of today's show, you'll see it differently, because the real question isn't whether you'll pay taxes on the money. You will. The question is when and at what rate. And for a surprising number of retirees, the answer is you'll typically pay less if you act during a window that most people don't even know they have. And a Roth conversion isn't right for everyone, but for many people, when it's sized correctly and timed well, it can be one of the smartest moves you can make with your retirement savings. So if you're wondering whether this strategy makes sense for you, take us up on that complimentary consultation. Part of that, we're going to do a Roth conversion analysis, see if we can save you some taxes. That starts with a very simple complimentary 15-minute phone call, and you can schedule that right at retirementreadyshow.com. 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And Tina, people who could face the biggest tax surprise in retirement are the ones that believe their taxes will automatically drop when they start. I don't know about you, Tina, but mom, dad, grandma, grandpa, aunt, uncle, somebody, right? Most of us seem to have some person in our lives that said, put everything you can in that 401k or 401k like plan, right? Because when you it's tax deferred, so you don't have to pay taxes till you take it out. But when you retire, you'll be in such a tiny tax bracket, you'll barely pay anything. You and I know that's just not always the case. So I want to jump into it and talk about why a little bit. And let's maybe set the stage, Tina, the tax bill that's really kind of been building here for a couple decades.
2: I think that's what a lot of people don't consider when they are younger and working and trying to put as much as they can in their 401k, which is great. Of course, it's important to save early and often to let your money compound. But again, if you're going to be working for 30 plus years, not only are your contributions that are going into your 401k, excuse me, going to be taxed at a later point, but so is all of the growth. And so these accounts, you know, these IRAs and 401ks can really grow tremendously over that time period, much, much more than just the contributions that you put in or even your company matched you. If you're lucky enough to get a company match, they're going to grow significantly over that time period. And then when it comes time to take it out, whether it's because you need it, you know, for your retirement income, or you have to because the IRS says so, the balance at that point in time is all going to be taxable. And I don't think people recognize that as, you know, a future sort of dilemma that they're going to face later in life.
1: And it could be maybe be the biggest, you know, kind of ticking tax time bomb, if you will, especially we'll get into it later, Tina, but especially for married couples, because in addition to taxes potentially rising, you slip from that married filing jointly to a single status, which can be a very, very expensive change for people. And people just aren't thinking about that. And I think that can be a mistake. And For folks who want to continue

0: regular education. We have some great educational opportunities coming up in our retirement workshops. We have one coming up this week, in fact, July 23rd, and then on July 30th, we're going to be in Brookfield. For those of you that are already retired, these will start at 11 a.m. We'll have a one-hour talk followed by lunch. For people that want to come in the evening, maybe you're still working, zooming in on that retirement date, July 28th and 29th, we'll be out at Okauchee Lake, 6:30, again, 1 hour. We're going to talk about, you know, how to deal with the volatility in the markets, how to incorporate these tax reduction strategies, and really the importance of bringing the five key areas together working in one plan. Those do fill up. So the only caveat, I need people to register ahead of time. Really uncomfortable when people don't, and we have to turn you away at the door. We hate doing it. It's uncomfortable for you. Just takes a couple minutes. 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And if you're just tuning in, you're locked into the Retirement Ready Show on WTMJ. I'm Tony Drake, Certified Financial Planner with Drake & Associates, joined this week by Tina Alfini. Tina, we're talking about Roth conversions, tax reduction in retirement. And I want to paint this picture. This is a hypothetical example, just for illustration, because obviously everybody's results are going to vary a little bit. But let's talk about Tom and Elaine. They're both 66. Tom just retired, and Elaine retired 2 years ago. Between the two of them, they've got $1.1 million in traditional IRAs and an old 401k. And they're really proud. They worked hard. They were diligent. They did the right thing. They put money away for the future, right? But here's something Tom and Elaine never really fully reckon with. That $1.1 million is really not $1.1 million. Now, you might be saying, what are you talking about, Tony? I saved that money. It's $1.1 million minus whatever the IRS takes when they pull it out. Every dollar that Tom and Elaine contributed got a tax deduction on the way in, and then every dollar of growth has been tax deferred, and now every dollar that comes out will be taxed as ordinary income at whatever rate they happen to be in at that time. So right now, Tom and Elaine are in a historically low tax bracket. They've stopped working, so there's no income to be taxed. They haven't started Social Security, so we don't have to worry about that potentially being taxable income. Their required minimum distributions don't begin until age 73. So for the next several years, their taxable income is as low as it'll ever be. And this is what we call their tax valley. It's a stretch of time where the lower tax brackets are sitting there partially empty, just waiting to be used. But every year that ticks by, we lose it if we don't take advantage of it. But Tom and Elaine don't see it that way. They see the low taxes and think, great, retirement is a lot cheaper than we expected. They don't realize in just a quick 7 years that picture changes dramatically. At 73, the government will require them to start pulling money from those IRAs, whether they need it or not. Those forced withdrawals will stack up on top of their Social Security. That combined income could push them into a higher tax bracket, causing up to 85% of their Social Security to become taxable and even trigger Medicare premium surcharges. The quiet years can get a lot louder when it comes to a tax perspective, and by then, this tax valley opportunity won't be there. Tina, I know you meet with a lot of our great clients every day, and this is something people just aren't aware of. It's this idea of taking advantage of these lower, because our system is a graduated system. The more income you have, the higher percentage you have. And if you think of that as buckets, sometimes in that early valley of retirement, that tax valley, those low buckets are not being filled. And that's a great opportunity for these Roth conversions.
1: It is a great opportunity. And, you know, even right now, when we know what the tax rates are, I think this is another really important point, is that we only really know where we're at today and potentially maybe for the next 3 years or so. You know, in 2025, the new tax bill was passed, the One Big Beautiful Bill Act, which did keep our federal tax brackets, what they call permanent. And I know we like to use air quotes on the radio show, but they're hard to see. So calling it permanent with air quotes happening, because we know that when a new administration comes in and a new Congress decides to write a new tax law, they could certainly pass that and change the federal brackets, which means that our federal tax rates could eventually go up. At least we think most likely they will go up, considering all the debt in this country. And so what we want to do right now and really try to capture people's tax valley, I like that term, that's the first time I've heard that actually, to really not only take advantage of their low income early in retirement, but also take advantage of the tax rates, because we know what they are right now. We don't know what they will be in 20. 20-

0: 2030 or 2035 when RMDs kick in for these folks. And so if we don't start, you know, leveraging the brackets in an environment that we know that they are, we can really get hurt later if we delay, because not only will we not know the tax rate, but that's another 4 to 6 or 10 years of growth in that IRA, which by that point, it could, you know, likely double, you know, depending on market conditions, of course. And so, you know, I like to describe it as having some control and say over how much tax we pay and when on these dollars, because like you said earlier, that $1.1 million is all taxable. It's not all theirs.
1: I think you bring up a great point, Tina, because, you know, we hear the politicians, and regardless, whatever side of the aisle you fall on, right, that's a permanent tax cut, right? And that sounds so good, but it's really, to your point, only permanent until another administration says, no, now mine is permanent, right? So everybody's is permanent until it's not. Now, sometimes we see tax bills that do have an expiration date,
0: yes,
1: and a previous one did have that. But so we have to kind of take some of that with a grain of salt, and you have to really think about it. And we'll dive into this a little bit deeper, but if you look at tax rates historically, you know, when you look way back to when tax rates started, maybe in a low single digits, low teens, if you will. And then, you know, life happened. I think Congress realized they could pass new bills and raise taxes, right? You had wars. Wars are expensive. You had some of the New Deal, some of the Social Security, you know, some of the kind of welfare benefits that are really important to society, but are expensive. And it led to a point where the top tax bracket was 94%. Mm-hmm. Right. That also coincided with the first time in U.S. history where we had more debt as a country than income, debt to GDP ratio. Mm-hmm. And then there was many decades where that was brought back down. But then in more recent years, for the second time in U.S. history, we have more debt than income. Mm-hmm. But what hasn't responded yet is taxes. They're at a historical low. So I'm not suggesting they go back up to 94%, but there's a lot of room where they could rise from where they are. Yeah. So I think it's safe to argue that we could be in the lowest tax brackets we'll ever see in our lifetimes, certainly our children's lifetimes. So it's a good time to take advantage of these lower rates if you have a lot of dollars in these pre-taxed accounts. So it's really something that's really, really important to think about. The other thing, Tina, is there's some traps, you know, when it comes to Roth conversions. Not easy as just kind of flipping a switch and doing a Roth conversion. There's some traps. We're going to walk you through that and educate you on that right here on a Retirement Ready Show. 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
2: We're back. 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Joined this week by Tina Alfini. Tina, we're chopping it up here. We're talking about Roth conversion window, and it's really the years between required minimum distributions and when you retire that can oftentimes be the most valuable tax planning window of your life. A lot of people are in low tax brackets and not taking advantage of. And one of the concepts we talk about, I know you started to touch on this, Tina, was this idea of building an income ladder. And this is really where the Roth conversion ladder comes in. It's one of the most sometimes elegant strategies in retirement tax planning. It's pretty simple. Instead of waiting for the IRS to tell you when and how much to withdraw through RMDs, you take control. During these tax valley years, you convert a portion of your traditional IRA into a Roth each year, paying the tax now, so you're choosing to pay those taxes now at today's known rate so the money can grow then and be withdrawn tax-free under current Roth rules moving forward. Now, the key word is a portion. This isn't about converting everything at once. $1 million conversion in a single year would be a tax time bomb, right? It would push into higher tax brackets. It's going to trigger massive Medicare surcharges, and it'll probably cost more in taxes than you can ever make up from the tax-free benefit. So the latter approach is really kind of the opposite. You convert a carefully calculated sized amount each year, just enough to fill your current bracket or those low brackets without spilling into the next one. So think of your tax bracket like a container. You want to fill it to the rim, but not overflow. If Tom and Elaine, we referenced earlier, are in a 12% bracket and their tax income is

0: latter, over 5 or 6 years, they've moved a substantial amount of money into Roth, all at historically low tax rates. There was a case study published in the Journal of Accountancy in early 2026 this year that showed a laddered conversion strategy filling the 22% bracket for 4 years between retirement and RMDs, and it produced over $120,000 in lifetime tax savings. And I think this is a good point, Tina, because, you know, I've had people email in, or folks that have come in later became clients and say, you know, Tony, we heard you on the show and you talk about, you know, tax saving strategies. And, you know, what are we talking about here? $5,000, $10,000. And I'm not, 10 grand's a lot of money. I'm not turning my nose up at that. But oftentimes it's a six figure difference, sometimes multiple six figures. And I just want people to pause for a second. Imagine you had an extra $120,000 in your retirement accounts. What does that mean for your retirement? Right. And maybe it's the bucket list, right, from the movie, right? Is it more vacations? Is it, you know, getting out of the, we were joking about the weather earlier. Is it getting out of the winter and going somewhere warm? Is it more time with the kids and grandkids? Maybe Disney World with the whole family? Is it, you know, working on a hot rod in the garage? I mean, everybody has a different definition of retirement, but what would that mean for you? Right. And, you know, when you think about for in our example here with Tom and Elaine, that produced over $120,000 in lifetime tax savings in a portfolio that was more than $650,000 larger in this study at age 100 compared to the do nothing approach. Same money, same retirement, just a different decision about when to pay the taxes. And here's the part that surprises a lot of people. The benefit compounds. Every dollar you move into a Roth is a dollar that will never generate a taxable RMD. That means smaller forced withdrawals at 73. Smaller withdrawals means less Social Security becomes taxable. Less taxable income means lower Medicare premiums. One conversion done today can ripple forward through decades of retirement, bringing that tax cascade before it ever begins, dealing with that, right? And the math isn't just about the taxes you pay on a conversion. It's about the taxes you may never have to pay on everything the conversion touches downstream. So it can be super, super powerful. Tina, I know this is something you kind of teach your clients about day in and day out, because there is this older kind of mentality, right? Like, just delay the taxes as long as you can. Don't pay the taxes until you have to. But a lot of people just don't realize that when you hit 73, now we have Social Security, right? None of it, or up to 85%, can be included for taxation. You have RMD. A lot of people, right? And when you think about this new tax bill, yes, it became simpler. Standard deduction doubled. But a lot of people aren't doing the long form anymore. So you may not even be getting deductions for charitable contributions. A lot of people in their 70s find themselves in a higher tax bracket than when they were even working.
1: They do. And, you know, we try to do that with some choice. We try to explain to clients so that they really understand and have, again, that control and that say of how much tax they pay and when. That's really the key here in understanding that at some point these taxes are going to be owed, you know, whether it's in their lifetimes. And a lot of clients, you know, they want to leave a legacy. They do want to leave, you know, something to their kids. You know, you see the two extremes, right? One is, I want to save everything and leave it all to the family. And then the other extreme is, I'm going to spend every dollar and bounce my last check, and, you know, the kids will be fine. And then there's, of course, some people in between. I'm going to do what I want to do in retirement, and whatever's left is great. I'm happy that they get that. But some people really do want a little bit more detailed planning with helping to leave that legacy also as a tax-free legacy. Everybody loves tax-free, right? We've got your little sound. Maybe we'll do it later.
0: That's right. That's right.
1: And if we can help plan for tax savings, both in...
0: Wait, let's back up. I had to find my button. I'm not great at this, Tina. What was those two magic words?
1: Tax-free.
0: Wow, just has a nice ring to it.
1: Sounds so nice.
0: So peaceful.
1: And getting a tax-free gift, too. Tax-free gift.
0: Tax-free. Oh, I had the wrong one.
1: That was the
0: button.
1: Taxable gift.
0: That was the taxable gift. Tax-free gift. There you go.
1: So helping to plan for clients in their lifetimes saving taxes, but also for their legacy and their beneficiaries to save on taxes, I think, you know, it is another kind of missing piece that people don't necessarily consider. You know, they think about, well, do I really want to pay all these taxes? But when they look at the bigger picture, especially when we get even more detailed, if we're talking about Tom and Elaine again, you know,

0: they're a married couple, and one of them is likely to pass away first, which, you know, kind of brings up one of those sort of unknown taxes. It's not actually a tax that you pay, but the widow's tax that can result from a married couple going from jointly filing taxes to single filing, where those federal tax brackets really kind of shrink down. So now you may have the same amount of income, but because you go to a single filer status, your tax bracket changes. And so that same income gets taxed at potentially a much higher rate. And so you end up paying much more taxes than you would if you were still married filing jointly. And so these are several of the reasons why Roth conversion planning and doing it very strategically is important.
1: And I think so many people, Tina, it can feel confusing and it can feel heavy. Yeah. Taxes can be a heavy topic, but mm-hmm. that's why we have some great educational opportunities coming up. Yeah. In fact, this week, July 23rd and following week on July 30th, we're going to have some daytime classes in Brookfield starting at 11 a.m., 1 hour of education followed by lunch. Then July 28th and 29th in the evening out at Okeechobee Lake, 6:30 p.m., 1 hour followed by dinner. And we're going to dive into some of these tax reduction strategies. And a lot of times, again, people hear tax reduction, they think, oh, that's for the billionaires, and certainly some crazy strategies they do. But, you know, there's great strategies for average, everyday, middle of America, hardworking Wisconsinites, just like you and I, great hardworking Americans. And that's what we're really going to educate and teach you about. It can lead to six-figure savings over your retirement, so it can be very impactful. 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We do need you to register ahead of time. You can see those dates and times and register right at retirementreadyshow.com. 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And if you're just joining us, you're tuned in to the Retirement Ready Show, where your retirement income matters. I'm Tony Drake, certified financial planner with Drake and Associates. Joined this week by Tina Alfini. Tina, we're talking about Roth conversion strategies, the importance of getting this done. Like any strategy, though, there's always some hidden traps inside of any good strategy. So I want to be clear about something. A Roth conversion done poorly can do more harm than good, and traps aren't always obvious. Mm-hmm. The first trap is the Medicare surcharge, or what we refer to as IRMA. And that's Medicare premiums. A lot of people don't realize this, are based on your income from 2 years ago. So they look back 2 years. So a conversion you do today won't hit your Medicare tax bill this year. It'll hit 2 years from now. And unlike tax brackets, where the only income above the threshold is taxed at the higher rate, Medicare surcharges works as like a cliff. Mm-hmm. Cross the line by a single dollar, and you pay the full surcharge for the entire year. So for a married couple on Medicare, crossing just one threshold could add thousands a year to their combined premiums. Cross two of those thresholds with a larger conversion, and it could be $5,000 or more. Now, the second trap is a newer trap, and most people aren't aware of it yet. The One Big Beautiful Bill Act, passed in 2025, created a senior deduction of up to $6,000 per person for people 65 and older, and $12,000 for a married couple when both qualify. But it's only available for a short time period through 2028, and it's a real tax break. But it phases out as income rises. For married couples, the phase out starts at $150,000 and is fully gone at $250,000, and a Roth conversion adds to your income. If that pushes you into a phase out range, you don't just pay tax on the conversion, you also lose part or all of that senior deduction. One analysis I read showed that this could raise your effective rate on a conversion from a nominal 22% bracket to nearly 25%, because the deduction disappears alongside the conversion. And a third trap we're going to talk about, Tina, is the Social Security tax torpedo. And that's when your income rises, even temporarily from a conversion. It can cause more of your Social Security benefits to become taxable. In the worst zone, an extra dollar of income can create up to $1.85 in additional taxable income, because the Social Security taxation formula amplifies the effect. And this is why conversions done before Social Security begins are often the most efficient. They help avoid that issue altogether. So, Tina, this is why I always encourage people to work with a great professional like you and some of the great advisors we have here at Drake and Associates. Or if we're not a fit, we're not going to be a fit for everybody, and that's okay. But we really encourage you to find somebody who's experienced in this. So many advisors, kind of a jack of all trades, and work with people of all different ages. We really focus on these retirement years, tax benefits that apply to these, and tax reduction strategies. And

0: pretty common to when someone comes in, takes us up on an offer to review their plan. So that's a two-step process. We meet with you two times. There's no cost or obligation. At the end of that, we'll develop your retirement-ready roadmap. But a lot of people just aren't aware of this tax reduction strategy, and their advisors just don't tackle it. So whomever you decide to work with in retirement, make sure that he or she has some experience in tax reduction strategies. Oftentimes when we meet with a new couple, yeah, I mean, we look at the investments and there might be some efficiencies there, some fees we can reduce, but oftentimes it's the tax reduction that has the biggest impact, and that's what we can really bring to the table for folks. So really important to get this accomplished, whether you attend one of our educational classes, come on in for a complimentary set of meetings. We'd love to sit down with you, give you a tax analysis, see if there's some tax reduction opportunities possible. Also, some gifting opportunities that are massive when it comes to Roth conversions and charitable strategies. We're going to cover those for you right here on the Retirement Ready Show. 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
3: Thanks for joining us here on the Retirement Ready Show on WTMJ. 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Joined this week by Tina Alfini. Tina, we're talking about this Roth conversion window. We're talking about some of the traps, right? No matter what kind of idea, plan, strategy you're doing, there's some gotchas you always have to be careful of. And we're talking a little bit about the Medicare gotcha, which is, you know, Medicare looks back 2 years at your income. If you go over these cliffs, you pay a Medicare surcharge for that year. It's called an IRMA penalty. And that's something that I know you're dealing with on a daily basis with your clients.
4: Absolutely. I think a lot of people don't even know what IRMA is. It's actually an acronym. It stands for Income Related Monthly Adjustment Amount, which basically just says that Medicare sees your income and they say, oh, you actually have quite a high income. And so therefore, we're going to charge you a little bit more for your Medicare, or maybe a lot more depending on your income levels. Just like our federal tax brackets, they are progressive. So if you fill up one bracket, you start to move into the next. Medicare IRMA increases work exactly the same way. If you have income up to a certain level, there is no surcharge. Once you go even $1 over that income limit, Medicare is going to charge you an increase on your Medicare premiums of about $82. And so sometimes clients come in and they already have income in that IRMA bracket or threshold. And so then I say, you know what? Okay, you're already there. You're already going to be paying that increase to Medicare premiums in 2 years from now. So let's go ahead and maximize that, because again, that increase has a bracket of its own. And so I say, let's purposefully take your income to the top of that Medicare bracket to really take advantage of it. I know I'm getting pretty technical here, pretty detailed, but this is where understanding how these all work together is really, really crucial. And a lot of times clients are so appreciative to know that, number one, we're looking out for that and notifying them that there will be this increase to Medicare, because nobody loves a surprise increase to a bill, that's for sure. And so if they know it's coming and then we take advantage of it by converting maybe $50,000 or $60,000 more in a year to take advantage of that increase for them, you know, they really love that idea. And sometimes people are forced into the second tier, and we do the same thing. So again, as long as there's awareness and understanding of how this strategy works and will apply to them, people love it. They love the idea.
3: And I think when it comes to, you mentioned this getting a little technical, and that's where I think it's really important to, you know, find a good advisor that can help navigate this. You know, we meet a lot of great people, super educated, really good kind of self-traders, if you will, DIYers when it comes to their retirement plan. And that's great. And a lot of them, if I can be pretty frank, they've done it their entire careers. And didn't work in finance, right? They just spent the time to learn it. Mm-hmm. And a lot of them actually did a really good job saving and investing.
4: Yeah, really well.
3: But I sometimes make the argument here in retirement, whether it's, you know, it just gets more complex, right? And if you want to continue your education, that's great, but you really have to dig in and really learn about all these things. I also really stress to married couples. Oftentimes, it's either the wife who handles all the finances or the husband. Yes. And if you were to pass first, and that other person like really is like a hands-off person, and in a way you think about a marriage, that's kind of cool, right? Division of duties, like somebody's good at something, let them handle that, I'll do something else. That's really probably a cool approach to the relationship. But if something happens to the person that does that, and now that person is dealing with all the emotional turmoil and pain and grief can be such a challenging thing. You know, and then on top of that, they have to suddenly, in retirement, learn about finances and get that all figured out. Sometimes that can be a bad mix, right? If you look at some of the studies, some of the worst financial mistakes are made by people who didn't handle the finances in the first year after their partner passed. And so that's what we really want to avoid in retirement. Even if you're a great, you kind of do it yourself, or sometimes it just makes a little bit more sense to have an advisor in retirement that can handle some of these nuances. Also develop a relationship with your spouse that may not be quite as well dialed on some of these things. And I think that's important to consider. Now, you

0: touch on this a little bit earlier, Tina, but I want to dive back into it. And it's really about the gifting, right? And I think there's one more reason to consider Roth conversions. It's not about your own tax bracket at all. It's really about what happens to money after you're gone. And I know here at our firm and you and all the great advisors, like, especially when we meet a couple that's done a good job saving, right? Sometimes folks come in and there's this risk of outliving their assets. So we're trying to solve for that, right? But more and more common nowadays, we're meeting people, there's not statistically a great risk of outliving their assets. And I know my brain, your brain then switched to what's the tax impact on maybe two generations now? So we start thinking about the kids, right? And how do we set that up? And under current law, if your child or non-spouse beneficiary inherits your traditional IRA, they have to empty it over a 10-year period, right? So, and every dollar they withdraw, just like it would have been for you, is taxed at their ordinary income tax rates. So for adult children or maybe in their peak earning years, that means they could be paying taxes in a 32 or even 37% bracket on an inheritance you spent a lifetime building. The 10-year clock does not allow them to stretch it over decades the way the old rule did. It forces large distributions in a pretty compressed time frame. We also meet a lot of people, Tina, make a mistake and say, well, I'll just wait till the end of the 10 years. Then they have to take it all out in one calendar year, which they really get hit. They feel like they're doing the right thing, letting it grow kind of tax deferred for 10 more years. Now, when you do a Roth conversion, that can change that equation. Your heirs still have to empty the account over 10 years, but the withdrawals come out tax-free. Oh, I found my button. Tax-free under current years. So you already paid the tax. They don't have to. Right. And you pay at your rate. So if we kind of do a plan like you do, Tina, for clients, during that tax valley, when the cost was the lowest, that's when they pay the taxes. And it's one of the most efficient wealth transfers available because it avoids that 10-year rule for their traditional IRA where it's all tax coming out, potentially at a higher rate. But it also removes the tax from every dollar that passes through it. So if you think back to our Tom and Elaine example, it's worth thinking about carefully. Their daughter is a physician. Their son's in corporate management. Both are in high tax brackets. And if Tom and Elaine do nothing, their children will inherit an IRA with a significant tax bill attached and a 10-year window to pay it. If they spend the next 6 years converting strategically, either in the 12 or 22% bracket, they can pass along the same money, potentially tax-free under current Roth rules, instead of forcing their kids to pay 32% or more during their peak earning years. So it's not just a tax strategy, but it's really a legacy decision, and it's one that can get more expensive every year that people wait because tax rates just go up and up and up.
1: Yeah, and if you think about where that inheritance actually ends up, in whose pockets, right? So if you're inheriting this, you know, $1 million IRA, you have to take it out over 10 years. You're already in maybe a 32% tax bracket on your own income that you're paying. Now you have an additional $100,000. That's going to probably get taxed at 35 or even 37%. That just means a higher percentage of that inheritance is actually landing in the IRS's hands instead of in your child's hands. And so that's another reason because, again, nobody wants to pay more taxes than they have to, right? Taxes are obligatory. You know, they're important. They're how we function as a society in many ways. But, and again, not to get political, but if you have more control over how much tax you're paying, and even after you're gone, how much tax gets paid on your remaining assets, that is how you control not paying optional taxes, because those are optional taxes. You can either pay them in your lifetime at a lower rate that you're aware of, or you can leave them to somebody who, again, might be in their highest earning years and now have only 10 years, whereas you have maybe a bit longer. You might even have 30 years to convert, because you still can convert even once you're in required minimum distribution phase. That there's no rule that says you can't convert. There's just a couple of technicalities, and I don't need to dive into that, but you can still convert well into your retirement years. It's just, again, how much do you have in IRA? Where is your tax rate? How much do you want to pay in Medicare? All of these things factor in, and they're an important, every piece is important to the puzzle and understanding how it all works together.
0: Very important. And for folks, Tina, that want to continue their education, we have some great educational opportunities coming up, some during the day, some during the evening. So if you're already retired or maybe still working, zooming in on that magic date this week, July 23rd, and the following week on July 30th, we're going to be in Brookfield at 11 a.m. We'll keep that training about 1 hour followed by lunch. And

0: And July 28th and 29th, we'll be at Okauchee Lake, 6:30 p.m., 1 hour, followed by dinner. And we're really going to zoom in. We're going to talk about how to manage the volatility right now. Markets have been up and down, a little bit more volatile than we've seen a little bit more recently, or in recent years, I should say. Then we're going to touch on these tax strategies, how to tactically implement these into your retirement plan. And then we're going to hit on the five key areas that are really important. A lot of times people come in and might have addressed one, two, maybe three areas, but there's five unique areas that need to be addressed as part of your retirement ready roadmap. Now, only caveat is these do fill up. Super uncomfortable when we have to turn you away at the door because you didn't RSVP. So it just takes a couple minutes. If you visit us at retirementreadyshow.com, that's retirementreadyshow.com. You'll see those dates and times and be able to register right at retirementreadyshow.com. And if you're just tuning in, you're locked into the Retirement Ready Show, where your retirement income matters. I'm Tony Drake, certified financial planner with Drake and Associates, joined by Tina Alfini. Tina, we're talking about tax reduction in retirement. And I just want to, we're a little bit short on time here, but I just briefly want to hit on charitable strategies. I think that's something that's been a massive change with these newer, last really two tax bills, because the standard deduction doubled and now it's getting indexed a little bit. So a lot of people maybe are giving to church or charities that are important to you, and you're like, geez, I can't write it off. And hopefully people are still doing it out of the kindness of their hearts. But for a lot of us, there are ways to still write off these deductions. If you're 70 or older, you can do what's called a QCD, a qualified charitable distribution. That's coming straight from your traditional IRA right to the charity. So the money can't touch your hands. We have to call that custodian, have them cut a check in your name. And that not only goes to that charity, you don't pay any taxes on the withdrawals, and it reduces your RMD if you're over 73. So it has a couple of great benefits if you're giving on a bigger basis. There's donor advised ones, there's charitable remainder trust. So there's a lot of great ways to give. But here's the bottom line from today. A Roth conversion isn't right for everyone, but for those with significant savings in your traditional IRAs or 401ks, these years between retirement and the start of required minimum distributions represent a window that a lot of people don't realize. And once it closes, it doesn't reopen. The latter approach, which is converting a carefully sized amount each year to fill a bracket without overflowing it, can help produce meaningful tax savings over a lifetime. But it requires awareness of the traps, the Medicare surcharge cliff, the senior deduction phase out, and the Social Security tax torpedo. Done well, a Roth conversion can mean lower taxes in retirement, lower Medicare premiums down the road, and a tax-free inheritance for the people you love the most. Done carelessly, it can trigger the exact cost it was meant to avoid. So if you'd like to find out whether a Roth conversion ladder makes sense for your situation and how to help size it without triggering some of these potential downfalls, our team is here to help. We'll run the numbers, map out the brackets year by year, and build a multi-year plan tailored to your specific needs. 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
5: At 8 o'clock, it's 70 degrees here in Milwaukee. Today, partly cloudy with smoky skies and a high of 80 degrees. And tonight, a low of 66. From the WTMJ Breaking News Center, I'm Nizir Spencer. A response to the death of at least two U.S. troops in an Iranian attack on a base in Jordan on Saturday. The U.S. launching new airstrikes for an eighth straight day. More from ABC's Marcus Moore.
6: These latest combat deaths are the first reported since the fighting restarted. Responding to word of the deadly attack, President Trump reportedly telling the New York Post, quote, "It's a shame, but in this case, they died because they don't want to see Iran have a nuclear weapon, and they don't want to see the Middle East blown up."
5: The Defense Department says 16 American troops have been killed and more than 400 wounded in the war so far. Milwaukee County Executive David Crowley has re-entered the race for Wisconsin governor.
7: Allow me to reintroduce myself. My name is David Crowley, and I am running to be the next governor of the great state of Wisconsin.
8: Crowley has been endorsed by current governor Tony Evers in a campaign rally Saturday.
7: Wisconsin's next governor will face real challenges that require someone who knows how to manage government. I know how to do that. I've already done it.
8: Crowley's move comes after Lieutenant Governor Sarah Rodriguez dropped out due to her campaign manager's mishandling of funds. Elizabeth Linton in WTMJ News.
5: Menominee Falls police have arrested a suspect in a road rage shooting.
9: Samuel Kendall was charged with multiple felonies on Friday. Investigators say road rage allegedly led Kendall to fire shots, hitting the victim's car and a nearby home. The shooting happened near Maple and Chrisman in the village of Menominee Falls on July 12th. The victim was injured by gunfire debris and was taken to the hospital for an eye injury. Kendall is being held on a $250,000 bond at the Waukesha County Jail. Jen Gregg, WTMJ News.
5: A man apologizes in court for his role in a fatal street racing crash. 23-year-old Dayton Milligan was convicted of a first-degree reckless homicide on Friday. Milligan in court for sentencing.
10: I just want to take this time in prison to rehabilitate and just reflect on everything that I've did and that I am responsible for. So, I mean, I'm sorry to everybody once again. And I take full responsibility and accountability for my actions.
5: Milwaukee EMT Mang Q was killed in the street racing crash in 2023. Milligan was sentenced to 30 years in prison, followed by 15 years of extended supervision. A thick haze still hangs over the New York and New Jersey areas from the wildfires in Canada, but News Nation's Leah Lando says it's expected to clear just in time for this afternoon's World Cup final.
11: Thankfully, rainstorms, cooler air did move through the New York, New Jersey region last night, helping to clear the wildfire smoke. Still hazy in spots. There have been air quality warnings across parts of the U.S.

0: and smoke from those Canadian wildfires. It continues to impact the region. Much better air quality at the stadium today is expected. The 2022 World Cup winner Argentina facing off against the 2024 Euros Cup champion Spain at the New York, New Jersey Stadium. That's this afternoon. So many excited fans.
1: 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Sports, traffic, and weather are next. 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
6: 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The Milwaukee Brewers have taken the series against the Marlins, winning the first two games out of All-Star break. They currently sit at 61-37 on the year and second overall in the league behind the LA Dodgers. Final game against the Marlins begins today at 1:10. Our coverage with Dominic Catronio and Brewers warm-up at noon. 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No major issues, no major delays, and full freeway speeds across the system.
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6: Here's your WTMJ 5-day forecast. Today, partly cloudy with smoky skies and a high of 80. Tonight, areas of smoke and a low of 66. Monday, smoke starts to dissipate. Storms likely at a high of 90 degrees. Tuesday, mostly sunny, slight chance of rain and a high of 86. Wednesday, mostly sunny and cooler with a high of 75. Thursday, mostly sunny with a high of 81. And Friday, mostly sunny with a high of 82. Right now in Green Bay, it's 68. In Madison, 67. Waukesha, 68. And in Milwaukee, 70 degrees. 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
1: This is Wisconsin's Weekend Morning News with Libby Collins.
2: Oh, yeah, we're to blame. We are definitely going to blame Canada this morning because it's another day of smoke out there. How long is it going to last? Well, joining us is TMJ4 meteorologist Jacob Montesano. And Jacob, I don't know if you can hear, I sound like I've just had two packs of cigarettes. And I think a lot of us are kind of that way. And that's just going from my car into the station this morning. So is it going to be as bad today as it was on Friday? Because Friday was horrible.
3: Yeah, not quite as bad, but still bad. And I'll be honest, I don't notice it with your voice, so I guess that's a good thing. I also have to laugh at you playing the Blame Canada song before this. That was in the back of my mind. I just wasn't sure if I should make that joke right now.
2: But I think a lot of people have been thinking about that song. It's like running in a loop in my head every time I walk outside.
3: That is very funny. But yeah, unfortunately, today we're going to continue to deal with that wildfire smoke. Not as bad as Thursday or Friday morning. That is the good news. But that's also kind of about the extent of the good news for today. I guess temperature-wise, it won't be bad, but very unhealthy air quality still across southeast Wisconsin. Not going to see a ton of change throughout the day. It will be a little bit worse as you go farther north. So places near the Illinois border, slightly better, but still not great. AQI values are over 200, which indicates where that's in the very unhealthy range. We were over 600 on Thursday, which shattered the record, but not quite to that level today.
2: You could absolutely feel it on Thursday afternoon. I mean, it was like the air was heavy almost from the smoke.
3: Yeah, visibility was down to almost a half a mile because of the smoke, which is unheard of. And you can still kind of smell the smoke if you step outside today, but it isn't quite as bad. But it's still a day that you should not spend long periods of time outside. You know, if you are in good health, you'll probably be fine as long as you're not, you know, doing a ton of physical activity. But in general, try to avoid outdoor activities if you can, at least prolonged and high energy activities outside. And if you're inside, keep your windows and doors closed if you can. Run air purifiers. You know, today is not going to be as bad as Thursday. I just want to make that very clear. But it is still not going to be an ideal day to spend outside. But then tomorrow, we'll still see some bad air quality in the morning. There's the air quality alert right now lasts until noon. But afternoon, we are going to see some southerly winds push the smoke out of the region. And then for tomorrow afternoon, we are expecting some thunderstorms, and we could see some strong storms tomorrow. Strong winds will be the most likely hazard, but can't rule out a few tornadoes. And this is the first time we've kind of talked about this in a little bit. So the last couple of weeks have been very dry, so we'll take the rain, but obviously we want everyone to stay safe. So when the storms are occurring tomorrow, definitely stay indoors, stay updated with TMJ4 with the latest weather updates. After Monday, Tuesday still looks good smoke-wise. We are going to cool down for Wednesday, which does mean some northerly winds. Now, right now, any smoke forecast beyond 48 hours, very difficult to pinpoint. But we wouldn't be surprised if we do see that smoke move back into the area Wednesday with that northerly shift in the winds. And the reason it's so difficult to forecast is because when it comes to smoke, you know, a lot of things can change that, you know, it's hard to tell how much better the smoke is going to be where the wildfires are occurring.
2: So let me ask you this. So Tuesday, So after Tuesday, as we get into Wednesday, Thursday, Friday, you're saying temperatures are going to be more mild, less humidity, but that's when there's danger of the smoke coming back.
3: Yeah, that's what we definitely expect. But again, you know, the wildfires could get a lot better. The smoke could clear up, and it may not be as heavy where the wildfires are occurring. So there's a lot of factors that's very hard to pinpoint exactly how it's going to play out by the time we get to Wednesday. But it wouldn't surprise me if we do see that smoke move back into the area. Highs Wednesday, though, will be in the 70s, lower 80s to end the week. After tomorrow's rain, there's a few small chances, but nothing too confident. But in if the smoke is not across our area Tuesday through Friday, it will be a fairly quiet forecast with temperatures not too warm and not much rain during that time. But we'll have to keep an eye on that. So
2: I want you to back up a little bit to tomorrow, because you said in the afternoon that's when the storms could become a little more intense. Do we have rain at all in the morning?
3: I could see a few showers in the morning, not severe in the morning, though. The severe

0: weather will be later afternoon evening.
1: So what, around dinner time? Is that when we're looking on
0: Yeah,
1: Monday?
0: right now it looks like the most likely time will be kind of starting around a few hours before rush hour, but it looks like kind of around that 5 to 6 p.m. time range will be where the strongest storms occur, but we could see some lingering rainfall throughout the night.
1: Okay, so in a nutshell, then we're going to have a little bit of rain when the smoke goes away, and then the smoke comes back probably sometime on Tuesday or Wednesday.
0: Yeah, that's what it looks like, but again, I don't put a pin in the smoke being back Wednesday. That's just a prediction. And as I mentioned, the smoke forecast is very difficult to forecast for after 48 hours.
1: All I have to say about that, Jacob, is. Yep, there we go.
0: Of course.
1: Jacob Montesano from TMJ4. Always great to have you here. Thanks so much for joining us this morning.
0: Thank you for having me.
1: It is 8:13 on WTMJ. Well, in addition to the smoke, the other story everybody is talking about is the governor's race. As you know, Friday, Sarah Rodriguez pulled out. Yesterday, big rally for David Crowley, and he's back in, and it looks like he's getting a lot of endorsements. And everybody's excited. But you know what? I'm excited about another race. And so is Isaac. So are a lot of people. Are you aware you could become mayor? And you don't even have to spend any money to do this. You could all become mayor. And also, you can become a citizen, an official citizen of a region right here in Milwaukee. Oh, wait till I tell you about that. You'll find out about it at noon at 9. So get ready. If you want to be mayor, or even if you want to be a citizen of someplace other than the United States, we're going to tell you what it is and how to do it. Also, oh, you know, on a day like this, couldn't you use a cup of lemonade? I mean, you know, that's freshly squeezed lemonade. Well, we're going to hear about a Good Stand project and two little girls from Greenfield who were inspired to raise funds for the Cystic Fibrosis Foundation because of challenges that their little brother's facing. And they're doing it through a lemonade stand. And we're going to tell you about that. Also, get ready for 24/7 day. If you are a first responder, you are going to be in for a lot of free stuff on Friday. We're going to tell you about that and where you can go. Also, we're going to hear from Rich Kirchen from the Milwaukee Business Journal. He has a controversy over where power lines are going to run for that data center up in Port Washington. And it's really interesting to hear the reaction of a lot of people up there. Also, you know, it's really hard to believe, but back-to-school shopping sales have already begun, and our consumer expert is going to tell us how to avoid being taken advantage of if you're shopping online. Sandy Max is stopping by, and she is super, super, super, super excited about the Odyssey. So we'll hear about that and her thoughts on it. Also, you know, I think Nizir saw that movie. We'll have to ask him about it too. And also, Sandy will share some news about where you can see the movie Uke beginning this week. We're going to take a look back at the week in review. As I said, Nizir's here in the newsroom. We've got Isaac pushing those buttons. And in just 2 minutes, Eric Bilstead tells us about an 11-year-old who literally dove into action. It's all ahead on Wisconsin Weekend Morning News.
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2: I'm Libby Collins on Wisconsin Weekend Morning News. It's 8:18 and that temperature's pretty mild as you're waking up this morning. We're in the 60s all over southeastern Wisconsin. Temperature right here in Milwaukee is 70 degrees. Well, we've got Eric Bilstead from Wisconsin Morning News, and he has another everyday hero.
3: An everyday hero is when Wisconsin's Morning News celebrates an average John or Jane Doe who had no idea when they got up one morning they'd be saving a life. Today we head to Lexington, Kentucky. 11-year-old Avery Woolery was with his dad outside near the pool of their apartment complex when they noticed something wasn't right. A man in the water struggling. And it quickly became clear to Avery that there was a problem.
4: Someone's got to do something. No one was doing anything, so I put on my goggles.
3: That's right. It was time to go to work. Got his goggles on, jumped into the pool to get the guy.
4: I went underwater. I grabbed him up.
3: WKYT-TV with the story. Now, Avery and his dad were able to pull the man out of the water and start compressions. This man was taken to the hospital in serious condition, and the Lexington Fire Department is crediting this 11-year-old for saving the day. His reaction was quite mature.
4: There is no way that I was going to let another man die today. He's a human being. He should be treated as such.
3: Thank you, Avery Woolery. You 11-year-old, you are an everyday hero. I think it's safe to say you're going to be going places. Eric Bilstead, WTMJ News.
2: Thanks a lot, Eric. It is 8:20 on WTMJ, and it's going to be partly cloudy, smoky skies. Yes, we've got that air quality alert in effect till about noon tomorrow. High temperature today is going to be 80. Right now, Oconomowoc has 68, Cedarburg 69, Brookfield's at 69, and it is 70 degrees at WTMJ. Coming up next, we're going to hear from Rich Kirchen from the Milwaukee Business Journal. If you're in Port Washington, I bet you are concerned. Are those power lines going to come through your yard?

0: 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We'll find out after this.
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0: Well, Tim Gibbons is on vacation this week, but in for him is Rich Kirchen from the Milwaukee Business Journal. Rich, always great to see you.
7: Great to be here.
0: Let's talk about Harley, because there's been a lot of changes there lately, and you've got some insight into what that all means for the company.
7: Well, Artie Starrs, who is the new CEO, one of the things he is staking the company's future on is bringing back some less expensive models of motorcycles, the Sportster, and then a bike they haven't had since the 60s, I think, called the Sprint, which is truly an entry-level bike under $10,000, that means. Anyway, Standard & Poor's, which is this debt ratings agency, actually downgraded Harley recently, saying we're not so sure about the cash flow because for these new models. It's lower profits because the models sell for less than the cruisers and the touring bikes, the bigger Harleys. So what S&P is saying is they're not quite sure. They're saying it's going to take a number of years for this new strategy to maybe take hold and show some benefit to the bottom line at Harley. Also, S&P is saying that those bikes, the more expensive bikes that appeal to older riders and people with more money, that market is actually shrinking. So there's some challenges going forward.
0: Well, you've got some good news for us, because I love Costco. And there's another one coming to the area. Tell us all about it.
7: It's hard to keep up with all the Costcos that are popping up, but the next one that's scheduled to open is in Oconomowoc, and the opening date is August 7th.
0: Where's that going to be?
7: It's going to be in the Pabst Farms development, right along I-94 and east of Highway 67, sort of the easternmost part of that Pabst Farms development.
0: Now, this is in addition to the one they're opening in Franklin?
7: That is correct. Yes, I was going to say. The other one they're working on is 27th and Drexel, and people can't wait.
0: Okay, well, another thing we can't wait for is spring break. And if you want to get away, especially to Florida destinations, Southwest has some good news.
7: They do. They are expanding their nonstop flights to Florida for the 2027 spring break period. New seasonal service planned between Milwaukee and Panama City. And they've also added flights at their other destinations in Florida from Milwaukee, Miami, Orlando, Tampa, Fort Myers. Also added flights on Saturdays to Phoenix.
0: Well, that's good news if you're planning ahead for those summer break vacations. We've got Rich Kirchen here from the Milwaukee Business Journal. And Rich, you've got some interesting news here about a property people have been wondering about for a while, and that's the old Ernie von Schladen site in Menominee Falls.
7: Yes, Main Street in Menominee Falls, if we remember the radio commercials from back in the day. So that's been Ernie von Schlaedorn sold out their dealership in about 2018. It's a 16-acre vacant site these days, and the Village of Menominee Falls is looking for redevelopment there. Cobalt Partners, which is a major developer in the Milwaukee area, has an arrangement with the Village to look at redevelopment.

0: development possibilities. They have a memorandum of understanding. They're going to review the infrastructure needs, just sort of pencil in the economics to see what might work there at that site. It's right on Interstate 41 at the Main Street exit.
1: What does Cobalt do usually when they take over a site like that?
0: They do mixed use. I hate to say that, but they've done projects with residential, multifamily, with office, with retail.
1: All right, let's move to New Berlin, where Rockwell has some plans, and they've already gotten a thumbs up from the town.
0: Yes, the company announced this several months ago that they are looking at an 800,000 square foot plant with several hundred employees, investment of over $200 million for a new plant, and it's going to be their first new plant in the Milwaukee area in decades. This is a site, speaking of Costco, it's just south of the New Berlin Costco on Moreland Road near Grange. And the New Berlin Plan Commission this past week approved a rezoning and a land use map change that will allow that project to go forward. There are three residential subdivisions surrounding this site where the neighbors are protesting it. They're against this project, but so far it looks like the city planners support this. It does go to the full New Berlin Common Council in a couple of weeks for the final approval.
1: Well, there's a lot of open land right there in that area.
0: There is, yes. It's a large site. My understanding is there's a couple of abandoned homes there, but otherwise it's pretty much just green space.
1: And you mentioned that they've changed the zoning in that area. So what is it zoned for now?
0: It is a commercial zoning right now, and this would add light industrial, which is what Rockwell says they want to do there.
1: And I imagine that's why some of the residents are opposing it?
0: Yes. I attended a public hearing back in June, and there were some people who just built homes that are on the border of this project. Rockwell says, well, yes, but they're several hundred yards away from this site.
1: And finally, Rich, you know, Tim and I talk about this every week. It's Data Center Sunday. And you've got

0: the site. The thing is, they also need power lines that go from some new, again, natural gas plants, solar power sites. A company called American Transmission in Pewaukee actually builds these high power lines. They're looking at something like 90 to 100 miles of new high power lines that will go to that site from different generating stations, power generating stations. So the news this week has been that American Transmission initially was going to start construction by now on these new lines. Now they're saying they're looking at the end of this year to start construction, and that they will have at least some of those lines reaching the site by the end of 27.
1: Okay, I think a lot of residents in that area, though, are wondering, where exactly are those power lines going to be? And are they going to affect any residential areas?
0: Yes, so the Public Service Commission of Wisconsin ultimately has to sign off on this project for American Transmission. And the company has their preferred route, which would cost about $1.4 billion, all told. There's an alternate route, which would cost about $1.7 billion. And what's happened since the company submitted their proposal to the Public Service Commission is that a lot of people who own property, including residential property, are objecting to this. And there are at least a couple of groups out there that have intervened in the case and said, hey, a Public Service Commission, don't build it through my backyard or my farm field or this forest over here.
1: Yeah, and who's paying for those billions of dollars of transmission lines?
0: Well, specifically, We Energies is paying American Transmission to build the lines. But of course, we all pay the We Energies bills every month. So ultimately, some of that does come through on the rates.
1: Whoa. All right. You've got a lot of news this week. Rich Kirchen from the Milwaukee Business Journal. Always great to have you here.

0: Berger.
1: Great to be here, Libby.
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9: 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I'm Libby Collins. It is 8:32, and we have in the WTMJ Breaking News Center, Nizir Spencer, and there was a tragic motorcycle accident in Muskego this weekend.
10: Thank you, Libby. An 18-year-old is dead after crashing his motorcycle into a van in Muskego. Muskego police say the teen motorcyclist crashed into a van near Woods Road and Parkland Drive around 11:30 Friday night. He sustained severe injuries and eventually died on scene. Early investigation shows the motorcycle was traveling east when it crossed the center line and struck a westbound van head-on. The 48-year-old driver of the van was transported to the hospital for minor injuries and is cooperating with police. Taking a look at the roads with your WTMJ Time Saver Traffic. No major issues, no major delays, and full freeway speeds across the system.
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10: Here's your WTMJ forecast. Today, partly cloudy with smoky skies and a high of 80 degrees. Tonight, areas of smoke and a low of 66 degrees. And tomorrow, Monday, smoke starts to dissipate and storms are likely with a high of 90 degrees. Right now in Milwaukee, it is 71 degrees. I'm Nizir Spencer, Outdoor Living Unlimited, WTMJ News Time, 8:34.
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8: And welcome back to the second half hour of Wisconsin Weekend Morning News. I'm Libby Collins at 8:36. Well, this week, as you well know, there was a shakeup in that governor's race. 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And the Greek Freak hits Miami. There's a lot more, too. 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
9: What we do here is go back.
10: Sarah Rodriguez, major problems with her campaign funding.
11: I would say that most people are not going to stand in front of this many cameras and microphones to talk about fixing an error. And that's what you want to see in leadership.
12: If you claim that your big achievement is solving problems of your own creation, I don't think people believe that they're going to be capable of solving the problems that they care about.
13: It didn't take me but 5 minutes to know that there was something really wrong with that report because there were so many duplicates on it.
14: Lieutenant Governor Sarah Rodriguez is out for the race for governor.
15: ICE is pausing traffic stops after the deadly shootings of two drivers in less than a week during immigration operations. President Trump posted on social media he wants the traffic stops to eventually continue.
16: We will look back at this as being massive human rights violations done by us and our government to people who were totally innocent and deserved to be here because they had documentation.
17: No.
18: Really hot, and it's going to be even hotter tomorrow.
19: We have a heat index of just 96 in Milwaukee, and I say just in comparison to where we were a couple weeks ago. Hot is hot.
3: But I'm not done yet.
14: If you didn't notice it yesterday, you're definitely going to notice it this morning. Holy cow.
8: So it has a 6-level scale that runs from 1 to 6, which is hazardous. We're at 4 to 5.
6: These fires will be here until it snows.
12: The Pirates turn 2 and they sweep the Brewers.
9: But the bigger concern was Jacob Mizorowski being scratched ahead of Sunday's final start with arm fatigue. The Miz will not pitch in Tuesday's All-Star game.
13: Whatever game they decide I'm going to throw, first game, second game, third game, fourth game, fifth game, somewhere there, I don't know.
15: Giannis Antetokounmpo is being introduced by the media, or to the media, I should say, in Miami. Giannis landing new hometown with the jersey number 7.
20: And me, and it was a no-brainer. I wanted to be here. I'm excited to be here, and I want to get to work.
21: I am not rooting for the Heat, but wouldn't it make a lot of Bucks fans feel good to see Giannis win that second title?
22: Senator Lindsey Graham is dead at 71 after a brief and sudden illness.
23: He was an articulate voice on defense issues. Losing him will lose a very powerful voice for the international wing of the Republican Party.
24: This morning, the news that Donald Baumgartner passed away has rippled through our creative community.
25: He was actually on the building committee when they hired Santiago Calatrava and really pushed that vision through. And then he was board chair when we opened the Calatrava wing 25 years ago.
26: And it's not just active in the boardroom. He was such a fun character and wanted to enjoy all the art that he was helping to put out in the world.

0: Buckies, Buckies, Buckies.
1: Why are people cheering?
2: They're cheering for fresh brisket. Crews began installing fencing and moving heavy equipment onto the property this week. The popular Texas-based travel stop is currently scheduled to open in Oak Creek in 2028. It is the most highly anticipated movie of the summer.
3: The Odyssey.
2: Yes.
3: I think that is a fine indoor choice this weekend.
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9: And that is The Week in Review, brought to you by Outdoor Living Unlimited. 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Speaking of The Odyssey, coming up in about, I'd say 10 minutes or so, Sandy Max is going to join us, and we're going to get her take on the movie and also something extra that you can get if you decide to go to the theater. And have about $70 in your pocket. All right, coming up next, if you've started that back-to-school shopping, oh boy, watch out, especially if you're doing it online. We'll tell you why after this.
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2: I don't know if you started doing your back to school shopping yet or not, but if you have and you're doing it online, you better be careful, because believe it or not, the scammers are out to get you. 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And you're already hearing about the scams.
3: We certainly are. I mean, online shopping has great benefits, and it can really reduce the time and effort of getting those school supplies. But scammers convince parents to make purchases, and then they never send the promised products or deliver poor quality products. And in 2025, shopping scams that were online were the most reported scam, and those were on social media, according to the Federal Trade Commission. And more than 40% of people who lost money to these scams on social media said it started when they ordered a product they saw in an online ad.
2: Oh boy. So what are they seeing in these ads that they have to watch out for?
3: Well, we're seeing dishonest ads where shoppers may receive an ad on their social media feed, in their text message, or in an email promoting school supplies, but it's more expensive items like bags and clothes and laptops, and they're commonly advertised as having a limited supply or only being on sale for a short period of time. So these ads and links can lead to websites that are dishonest and outright scams. There's, of course, the copycat websites, which we've talked about in the past, where these are just convincing lookalikes that imitate the real well-known sales platforms and misdirect consumers to those scammers. The poor quality products, whether a seller uses a fraudulent website or they just have their own third-party sales platform, and you need to be mindful of those low-quality counterfeit and knockoff products. And then fake reviews. 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
2: It's 8:46 and 70 degrees. We'll have your forecast right after this on WTMJ.
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We are back under an air quality alert, and that extends till noon tomorrow. So that means we've got some smoky skies out there and a high of 80 degrees. If you've got any sort of health issue, it's probably best to stay inside again today. And those areas of smoke are going to continue overnight down to about 66 degrees. Tomorrow, we're going to see that smoke start to dissipate. But then, guess what? Storms are likely. They could be severe. We've got a high of 90 degrees expected. So make sure you've got your phone alerts on and keep it right here on WTMJ so we can tell you what's going on. Then Tuesday gets nice, mostly sunny. We've got a slight chance of rain, 86. Wednesday, 75, sunny and cool. And Thursday, mostly sunny and 81. Temperatures as you're waking up around Wisconsin on this Sunday morning. In Mequon, you've got 70 degrees. Racine's at 70. Muskego, you've got 71 and it's 70 degrees at 848 on WTMJ. Coming up next, Sandy Max. She's got two movies she's going to tell you about. Which one do you want to see? Or I bet you want to see both. It's all coming up.

0: want to see both. It's all coming up on Wisconsin Weekend Morning News.
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7: Who's looking after your wife and son?
8: Do you see?
7: My dad is coming home.
9: Bringing vengeance.
8: Bringing it all.
0: Let's go! Oh, yeah, let's go. It's time for Sandy Max with Sunday What's on Tap. That, of course, is from The Odyssey.
10: Yes.
0: Everybody here who's seen it is really, really excited about it. We've got Nazir Spencer here in the studio with us. We're going to get his reaction in just a second. But I know that when Eric Bilstead from Wisconsin Morning News saw this movie, he had one thing to say about it.
6: Majestic.
0: Ah, there you go. It was majestic.
10: Yeah, I asked him his one-word spoiler-free review, and that was what he said.
0: And what's your one word?
10: Harrowing.
0: Harrowing, okay. Nazir, do you have one word? One word only.
11: I told Sandy a different word, but I'm going to say generational this time.
0: Generational.
11: Around. It's a generational movie. Absolutely.
0: That's intriguing.
11: It's fantastic.
0: All right, so the immersive... So
10: explain generational. Yeah. Okay. I think that has multi-layers.
11: Okay. I think this is Nolan's best work, Christopher Nolan, the director of the movie.
10: Considering his last film
11: right.
10: was Oppenheimer,
11: and
10: that's high praise.
11: I think this is the perfect follow-up to that movie. It's considering all the storytelling that he did in that movie, transitioning into something that's so historic. And, you know, both movies were historic, but this one was just so much bigger. It felt just... so much more gravitating.
0: Okay, was the reason because it was done in IMAX? Is that why you're so...
10: IMAX was 70 millimeters,
0: but 70.
10: Was the entire film.
0: But is that what made it so immersive? Is this why we're hearing these rave reviews? Because people feel like they're part of the movie?
11: I think that, but also the fact that he didn't use CGI, which I think is one of the biggest like wows of this decade in the movie so far.
10: Because films on this level... are very superhero,
11: yeah.
10: are Lord of the Rings fantasy worlds, where you're immersed, but they're synthetic. They are completely fabricated and fantastical. And our Star Wars and Star Trek,
11: right.
10: you know, like all of those take us to other worlds, but you know there's a lot of background technology. This was filmed in, had to be the longest 91 days of all these people's
11: man.
10: Lives.
11: Yeah.
10: But in countries all around the world, Morocco, Spain, Scotland, truly in
0: it?
10: The water, in the ruins
0: was it,
10: of his
0: was it
10: beautiful.
0: Filmed in sequence?
10: That I don't know, but I can tell you 3 minutes is how long you can film with these massive IMAX cameras
11: yep.
10: that happen to be loud, and special 300-pound boxes were built to try to deaden the sound.
0: Wait,
10: of

0: these cameras.
1: Let me get this straight. Yeah. So all the scenes that they filmed are less than 3 minutes?
0: They must have weaved it away. That I'm glad I found out the 3 minutes after I saw it, because I think I would have been trying to watch that.
1: To see if it's if three minutes sequential.
0: But if you think about it, our attention spans are so much smaller. So even when you have the army running towards you, or the Trojan horse, or these intense scenes up close, I don't think there are 3 minute long unedited moments.
1: Okay, well, let me ask you about the actual theater experience, because both of you saw it in a theater
0: Thursday night.
1: Were they sold out, both of your shows?
2: Oh, yeah.
0: Yeah,
2: okay.
0: I went to the IMAX at Mayfair. I really wanted to be one of the first people to see it and truly experience the IMAX. I will say this. I don't think that you need to see it in IMAX to get the full experience.
2: I saw it at the super screen at the Majestic.
1: So that wasn't the full experience.
0: But if you really want to be a cinephile, there are a lot of 70 millimeter screenings at the Oriental, at Marcus, at AMC, so you can find that. But I don't think it's essential. I do think it is a big screen picture, though, to see. We've just talked about the environments filmed in, but the acting is wonderful. I mean, this is a four-letter word comes to mind: epic. This is one of those epic films to see.
1: Is there anything
0: in the theater
1: you can compare it to?
0: Lawrence of Arabia. Like we're hearkening back to those truly cinematic experiences. And I'm telling you, the acting really is stellar. Elliot Page is a true standout in this, but you have Matt Damon, who can be anybody and anything, and he's not distracting. And Anne Hathaway is a powerful... I'm still team Edward Cullen. Robert Pattinson is a great villain in this, trying to woo the wife and become the next king. And then we haven't even talked about all the mythological creatures. I love old mythology. So you do have appearances by Cyclops in particular and some of the other mythological creatures. So it is, it ain't no Jason and the Argonauts when it comes to effects.
2: Right.
1: Did you read the poem in high school or college?
2: I read it in high school. In high school, it was like a requirement that we had to
1: read
2: this.
1: Did you then follow it a little bit more because you were familiar with the story?
2: So I followed a little bit of it, but I was more of a Percy Jackson kid when I was growing up. So I knew a lot of that side of the Greek mythology. That was way after, obviously. And I knew a little bit about Odysseus in high school, but then Percy Jackson was just like my big thing. So I already knew going into the fundamentals, what is this and what is that? What characters are going to be in this? And what are the names? How do you pronounce it? Stuff like that.
1: Would you have enjoyed it as much if you had not been familiar with the poems?
2: Yes, absolutely.
0: I think so.
2: Had
1: you read it before?
0: Oh, yeah.
1: Okay.
0: And this is one of those stories, if you can be completely unfamiliar with it, because it is those universal themes out of the frying pan into the fire. Here's the next thing. But here's another big universal theme is Odysseus is challenging the gods. Like, hey, here's what's going to happen. No. I can save my men. So it is exploring what is your fate and how much control can you have.
1: Okay. Now, I mentioned the theater experience. And Sandy,
0: There
1: was one thing in the theater that you spotted.
0: A souvenir, a collector's item.
1: That if you had $70 in your pocket.
0: I would have. I'm a sucker. There's a Trojan horse popcorn bucket.
1: Well, wait a minute. What? Okay, so you've got a picture of that. It's still in the plastic. And it's on. If you're streaming or you're watching us on YouTube right now, you can see that photo. But I saw it. And you know what came to my mind?
0: What?
1: My Little Pony.
2: Makes sense.
0: But it is.
1: Wouldn't spend $70 on that.
0: But it's at least 2 feet tall. It's a collector's
1: item.
0: Okay,
1: so it's and my big
0: belly,
1: pony.
0: And the belly flaps out so that way. And,
1: oh,
0: and
1: the
0: Trojan horse is rearing up on its hind legs.
1: If you spent $70 on that, would you let him put popcorn in it?
0: I don't know. I might use it as a planter later, you know?
1: Yeah, I think if you really wanted it as a collectible, I wouldn't want that greasy stuff in it. All right, let's move on to, because this week is the opening of a movie a lot of our fans out there are looking forward to, and that is Uke. If you missed those screenings before, you get to see it. So tell us where.
0: This is so wonderful. It world premiered at the Milwaukee Film Festival back in April at the Oriental Theater. It had a short run in May, and I am so excited because I've been following this story for 3 years now. It is going to be in the theater starting July 23rd at Marcus Theaters. It's going to be around for about a week, then take a break during the Spider-Man release, and then come back in August. But it's such a meaningful film. The crew followed Uke over the last two seasons of his career at the ballparks all around the country and really got time with him, his family, all the people that, Robin Yount, Christian Yelich, you see what a relationship they had. I'm getting emotional just thinking about it. Yet it's fun. It's Uke telling stories. Come on now. So

0: Here's a list of Marcus Theaters that opens July 23rd. Appleton, Ashwaubenon, Delafield, Green Bay, Madison, Menominee Falls, New Berlin, Oak Creek, Oshkosh, Sturtevant, Sheboygan, Sun Prairie, and Waukesha, and ukemovie.com. And actually, we have the UK. 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
1: So if you cannot get tickets to see The Odyssey, go see UK instead.
0: Absolutely.
1: I'm sure you can get
0: it. Two blockbuster films.
1: There's plenty of theaters featuring UK. I said Emax, always great to have you here.
0: Thank you.
1: And right after this, it's Nizer Spencer in the WTMJ newsroom. And we'll be back new at 9. Oh, boy. That governor's race and also how you can become mayor. It's all I had on Wisconsin Weekend Morning News.
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2: 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Got him looking. Three straight fastballs at 103 miles an hour, and off we go.
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3: At 9 o'clock, it is 72 degrees here in Milwaukee. Today, partly cloudy with a high of 80 degrees. Tonight, areas of smoke and a low of 66 degrees. From the WTMJ Breaking News Center, I'm Nizer Spencer. Milwaukee County Executive David Crowley has re-entered the race for Wisconsin governor. He has been endorsed by current Governor Tony Evers. Crowley told supporters in a campaign rally Saturday,
4: "Democrats cannot afford to head into this general election with a nominee who lacks the experience, who lacks the record, or the coalition necessary to win this race, especially with Republicans actively trying to hand us that exact outcome. This election is too important to gamble on. And that's why today I am re-entering this race."
3: The primaries are August 11th with five Democrats running: Crowley, Kelda Royce, Francesca Hong, Mandela Barnes, and Joel Brennan. Iran launched another series of attacks against U.S. forces, as News Nation's Tom Dempsey reports.
5: State media reporting the army claimed it launched a big drone attack against two U.S. military sites at bases in Kuwait. Overnight, Iran's supreme leader posted to X, writing, quote, "The great Satan, the criminal U.S., has now realized that the continuation of its trouble-free, domineering presence in the region is nothing but a naive fantasy." In total, we've seen 16 U.S. service members lose their lives during this conflict.
3: More than 430 U.S. military members have been wounded in the war with Iran. Oil prices are once more on the rise as fighting in the Middle East escalates between the U.S. and Iran, threatening to end the temporary relief for drivers at the pump.
6: The official line from the president himself is that the most important thing is that Iran must never get a nuclear weapon. But make no mistake, they are deeply concerned about the energy secretary back in March saying that the war would certainly be over in a matter of weeks.
3: ABC's chief Washington correspondent Jonathan Carl with the story there. Averages for gas in Wisconsin currently are at $3.78. 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

0: 10, our coverage with Dominic Catronio and Brewers warm-up at noon. Taking a look at the roads with your WTMJ time saver traffic. The roads are looking smooth this morning. No major incidents to report.
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0: You know when you go to AmFam Field?
1: Yeah.
0: And I can't remember which inning it is, but they have the hats with the ball. And they're all moving around in a circle and you're trying to figure out, okay, which who has the ball, which hat? That's kind of what the governor's race on the Democratic side is reminding me of right now.
1: Yeah.
0: Because it's like, wait, what happened?
1: Yeah.
0: Okay, so now let's get this straight. So Rodriguez is out as of Friday.
1: Yes.
0: But David Crowley, who, by the way, was here in the studio with us on July 3rd.
1: Yeah.
0: And he was in then, but then 2 days later he was out. But now he's back in again.
1: Yeah. And it all went by so fast, I feel like, you know. Sarah Rodriguez was, her little money mishap happened, and then everything
0: It's like the Cavs at the ballpark. Yeah, they're just going around. Okay, which one has a ball? Which one? Okay. Oh, it's that one.
1: Yeah.
0: Okay. So who's left now?
1: So we got, who do we have? We have Crowley. We have Kel DeRoyes. We have Mandela Barnes. We have Joel Brennan. I'm missing someone. I know
0: Hong.
1: I am. Hong. Yes.
0: Hong.
1: And yes.
0: Okay.
1: And Hong.
0: So there's five on the Democratic side.
1: Yes.
0: Okay. And then we have Tom Tiffany.
1: And Tom Tiffany.
0: Yes. So everybody knows it's going to be Tom Tiffany on the Republican side.
1: Yep.
0: But now you've got how many endorsements all of a sudden out of the bag for Crowley?
1: I mean, we got a lot.
0: I mean, because Liz was at the press conference yesterday.
1: Yeah, we have Milwaukee. These are the mayors: Milwaukee, Waukesha, and Sheboygan mayors. And then we have the president of the Professional Firefighters of Wisconsin. And then, of course, we have current Governor Tony Evers, who backed him recently.
0: How would you like to be Mandela Barnes this morning?
1: Man, it's
0: wouldn't it be like a smack in the face?
1: A little bit. I mean, I feel like he still has a strong campaign going for himself, but it's going to be a little bit more difficult. Now,
0: yeah, but
1: sure.
0: I mean, if I were he, I wouldn't be happy right now.
1: Yeah.
0: I'd be a little ticked off.
1: Yeah. Cause I mean, once people start dropping out, you have a better chance at,
0: Which is, he worked for the governor.
1: Yeah.
0: He was right there with him.
1: Yeah.
0: And he,
1: right next to him.
0: Smacked. He got smacked.
1: Yeah. I think he's still going strong though. I think he's still optimistic and very, very, confident that he
0: can
1: win this.
0: So do you think the hats are still going around in a circle? Just like at AmFam? Which hat has a ball? Which one?
1: I guess we'll see. I mean, a lot of people are rooting for Crowley, but also you got Francesca Hong, who's got,
0: well, she's got
1: a lot of
0: people.
1: Support,
0: yeah.
1: Right?
0: Yeah, and Kelda.
1: Yeah, Kelda's got a lot. Joel Brennan's got a lot of people that want
0: to see. Well, Joel Brennan's got money.
1: Yeah, he's got money. Exactly.
0: Yeah.
1: So that money's...
0: All the money.
1: Money's different.
0: Crowley is back in. Now, any chance that any more of these do you think might drop out between now?
1: It's hard to say right now. I think everyone's kind of just like, I'm going for this. August 11th is right around the corner though. Whoa. So we got to really hurry up and figure out who's going to be this.
0: Two
1: right?
0: weeks from Tuesday.
1: Yeah. Yeah. And the reports just came out yesterday about the money and everything, of how much cash on hand everyone has. It's going to be an interesting run that we see in the next 2 weeks.
0: Oh, so, yeah. Well, we're going to have it all here.
1: Absolutely.
0: So just stick around. It's going to be there. Hey, by the way, would you ever run for office?
1: No, I would not.
0: No, really? You wouldn't? Yeah,
1: maybe,
0: you sure?
1: Maybe I would. I thought about it once.
0: Okay. Would you run for maybe an office of mayor where you wouldn't have a lot of responsibility?
1: Oh, yeah, of course.
0: You don't have to go to
1: mayor. I have a title of mayor, Nizir Spencer, right in front of
0: you. You would have a mayor. You'd be the mayor.
1: Okay, yeah, I do.
0: And
1: no responsibility.
0: But you don't have to do budgets.
1: Oh, that sounds good.
0: You don't have to go out and shake hands with babies.
1: Let's do it.
0: Well, maybe you
1: would. Like
0: maybe
1: you'd
0: want
1: to.
0: Yeah, maybe you want to kiss
1: that.
0: A baby or two.
1: Yeah.
0: Well, guess what? I spoke with Allison Hanrahan. She is the community affairs manager for Molson Coors, and she says if you're over 25, you, Nizer Spencer, can be mayor of the Champagne of Beer region.

0: Oh, yeah. Well, you probably remember that jiggle if you're over the age of 25.
1: I'm 24.
0: So you couldn't be mayor.
1: I couldn't be mayor.
0: You got to wait a while.
1: I got a couple months.
0: I didn't realize you. When's your birthday?
1: November 20th.
0: Oh, yeah. No, you're not gonna make it for this.
1: Yeah.
0: But that's I'll tell you, there. And you could become a citizen.
1: Okay.
0: Of the Champagne of Beer region.
1: Let's do it.
0: You can be a citizen.
1: Okay.
0: But you got to wait till you're 25 to be mayor. And we're going to get to Allison Hanrahan, Community Affairs Manager for Molson Coors.

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3: If you got the time. Okay, so who wants to be governor anyway when you can be mayor? 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She is the community affairs manager for Molson Coors, and she says if you're over 25, you can be mayor of the Champaign-Abier region.
4: So we are excited to be searching for our first honorary mayor of the Champaign-Abier region. So we're looking for somebody who represents our hometown pride, who represents the spirit of high life, and who's excited to hold this position.
3: Now, first of all, can I go back a little bit? How was Miller High Life designated as the Champaign-Abier? Why did they start using that name?
4: The name comes from the bottle and the style. 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So it kind of just happened naturally that it got designated as the champagne of beers. And it's something that we continue to celebrate.
3: Well, I love the idea that you're going to be looking right now for a mayor. So tell us who exactly you're looking for and what they need to do if they want to be part of this.
4: This is open to anyone who is 25 and older and in the greater Milwaukee area. They are eligible to apply to be mayor. All you have to do is simply visit millerhighlife.com/mayor and submit your application. So tell us why you love Milwaukee and why you love High Life. We're looking for somebody who truly embodies that High Life spirit. So someone who really appreciates Milwaukee's brewing heritage, really brings people together, and represents the pride and community that makes this city so special.
3: Now, I know that eligible resident has to be over the age of 25 in order to qualify to become the mayor of the Champaign-Abier region. But once they become mayor, what do they do? I mean, what are their responsibilities? And I hate to ask this, but are there any prizes involved?
4: So the mayor's official duty is to participate in our inauguration ceremony on September 19th at our visitor center. But beyond that, it's really about celebrating this Milwaukee milestone and becoming a part of High Life's history. So the best part of this is actually that it's probably the only mayoral position where you don't have to hold any budget meetings or council hearings or do any paperwork. It's all about the bragging rights. And beyond that, the winner also will receive an incredible experience of having dinner with Eight in the Miller High Life Caves, as well as some great branded gear.
3: Oh, I love that, especially that dinner at the Miller Caves. Now, again, you're looking for somebody special. Can you give us an idea of that person and what their personality might be like?
4: So this is such a uniquely Milwaukee experience, and it's really all about celebrating an iconic beer in the city where it all began and with the people who have made it a part of their traditions and their celebrations. So we're really looking for somebody who embodies all of that.
3: Oh, I know you're going to find it because we've got a lot of people in the greater Milwaukee area who certainly embody those kinds of qualities and the tradition of Miller High Life. Now, again, if you're interested in becoming the mayor, what do you need to do?
4: You can visit millerhighlife.com/mayor and submit your application. But if you do not want to campaign for mayor, you can also become a citizen of the region. So fans who are 21 and plus can become official citizens of the Champaign-Abier region by visiting our Miller Brewery Tour website and claiming your official citizen certificate. So all citizens will be invited to our inauguration and help us welcome our first mayor on September 19th.
3: Wait a minute, and you're going to get a certificate?
4: Oh, yes, you get an official citizen certificate, something that you can display proudly.
3: That's almost as good as being part of the Packers ownership.
4: One of the other things that we will be doing is that we do have customized merch that we will be selling at our gift shop, and all of the proceeds from that will be going to the Milwaukee Parks Foundation.
3: I love it.
4: Exactly.
3: What a great Milwaukee, Wisconsin tradition. Well, Allison, I know a lot of people out there are going to be interested in running for mayor of the Champagne of Beers region. And again, what's the deadline for that?
4: The deadline is August 23rd at midnight.
3: Get your campaign buttons out, because you only

0: I got about a month left to run for mayor of the Champagne of Beers region here in Milwaukee. Allison Hanrahan, listen, will you come back when you have the mayor selected and tell us all about him?
1: Absolutely. We hope to see you there celebrating with us.
0: All right. Allison Hanrahan, Community Affairs Manager from Molson Coors. Thanks so much for being here with us today.
1: Thank you so much for having me.
0: All right. Now, if you want to be mayor, all you have to do is text the word beer, B-E-E-R, beer, to our WTMJ Talkin' text line. And we're going to send you a link to apply for mayor of the Champagne of Beer region, and also how you can receive an official citizenship certificate. All you got to do right now is text the word beer to the Siding Unlimited WTMJ Talk and Text line. Again, that number is 855-616-1620. That's 855-616-1620. And we've got links both to apply for mayor of the Champagne of Beer region, and also, if you want to become a citizen, you get an official citizenship certificate. So text that word right now, beer, to 855-616-1620, and we'll send you that link. It's 920 on WTMJ. Well, if you are thirsty now, I spoke a little bit ago with Ben Casso. He is from the Riley Construction Company, and they have something called the Good Stand Project. And they're selecting kids from the area who want to operate a lemonade stand that would be raising money for a cause. Well, what they did is they built the lemonade stands. They gave the kids tips on how to run the business. And they even shared a recipe for making lemonade. And Ben, who are the kids from the Milwaukee area selling lemonade for a great cause?
2: Elizabeth and Abigail are 2 7-year-old sisters from Greenfield. They're raising money to support their brother, Dylan, who is diagnosed with cystic fibrosis, the age of just 10 days old. Two awesome sisters wanting to raise awareness for their brother. There are a ton of stories, but that one, it hit home. That's the one we picked for the Milwaukee area.
0: You're doing more than just building a lemonade stand. You're supporting them in a lot of different ways to make sure that this stand gets as much money for the foundation as possible.
2: Yeah, we're putting it on our own social channels. I'm advocating to family and friends, and I just sent an email and text out today to our field and to the subcontractor community that we work with, you know, making a difference. One cup of lemonade or five, doesn't matter how many.
0: Did you give them a recipe for lemonade?
2: We did. Yep, we gave them a recipe if they needed it. And I tasted what our marketing team put together, and it was delicious lemonade.
0: I know this is going to be a big weekend for Abigail and Elizabeth as they collect those funds for the Cystic Fibrosis Foundation. Can you tell us where that lemonade stand's going to be?
2: 8140 South 81st Street, Franklin.
0: They're going to be out there selling Friday and Saturday?
2: Yep, Friday and Saturday, July 24th, 25th, from 8 to 4 p.m.
0: Well, I hope they get a lot of lemonade sold for the Cystic Fibrosis Foundation. You also have recipients of the Good Stand Project who were in other communities in Madison, Kenosha, and Waukegan.
2: We've got a 5-year-old, Caden Graham, in Pleasant Prairie. He's a kid in the community, and he found out that kids go to sleep at night without a bed. It bothered him. He wants to support Sleep in Heavenly Peace, where they are a nonprofit that builds beds for kids. Super sweet story there. In the Madison area, we've got a 9-year-old, Remy Freeman, who's faced some extraordinary life battling autism and Tourette's and ADHD, epilepsy, asthma, food allergies, airway disorders, and some genetic microdeletion. So he is going to raise money for the American Family Children's Hospital and for Meritor Child Adolescent Psychiatry Behavioral Health to help purchase art supplies and sensory materials for other children in hospitals. A kid who's been through so much and still wants to give back, and just an impressive story out in the Madison area too.
0: Ben Casso, thanks so much for joining us. And how many cups of lemonade do you think you're going to get on Friday and Saturday?
2: There better be in the hundreds. They better be ready for people to be out there. I've been pushing people. You don't stop by and get one glass, you get 5 glasses.
0: And how many are you going to get personally?
2: I just told my family we're heading out there, so I will be out there myself. And I've got a family of 6. I got 4 boys. I'm going to try to load up some teenagers in a Suburban and get out there myself.
0: I think they're going to be thirsty.
2: They are. They're going to be thirsty.
0: Hey, Ben, thanks so much for sharing this wonderful news about the Good Stand Project. I appreciate talking with you.
2: Yep. Thanks, Libby.
0: 71.

0: degrees at 924.
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6: Welcome to this Sunday Sip full of good news. I am Sandy Max, and AARP Wisconsin is giving out nearly $200,000 in 2026 Community Challenge grants in 13 cities in our state. Half of those grants are going to projects in the Milwaukee area and southeastern Wisconsin. Joining me with the details and how these projects may improve your life, I welcome Amber Miller from AARP Wisconsin. How are you?
7: I'm doing well. Thank you for having me.
6: My pleasure. Tell us, what are AARP Community Challenge grants?
7: Yeah. So I always love to talk about AARP just because we do amazing things. But I think the one thing that people don't realize that we focus on is livable communities. So the AARP Livable Community Initiative started about 10 years ago, and it's really focusing on grass level, working with communities to make them livable for all ages. And so that's where these grants come in, where the Community Challenge grants really look at what are communities doing, what can they focus on, program or project wise, that relates to it. So yeah, we're really excited to bring almost $200,000 back to the state of Wisconsin.
6: I think it's really key. We know AARP for 50 and older, but that these grants are targeted for all ages.
7: Correct. All ages, whether you're a baby, middle age, older than that, we want to make sure that these projects listen and connect with people of all ages in local communities.
6: Multi-generational.
7: Multi.
6: Four of the grants are right here in Milwaukee. Tell us about those.
7: Yeah. What was great, too, is last week we got to present them each with a formal, like, large styrofoam check and take beautiful pictures.
6: The fun presentation.
7: The fun presentations, the fun work. And they were just so appreciative and just

0: they can use it, of course, for access to fresh fruits and vegetables, but it also helps with social isolation and loneliness and getting your grandkids there, multi-generational. So that one is Midtown Neighborhood Alliance. And then the other one is the Jackson Park Community Association over by 43rd in Oklahoma. And they noticed that there's not enough seating. So people on Forest Home Drive are walking. There's not a lot of places to sit. So yeah. They are going to put some benches out for people to sit, take a break, maybe connect with other people.
1: Enjoy that green space.
0: Enjoy the green space. Take that breath. The next one is via CDC, which is Community Development Corporation. They're going to receive a grant to establish an accessible link between a park and a nearby commercial corridor. It's over on National, 27th and National, and the path that they're going to create is just really going to help for accessibility for people with all abilities, so walking and connecting. And then the last one for City of Milwaukee proper is Sherman Park Community Association, and they're going to be receiving funding to bring technology, so that's resources, education, and information to the 50-plus population. So, you know, maybe you don't know how to use Word or Excel or some of the other programs. They're going to have in-person workshops that you can get that assistance and also one-on-one. So those are Milwaukee, yeah, city proper.
1: That is so meaningful to truly empower people, because correct. The older you get, the shyer you get of going, well, I don't know how to do that technology. Right. But to have that guidance,
0: yes.
1: That is wonderful. That's going to make a big difference in the Sherman Park area.
0: Absolutely.
1: Three Milwaukee suburbs are also receiving grants. Tell us about those.
0: Correct. So one is the City of West Allis. So City of West Allis and also Village of Greendale, I'm going to kind of lump those together. Very similar. They have noticed that it's very hard for people to cross the street. And I think, you know, living as myself in the City of Milwaukee, sometimes you're playing Frogger. You're trying to like, should I cross? Should I not cross? So they're going to actually receive funding to have flashing cross signals in some of their most populated parts of town. So West Allis will be over on like 83rd and Beloit. Village of Greendale will be downtown. So this will ensure that people can cross the street safely, which is so important.
1: Yeah, and have enough time to do that. And try, not, like you said, play Frogger. And not try and jump and rush and just be intimidated.
0: Right.
1: And to your point, not even go somewhere because you don't want to deal with that hassle and danger. And then where else in the Milwaukee suburbs?
0: Yeah, so our last one is going to be awarded to Milwaukee Riverkeeper, and they're going to be doing a beautiful mural in Shorewood at Atwater Park. One thing I love about murals, it's a destination. It brings people together, and that really is the essence of livable community. It's seeing the grandparents with the grandkids and people of all ages. So they're going to be working locally with the Village of Shorewood to bring this beautiful artwork, and it's a very competitive grant, but I also think they have done an amazing job of really the essence of livable communities and AARP's mission.
1: And truly beautifying the community.
0: Beautifying the community.
1: And then let's not forget Racine Kenosha.
0: Yes.
1: What's going on there?
0: Yes, I'm a Racinian, born and raised, so I will never forget them. But 25,
1: your hometown.
0: My hometown, the Racine Kenosha Community Action Agency will also be receiving a grant related to technology to help the 50 plus community, to empower them, to give them education and resources around technology.
1: And AARP is empowering people across the state.
0: Thank
1: Where are the other grant winners in Wisconsin?
0: Oh gosh, we have so many. Appleton, Wautoma, Two Rivers, Brilliant. The list actually can be found on aarp.org/community challenge for the full list. And that's also the ones nationwide. And that's also the same website that you can look into when the application opens again in January of 2027.
1: Thank you, Amber Miller, for that you do. Keep up the great work at AARP, empowering people to live their best life and to choose how we live as we age.
0: Thank you, Sandy.
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2: And it's 9:34, and we have Nysir Spencer in the WTMJ Breaking News Center. More about some of the Milwaukee police. Involved in that, is it the Flock?
3: Yeah, Flock camera system.
2: Flock camera system. Okay. Yeah. All right, tell us the story.
3: Yeah, thanks, Libby. Another Milwaukee police officer accused of misusing the department's Flock camera system has made his first appearance in court. A court commissioner issued a $1,000 signature bond Friday for Detective Tarangi Chapman. He faces a felony charge of misconduct in public office and a misdemeanor charge for the alleged misuse of a GPS tracking device. Prosecutors say he conducted 20 unauthorized license plate searches and illegally used a GPS tracking device to monitor two people. The case surfaced during the investigation into former officer Josue Ayalo, who was recently sentenced for misusing the same system. Chapman remains on paid suspension. Taking a look at the roads with your WTMJ Time Saver Traffic. Roads looking pretty good this morning. No major issues to report.
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3: Here's your WTMJ forecast today. Partly cloudy, smoky skies with a high of 80 degrees tonight. Areas of smoke and a low of 66 degrees. Monday, tomorrow, smoke starts to dissipate. Some storms are likely, though, with a high of 90 degrees. Right now, Milwaukee, it's 73 degrees. I'm Nysir Spencer, Outdoor Living Unlimited, WTMJ News Time, 9:36.
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1: It's 9:38. Welcome back to Wisconsin Weekend Morning News. I'm Libby Collins. Have you heard about 24/7 Day? Well, get ready, because it's coming on Friday, July 24th. And joining us to talk about it is Kevin O'Connell. He's Executive Director of the NACS Foundation, and we'll tell you what that is in a minute, too. But Kevin, first, let's start with what exactly is 24/7 Day?
2: 24/7 Day is held on July 24th of every year over the last 8 years. And this is a National First Responders Day. And this is the way of the convenience store industry making a moment of saying thank you and a token of appreciation to all the first responders in all of our communities.
1: Why are convenience stores so essential to first responders?
2: You know, if you think about it, we found this unique relationship between the 24/7 operations of our convenience stores and the 24/7 on-call of first responders. And we know that first responders are coming through our doors at all hours of the day, whether it's 2 p.m. in the afternoon between a shift or 2 a.m. leaving a shift, and they're coming through to grab that cup of coffee, grab that snack. But oftentimes, they're using convenience stores when a local emergency or disaster happens. Convenience stores are the last to close, if at all, and first to reopen when something happens in a community.
1: Well, you know, especially on that overnight shift, I know that a lot of convenience store workers are appreciative of the fact that they've got those first responders just popping in and keeping an eye out and maybe grabbing a cup of coffee.
2: They sure are. And, you know, we also are finding that some of our convenience store employees, Libby, also are double dutying as a volunteer firefighter or EMS squad. And so there's just a lot of duality between the two professions.
1: We're talking with Kevin O'Connell. He is with the NACS Foundation. And Kevin, you've got a very special award. And I think we talked about this a couple months ago on the show. And you're about to announce the winners of that First Responder of the Year award. Tell us about it.
2: Again, tying into our special day, last year we decided let's stand up a nomination to find the best and most courageous first responder in the country. And last year we found three of them. This year we're doing the same thing. And we had over 600 nominations in 47 states. And boy, was it tough for our committee to narrow it down. But we've narrowed it down to our top three. And our first place winner will be announced on 24/7 Day. And they will be winning free gas for a year, compliments of GSTV, along with a $500 Incom payments gift card and a trip to our National Convenience Store Trade Show in Las Vegas this October.
1: I know, too, that on Friday, July 24th, first responders, and we're talking about EMTs, police officers, doctors, nurses, any 911 professionals, also Red Cross volunteers, are all going to be recognized with something special from these convenience store members. Tell us what that is.
2: They are. So specifically in the Wisconsin area, we have Quick Trip, which they're offering up free 20-ounce coffee or fountain drink on 24/7 Day. We also have Circle K participating as well with free drinks, free hot dog, free cookie. But the great thing too with Circle K is they're doing an entire roundup campaign the month of July to support American Red Cross, which is a big partner of ours for this day. So we're also recognizing American Red Cross volunteers as well. But, you know, the great thing about this event is local convenience stores can make it their own. We have some giving away free car washes, setting up barbecues for their first responders and their colleagues and their families, others doing live concerts. So this is really just a special day to stand out and say thank you.
1: Where around Wisconsin can first responders find out exactly which convenience stores are going to be honoring them on 24/7 Day?
2: Yes, so the three in Wisconsin.

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1: Well, Kevin, thank you for all that you do for first responders at the NACS Foundation. 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
0: Thank you so much for having us.
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2: Ken David Mazur spent nearly a decade as musical director of the Milwaukee Symphony Orchestra and Chorus. He told me about an experience when his parents' lives were in grave danger, and that all happened before the fall of the Berlin Wall. You were living in East Germany at the time of the Berlin Wall.
3: Yeah. We watched in 88 and especially 89, in fact, in Leipzig. That's where really the epicenter was for the movement. People would get courage to speak up, or songwriters busking outside would start writing songs against the regime. And then different people would slowly speak up more. My father got involved when he received letters from imprisoned musicians. My father felt that he couldn't be silent about this, and he needed to use the megaphone, if you will, that he had through his position at the Gewandhaus to bring attention to some of this. So in 89, as a young chorister, we had still, it's the same rehearsal space. The rehearsal room is on top of the Gewandhaus, and you can overlook the big plaza. And we would witness every week during our rehearsals that more and more people would gather for the Monday demonstrations. And of course, then in October of 89, there was order given from Berlin, from the government, to shoot down protesters. The very few people that knew about this order gathered, including my father, and because they were concerned for the safety of the people, they wrote down a request to all of the protesters on the street to please not be violent, to please. That was played over the loudspeakers as hundreds of thousands of people were gathering that evening. If one person had started throwing a stone or something, or a police got nervous and pulled the trigger, it would have basically been the second Tiananmen Square. And fortunately, that didn't happen. We had a housekeeper who, the night of that Monday demonstration, was given instructions if they got killed, where to bring me to safety, you know.
2: Did you know that relatives at the time?
3: No, I didn't know that at the time.
2: What a harrowing experience. And Ken David Mazur has so much more. It's such a fascinating conversation. I really hope you listen to it. You know, he's conducted orchestras throughout the world, yet he spent 7 years as music director of the MSO. And he's going to talk about more of his experiences growing up in East Germany, how he ended up in Milwaukee, and also what the future holds for him. And it's all happening this morning at 11 a.m. on WTMJ Conversations. You don't want to miss this one. It's 9:48.
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2: We are back under an air quality alert, and that's going to be in effect until noon tomorrow. Today it's going to be partly cloudy. We've got those smoky skies. If you have any health conditions, you might want to stay in. It's about 80 for a high. Then tonight, more areas of smoke, 66 for a low. The good news is the smoke starts to dissipate, but then storms are likely. Our temperature tomorrow is going to be 90 degrees, and we're keeping an eye on some severe storms that may occur around the late afternoon into evening. 71 degrees is your temperature right now in WTMJ.
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1: Welcome to this Sunday Sip. I am Sandy Max, and I'm excited to share what is truly special and fun about Three Pillars Senior Living Communities. We're talking about a new kind of active adult living in Lake Country. One with walking trails, a supper club, a pub, a game room, pickleball, a kayak launch. It's even golf cart friendly on the campus. And Rachel Wiesner from Three Pillars is here to tell us about the fields at Three Pillars. And Rachel, first of all, you have a great job title. You're Executive Director of Hospitality. That sounds fun.
2: It is fun. It's such a fun role. And yes, when I describe my role as I'm the Executive Director of Hospitality, I'm nice. We have fun. This is just, it's the best position ever.
1: Hostess with the mostest. What does hospitality exactly mean at Three Pillars?
2: Hospitality means meeting people where they're at and making sure we nourish and nurture them in any way we can.
1: Well, what's an example? That sounds wonderful.
2: What is an example? Oh my gosh. So the thing I'm most passionate about is food and beverage, right? Getting together at the joining people at the table, bringing people in and being able to host, right? That part of wellness and the experience to invite people into this exciting project that we've been working on for a number of years, that's hospitality to me. It's taking care of people.
1: You're the hostess with the mostest with food and beverage, but tell us what the fields at Three Pillars, what it is, and are there any units left?
2: Well, let's start with a fun fact that we are, and I'm proud to say, completely sold out.
1: Wow.
2: 110 living opportunities have been sold. There's a few dozen loft apartments in each one of the East and West lofts. Those are all sold out. And I'm excited to also say that we are currently moving in the fourth zone to the fields. So we can get on the waiting list. There's still opportunity, you know, for folks to move and things like that and change minds and have life things happen. But we are sold out. The fields really is a unique element to senior living, not only in southeastern Wisconsin, but really in our region. The opportunity to have residents thrive, whether it be at the pickleball courts or joining folks for a jewelry making lesson or painting or pottery at the Creator Studio, we really have provided a backdrop for folks to thrive.
1: And that's anywhere on campus. You don't just have to live at the fields to take part in all of these fun activities.
2: That is 100% true. I'm so excited to open up the fields because it really, like you said, I mean, it is accessible to staff members, to residents, to families and friends. It's going to be great.
1: I was lucky enough to be at the groundbreaking and then the ribbon cutting last year. And there are garden homes, courtyard homes, loft apartments. You know, it's not really what you think of when you think about a senior living community, but Three Pillars really is special. And how would you describe the fields and the lifestyle that you're creating there?
2: What I really enjoy is the fact that residents will, you know, shoot me an email or give me a call and say, hey, you know what? I really want to be a part of the library or the Creator Studio, and their involvement and feedback and that collaboration with residents that have chosen to live in our community, but thrive. You know, I've got some folks who were teachers their entire lives. I've got an artist. I mean, we've got folks who are literature buffs. So that kind of resident, that kind of interest is just going to bring color to all of the amenities that we have. And we couldn't do it without the residents and their expertise, their interest. And I mean, and somebody could be new to pottery, right? That's the great thing is life is just getting started at Three Pillars. So if you've never, you know, sat at a potter's wheel before, guess what? You're going to be able to now. So that's a fun opportunity.
1: Or play bags. And I know the tournament.
2: Or play bags.
1: Learn
2: pickleball.
1: I love meeting the residents there. Everyone's so neighborly and conversation is so easy. And it's not just creativity, but like you said, it's all sorts of social activities. But paint the picture, Rachel. If someone wakes up at the fields on a beautiful Lake Country morning, what could their day look like?
2: For me, if I was a resident at the fields, my day would start at sunrise and I would head down to the carriage house. What I would get at the carriage house is probably a vanilla latte and potentially a cruller, a Greeby's cruller, right? I'm going to start my day with a little bit of breakfast, sit outside and maybe watch folks play pickleball or kayak down the Bark River. For lunch, I'll probably go and meet some friends, maybe across the way at Village on the Square. And in the afternoon, I may take a yoga class.

0: the Well Fitness and maybe take a kayak ride. Who knows? And then supper will most definitely begin with a cocktail at the 1905 pub and probably a seafood entree at the Edgerton Club. Maybe a little bit of gardening thrown in there too.
1: What has been one of the most surprising reactions from one of the residents to the amenities?
0: That there are so many.
1: Yeah.
0: That we have rounded out the opportunity not only to bring, you know, a lifetime worth of experience and passion, but for folks, like I mentioned earlier, for folks to be introduced to something new. That's what surprises folks, is that, oh my gosh, you really did build it. Yes. Yes, we did.
1: And it's stimulating. And there's also, didn't even mention the dog park and a rooftop terrace.
0: Right. I mean, it's in, exactly that Starlight Terrace is just the most, it's the, other than the water tower, it's the highest view of Dousman, and it's breathtaking.
1: Aw, how can listeners learn more, Rachel? Schedule a visit, get on the waiting list?
0: Yeah, just by calling our sales department. And we've got a very robust and qualified group of folks who call this place home. And yeah, our sales department can be reached at 414-965-7022. And yes, please express interest. We can always add your name to the waiting list. It's just a fun place to work and especially live.
1: Rachel, thank you so much for truly enlightening us about what is special at Three Pillars and the fields at Three Pillars. 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ThreePillars.org is the website. And Rachel, what's that number again?
0: It is 414-965-7022.
1: Thanks so much. Have a great day at Three Pillars.
0: Thank you.
2: I'm Libby Collins. Thanks for joining us this morning. Right after the news, it's Graffiti with WTMJ Outdoors. And I'll be back at 11 with my conversation with Ken David Masur.

0: Ken David Masur. You don't want to miss it.
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2: At 10:01, it is 73 degrees here in Milwaukee. Today, partly cloudy, smoky skies with a high of 80 degrees, and tonight, low of 66. From the WTMJ Breaking News Center, I'm Nazir Spencer. U.S. Central Command says it has launched new strikes targeting Iranian forces responsible for the deaths of two American service members in Jordan. News Nation's Jessica Cardalia.
3: Two U.S. service members confirmed dead. One is still missing. Four were injured. They have since been released from the hospital. This now brings the reported U.S. military death toll since the war began in February to 16 service members killed and more than 430 wounded, many of them suffering traumatic brain injuries. The deaths in Jordan have now transformed the U.S. operation from being focused on the Strait of Hormuz more into retaliation.
2: The U.S. responded to the deaths with its eighth consecutive night of strikes against Iran. Iran retaliated by targeting U.S. facilities in Jordan, Kuwait, and Bahrain. A temporary victory for the Trump administration in its effort to restrict voting by mail. A three-judge appeals court panel in D.C. pausing a lower court order that blocked the Postal Service from moving forward with plans to only deliver mail-in ballots to approved voters on lists submitted by states.
4: President Trump blasting mail-in ballots in his speech on Thursday night.
5: Mail-in ballots are inherently corrupt.
4: Trump, who's himself voted by mail, now urges Congress to require voters to send in copies of their ID with their ballots. Other parts of what Republicans call the Save America Act would require voters to prove their citizenship when registering and force states to turn their voter rolls over to the federal government. But GOP leaders have said they don't have the votes to get it through the Senate.
2: That was ABC's Stephen Portnoy in Washington. Milwaukee County Executive David Crowley has re-entered the race for Wisconsin governor.
6: Allow me to reintroduce myself. My name is David Crowley, and I am running to be the next governor of the great state of Wisconsin.
7: Crowley has been endorsed by current governor Tony Evers in a campaign rally Saturday.
6: Wisconsin's next governor will face real challenges that require someone who knows how to manage government. I know how to do that. I've already done it.
7: Crowley's move comes after Lieutenant Governor Sarah Rodriguez dropped out due to her campaign manager's mishandling of funds. Elizabeth Linton in WTMJ News.
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2: 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Final game against the Marlins begins today at 1:10. Our coverage with Dominic Catrone on Brewers warm-up at noon. Also, we have the World Cup final, FIFA World Cup final, coming up here at 2 o'clock with Spain and Argentina. Taking a look at the roads with your WTMJ Time Saver Traffic. No major incidents to report at this time. Here's your WTMJ forecast today. Partly cloudy skies and smoky skies as well, with a high of 80 degrees tonight. Areas of smoke and a low of 66. Right now in Milwaukee, it's 73 degrees. I'm Nazir Spencer. 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
5: Yes, sir.
4: Welcome.
5: No, I'm a little bit jealous. This is, our studio doesn't have the comfy chairs.
4: The plush chairs.
5: Mm-hmm. This is nice.
4: Not to get too far off topic, but I've told I slouch a little bit, so I'm actually going to sort of sit up a little more rigid than I typically would. First of all, welcome back to the WTMJ Outdoors show.
5: Thanks for having me back.
4: So I was talking to producer Jazz, and we're saying, you know, we haven't talked about camping that much. And I know you're rich in all the experiences outdoors, because kind of the fun stuff you do and sort of the professional stuff you do. And you said, I can share some stories about camping in Wisconsin. And, you know, there's a lot of iconic rivers and lakes in Wisconsin, but probably none more so than the Wisconsin River.
5: No, it's Wisconsin's Mississippi River.
4: Yeah, it is.
5: It's wide, slow, powerful.
4: It's
5: an incredible body of water. It runs basically the entire length of the state and through some of Wisconsin's most iconic scenery, whether you're talking about the Wisconsin Dells, whether you're talking about the dam and levee in Portage, whether you're talking about what I was really excited to tell you about today, the Lower Wisconsin River Waterway, which essentially, I think they classify it as like the last 100 miles of the Wisconsin before it joins the Mississippi from Prairie to Sac on down from there. Incredible, incredible body of water, particularly if you're into canoeing or kayaking.
4: How did you discover it?
5: So when I first moved back to Wisconsin from Miami, I met up with some new friends here in the Milwaukee area. Two of them, Nick Puchaz and Emily Sneller, they were regulars on this stretch of the river. And they told me that it was a high adventure, canoe in, canoe out.
4: Did they describe what the high adventure experience was?
5: That might have been me applying my Boy Scout mentality. Yeah. What is high adventure? I classify high adventure, and I think scouting does,
4: a little rough water,
5: as anything where you're off the grid. So anything where there's not a prepared campsite, anything where there's
4: no
5: not
4: showers,
5: indoor plumbing.
4: Yeah.
5: Anything
4: I would
5: pack
4: agree with that.
5: In, pack out.
4: Yeah.
5: I like to say anytime you're doing your business in a hole in the ground, that's probably high.

0: adventure.
1: We got that. We got that. So your first experience coming back from Miami, they take you on one of these camping trips on the Wisconsin River. Tell us about it.
2: I mean, it was just incredible. We put in at Ferry Bluff, which also has great hiking. If you've never been, it's where the Eagle's Nest on the Wisconsin River.
1: Which if you're a fan of, not the band, but the creature Eagles, Wisconsin River, great place to see them.
2: Perfect. Yeah. You're almost, I'm not going to say guaranteed to see a bald eagle when you go out on the Wisconsin River, but it's pretty close.
1: Yeah.
2: You can bat 500 doing that.
1: Yeah.
2: So we put in at Ferry Bluff, paddle for half a day.
1: Canoes.
2: Canoes and kayaks. Yep. I'm a big fan of the old 80-pound aluminum canoe. Yeah, right. Something that takes two guys
1: to lift.
2: Takes
1: me back to my scout days. Oh, yeah. And we had wood ones then, too.
2: None of this fancy composite stuff.
1: Right.
2: But paddle for half a day, pull up on a sandbar, have some lunch there, and then keep paddling. And then at the end of the day, you just find a little island. There's dozens, maybe hundreds of these little sandbars out there.
1: So I'm curious about that because I've heard people do that. They just find a little quiet place. But, you know, the weather can get crazy and, you know, water comes up quickly and you have to be thinking about that. So I don't want to send anybody out on the Wisconsin River without that awareness that, you know, having some understanding of what our weather can do or what's coming for you, probably a good idea.
2: There's a few things that you want to check. One, you want to be aware of the weather near you. We got caught out on one of those sandbars one year when 60-mile-an-hour straight line winds kicked up at 6 a.m. and watched all of our tents blow down and two of our canoes get airborne. That was a little bit alarming. But also you got to be aware of the weather upstream because of course the rain that falls 150 miles to the north is going to impact you about a day later.
1: Yeah. An island one day is just water the next sometimes.
2: That happened one time. We knew that it was raining upstream. We had actually picked a really good island. You want to have about at least a foot of height clearance above the river level just so that if it comes up a little bit, you're not caught off guard.
1: If there's old trees growing on it, it's probably pretty safe.
2: Probably a good spot.
1: Yeah, yeah.
2: Our neighbors were not so fortunate in choosing their campsite because at about 3 a.m., you saw the lights come on in their tents and these confused inquiries quickly turning into panic as they realized that their campsite was now underwater and they pulled their tents down, threw everything in the canoes and had to keep on paddling in the dark, which is not what you want. You want to be prepared for that.
1: You know, I was thinking about this when I knew you were coming on. A lot of people that I know in my age group, and I'm a senior now, I'm 67, their camping is basically a campground. And that's very popular.
2: Which is great.
1: Yeah, this is not that. This is wild.
2: No, this is, you're out on your own. You need to come with the supplies that you need for however long you're going to be out there.
1: Run through some of that stuff. For someone who's thinking about doing it, what do you absolutely essentially have to have?
2: First thing you're going to need, obviously, is a canoe or a kayak.
1: Right.
2: There are rental outfits that operate along the Wisconsin River. They can hook you up. Second thing you're going to need is tent, sleeping bag, maybe some ground pads if you want. But you got to pack light. You're not bringing a cot on this trip because it's all got to fit in your canoe or your kayak. You're going to need your food, your beer, preferably aluminum cans. Don't bring glass bottles on the river or the lake. That's just good common sense.
1: Right.
2: But do bring plenty of beer because it gets warm out there. And then, of course, you're going to want the kind of stuff that you need to be off grid for an extended period of time. First aid kit. You're going to need a trowel or a bucket to do your business, toilet paper, your toiletries, all that kind of stuff. And then another thing not to leave out, if you've got room for it, is some sort of sunshade. One of those big awnings is great because there's not a lot of shade from the sun. And if it's over 80 degrees, it gets hot out there.
1: Another one that I took away from Scouts, have a pocket knife.
2: Absolutely.
1: You never, like cutting string, rope, whatever it is. You got one. I'm sure you got it. Yeah.
2: Never leave home without it.
1: Yeah, I got the same one. So you may not use it, but if you need something, because cutting something that's heavy or thick with any other tool is not going to work.
2: Mm-hmm.
1: So that's
2: particularly if you need to get some firewood going.
1: Yeah.
2: You can either pack it in with you, or if you're foraging on one of those islands, you're going to be working with what you find.
1: Next segment, I'll tell you a camping horror story in a campground with my wife, Kathy, which is like 40 years old. 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
2: Janitor, IT guy, the whole works.
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1: 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My guest for this half hour, Dusty Weiss, our resident storyteller. We're talking about Wisconsin camping, specifically the off-the-grid stuff. And we mentioned having a pocket knife, you know, thinking about where you're setting up your camp, because you know, obviously situations and conditions can change. Wisconsin weather is crazy. What are some of the other items that maybe you're not thinking about? They're lightweight, but throwing them in your bag, whatever that bag looks like, and water resistant is probably a good idea. What would you throw in for the off-the-grid camper?
2: Water-resistant bag is a great thing. Another thing that I always make sure to bring along, and this seems overdramatic, but you'd be surprised how many times it's come through, is a good machete. We went camping on the lower Wisconsin River 1 year in May. Normally, we do it in July and August, and that's the smart time to do it because the water level is kind of where you want. There's an abundance of islands and sandbars, but we were in a hurry to get out. It was Memorial Day weekend at the end of May, and we said, let's get out there. And I hadn't thought to, there's a river gauge that you can check that'll let you know what level the river's at. I didn't know that at this time. So if you're planning a Wisconsin river trip, do check the Muscadet River gauge. You want it between about 2 or 3 feet generally is the perfect spot for sandbar camping. This time it was at 4.5. And so most of the islands were underwater and we were canoeing and canoeing. It was getting darker and darker and we still hadn't found a good camping island. We finally found just a little teeny thing sticking up above the level of the river. But of course, it was totally covered in vegetation.
1: Right.
2: And so we made landfall, pulled out the old machete, and got after it.
1: Cleared the land, basically.
2: And made ourselves a cozy little campsite for a dozen people to camp, but we made it work.
1: Another one I thought about, and this was something that I learned later in life, because I used to camp when I was not a married man, but before that with my buddies, and beer was always involved. And yeah, we made some bad decisions, but we all survived. A spark for a fire.
2: Oh, absolutely.
1: I mean, people do the, you know, the old match, the wooden matches in a Ziploc bag, but man, if you have a spark, you can get a fire going when you need to quickly, and that's a tool that doesn't weigh much, and it just kind of makes the life easier in the process. I'll tell you my camping story. So my wife, Kathy, won't enjoy the story, but when we were already engaged, but not married, and I said, let's go camping, because I had done it with my buddies, and I knew some of the state parks pretty well, Rocky Arbor State Park, which is beautiful. Let's go camping. So she goes, you're bringing firewood? I go, no, we'll just get out of the woods. Well, that was a bad decision because it was a rainy weekend, so that was problematic. So we set up the camp, beautiful camp. I think we went out to eat. We could drive to, you know, that was easy. We were going to cook, but it was so wet, not fun. But we're going to camp outside. We're going to do it. We're going to sleep in a tent overnight. And then the weather really turned. And I'm talking tornado warnings. And basically our first and only in 45 years of our relationship camping experience was sitting in the back of my, I believe at the time, at a Mercury Zephyr, which was a new brand for a new style of car for Mercury at the time. I wouldn't advise it. Well, you can't buy them anyway anymore.
2: It's not made for sleeping.
1: No, it was a tiny car, and you got two normal size adults, and it was this is why Kathy would never ever camp again.
2: And you haven't been since then.
1: No. And I actually like the idea of camping, but I've done whole segments on the WTMJ Outdoors on glamping. That would be her thing.
2: Mm-hmm.
1: You're not talking about glamping. You're a traditional camper.
2: No. And in fact, that trip that I just mentioned where the river was so high that we had to machete our way into a little jungle to camp, that was actually the first time I ever actually took my wife out camping.
1: And how was Cecilia, her experience?
2: Terrible. she told me afterwards, we had just started dating a few months prior. She told me afterwards that if she wasn't trying to make an impression, if we hadn't just started dating, she would have told me to go stick it.
1: Really?
2: But she, stiff upper lip, battled the mosquito. The mosquitoes were terrible that year.
1: Yeah, that's another thing.
2: And stuck it out with me, and she's still putting up with me and my antics to this day. But it was a near thing. I'll tell you, though, I redeemed it. I saved the Wisconsin River for her because it would have been about a year and a half later. We went out with that same group of friends, and it was an absolutely gorgeous weekend. The water level was perfect. We got treated to the most incredible sunset over our little private beach on this little sandbar where we were camped. And then I asked her if she wanted to walk down the river a little ways with me, sit down and play a game of cribbage at sunset. Opened up that little cribbage board, pulled out the engagement ring.
1: Oh, you did the whole thing.
2: And proposed to her right there.
1: Never forget that.
2: Nope.
1: Yeah, yeah. Well, we're talking to Dusty Wise. He's our resident storyteller on WTMJ Outdoors. What's unique about Wisconsin River camping, would you say? You've been doing it for a long time.
2: I would say just the fact that you can be somewhere that feels so remote and so off the grid, and you're less than a two-hour drive away from Milwaukee. Like, that sort of opportunity does not come up. If you want to do off-grid camping in Wisconsin, normally you're going up north, you're doing 4 or 5 hours in the truck. This is right in your backyard. Nobody knows it's there.
1: I'll give an example. It's not camping, but it's a sort of similar thing. So I, as a kid, had gone on the Wisconsin Ducks in the Dells.
2: Mm-hmm.
1: And I hadn't done it in 50 years. So Kathy and I took a little Dells break. I think I took a Friday off. Went there, rode the ducks. The visuals in the Dells on that river are spectacular. And it's the exact opposite of what you get in the downtown Dells with all, you know, the theme parks and water parks. It is amazing. And it speaks to what I think you and I know this because we've experienced it, but the natural beauty that's on display in the state is absolutely incredible. And the Wisconsin River is a big part of that. It's like the artery of the states.
2: Mm-hmm. And again, I feel like, especially folks that live in the city, there's so much inertia, there's so much gravity to get out of the city and get out into the country and explore those parts of the state. But it's so rewarding when you do. Folks just need a little push. They just need someone telling them it's okay. You're going to be, you know, away from it all. If you get into trouble, you're going to need to wait for rescue. But It's so worth it to get out and have those adventures.
1: Yeah, I'm going to get this in too. Bring your smartphones with you, but don't have the intention of using them.
2: No.
1: If you have to, in an emergency, you can get to a place where you can put them away. And you will, I've just started to do this away from the natural experiences and started to consume less on my smartphone. It's exhilarating, it's liberating, it's all those things. And if you're going to experience the outdoors in Wisconsin, and this is a great state on a great lake, it's spectacular. 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We'll take a break. Dusty Wise, and we'll have one more segment of WTMJ Outdoors. Thanks to the great folks at Outdoor Living Unlimited for making it all possible. Lots more after this on 620 WTMJ.
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5: 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What are you guys working on now?
6: Oh my gosh. This latest, well, I'll tell you, we just put on an episode of Lead Balloon. That's our podcast about essentially the story of storytelling. And I reached out to a family that back in 2011, their baby, Molly, was the most famous baby on the internet. I don't know if you remember the video, but this little baby,
5: fill me in.
6: Mom's blowing the bubbles, the dog jumps up and pops the bubble, baby laughs hysterically.
5: Yeah, yeah, yeah.
6: It was all over the news, Good Morning America, the whole works. Well, little baby Molly is all grown up now. She's just got her driver's license. And so I reached out. I wanted to talk to this family and see, how do you raise a kid in this day and age who's internet famous as a baby without screwing her up?
5: Yeah.
6: Because Kevin and Jess, Molly's parents, have done an absolutely phenomenal job.
5: And the answer to that question is that you asked is what? How do they do it?
6: Focus on what's important. Don't chase fame and just define yourself by your values and let your art flow forth from that. And they've done a great job raising her. It's such a cool story about how they met that fame, how they overcame that and still got to have a normal childhood.
5: There's hope for everybody, even when they're internet famous. All right, so I want to, before I let you get out of here, I want to talk to you just about outdoors in Wisconsin in general. Dusty Weiss is our guest, our resident storyteller from Podcamp Media here on 620 WTMJ. We talked about the Wisconsin River camping.

0: hunt is also
1: very. You can go rafting through the waterfalls on the Wolf River.
0: Yeah, yeah.
1: Incredible experience. I got to do that for the first time about 15 years ago. I'll throw in the Turtle Flambeau flowage.
0: Yeah.
1: I got to go for the first time last summer fishing with a buddy. That's
0: musky
1: a lot
0: fishing?
1: The same. We tried, couldn't get any musky.
0: I caught a pretty big musky on that.
1: Nice.
0: Flowage. Yeah, yeah.
1: Good stuff.
0: About 20 years ago.
1: It's an adventure out there.
0: It's wild.
1: We had a rental boat, and the thing that you got to be aware of out there is that the lakes change level really
0: fast. Yeah, right, right.
1: And there's a bunch of flooded out stumps.
0: Yeah.
1: I absolutely destroyed.
0: There's a lot going on in that water.
1: On our rental boat, and felt bad about that. But again, just pack in, pack out beauty. We camped on an island there. Everything we brought in on our fishing boats. Brought in our food with us, caught what we ate, and got to see some loons and some bald eagles again.
0: Yeah, you get up northern part of the state, loons are all over the place. You can see them on every lake. What's your favorite part of the state when outdoors-wise?
1: Oh, absolutely, the Driftless region. Southwest Wisconsin, home to the lower Wisconsin
0: Very
1: River.
0: Unique.
1: The Coulees, my absolute favorite.
0: Yeah. You know what I sort of slept on, and I sometimes make a joke about it, is Door County, because we think about, you know, all the out-of-staters going up there and spending their weekend or their week up there and then going to all the overpriced restaurants and spending $15 for an ice cream cone. But I'm having fun, folks. I'm not bashing Door County. It's beautiful up there.
1: Oh, it's incredible.
0: And there's a lot to do. There, you know, obviously the eateries and all that stuff that gets a lot of the pub and the great
1: you
0: places.
1: You just got to keep that pinky up in the air.
0: That's right. To show you're of a high status. Is that what you're saying? Yeah. I think often, and I've learned this from doing an outdoor show, because we always, and I'm going to ask in a little bit here about people sending ideas. I get ideas and suggestions about all kinds of cool things. We did on a recent episode, the Wisconsin Way, a walk that sort of mimics or models the El Camino walk in France and Spain, where you walk the trails. And here in Wisconsin, it's the Wisconsin Way. And later on in the show, I'm going to talk to the author of a book on the Wisconsin Way. Now 200 plus miles of trails across Wisconsin. Most people, they don't even know it exists.
1: Mm-hmm.
0: There's so much natural beauty in the state that, you know, I'm a city guy now, but look, I've done the stuff out there. I hunt outside. I fish outside. There's a lot going on in the state of Wisconsin.
1: I'll call out the Ice Age Trail as as an absolute gem that you can not only hike on, and I would love to through hike it someday. That is on my goal of bucket lists.
0: Yeah.
1: As well as doing a straight through trip on the lower Wisconsin River. But you can also hunt along the Ice Age Trail. There are designated areas where there's actually, you know, little 2,000-acre preserves along the Ice Age Trail. That's where I got my first deer when I started hunting at the age of 30, whatever I was.
0: Oh, you were a late starter on deer hunting.
1: I was a late starter.
0: I was like 15. Yeah.
1: No, I'm jealous. I missed out on a whole lot of good decades.
0: Well, good for you for getting into it, because I mean, a lot of what we do in the fall is about deer hunting. And you and I have talked about deer camp many times. It is a tradition. And what I guess what I want people to take away whenever they listen to WTMJ Outdoors, whether you're a city person or a country guy or gal, there are things that you may not be aware of that are easily accessible, or there's outfits or organizations that will make the experience easier, whether it's kayaking, Milwaukee Kayak Company, we've had Beth Handel on the show a bunch of times, or all things outdoors. There's always somebody who will sort of make that first foray easier.
1: I've found that one of the greatest things about Wisconsin outdoors enthusiasts is that they love to share their love for something.
0: Yeah.
1: And if you come up to someone and say, hey, I heard you went camping on the Wisconsin River one time. I'm kind of a novice camper. I'm not really sure how to go about it. You will leave that conversation with a date and a time to meet them, and they will take you out and they will show you. They will be your guide for that first trip.
0: I'll end it with this. You think you can convince my wife, Kathy, to do one of those wild camping trips?
1: I'll be your guide. Come on out.
0: All right.
1: Bring a canoe, or we can rent one. I'll bring mine. I'll treat you guys.
0: Challenge accepted. And if you ever have a great idea about some of the great things we do outdoors in Wisconsin, just email me at steve.scafidi2s1d@wtmj.com. 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
0: Lots more to come, including a conversation about a trail walk in Wisconsin, the Wisconsin Way, that will really, really change your life. 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
2: 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You can find her great work at unstoppablestacytravel.com. 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
3: Hey, thank you so much for having me. I'm honored to be here.
2: I'm going to ask you what may be an obvious question, but since we haven't met before, even though we're talking on the phone, how does one become a travel journalist?
3: Well, that's a really good question, because I believe that it's like any job. You put your nose to the grindstone and you keep working at it, and you take a lot of no's from editors. And then you get the yes, and you get your story published, and now you're on your way to continued publications for traveling.
2: Yeah, and I had somebody who loves to travel, and my wife, Kathy, and I travel extensively around the world, and we try to do at least three major trips a year. I just love the ability to, one, experience that, but I also, and one of the reasons we go to certain places is we read the stories about the people and the places you can visit. And your latest book, and I want to make sure I get the name, A Spiritual Guide to Camino Francés, What Christian Pilgrims Don't Want to Miss. Tell us about the book.
3: Yes. So that book is a book for pilgrims, so people that love to walk in Spain. And a lot of these people are walking outdoors from holy place to holy place. Or perhaps they're just really in a big hurry and they want to get to their bed as fast as they can. Because the Camino is kind of known as a bed race sometimes.
2: Yeah, that's right.
3: But this book, then, is for the people that want to go a little bit deeper in their observation, in their personal relationship with Christ and God, and they want to just go deeper in their Camino experience. Of course, people that aren't Christians can use it as well, because there's a lot of good history of that pilgrimage that runs across Spain.
2: What led you to decide to write about that story and those pilgrimages? It happens all around the world, including here in Wisconsin. What connected you to that story that made you want to write about it?
3: Right. Well, I have been writing guidebooks for pilgrimages for like the last 15 years or so. And these books were always, they're called a spiritual and walking guide. So they give you where to walk, how many, you know, what kind of distance, kilometers or miles, and where you might want to spend the night, and then a daily devotional to go along with those pilgrims. Well, over the last years, what do we have now? We have an app on our phone. We have Google Maps. We have all these things on our phone that make it so easy for us to find a place to stay or know how far we're going to walk. So I really spent a lot of time considering what is really the next step for me as an author. These books are, you know, you could still use them, especially people who love paper and love books. But really, I felt like the questions I was being asked time and time again are, where are those sacred places that maybe I'm missing? Where would you recommend that I step? Where can I, you know, take a breath and look around and pause and be in the present moment? So that's what this book is all about.
2: Can you highlight a couple places that stand out to you? My experience as being a radio broadcaster and podcaster is when I have a story or a conversation with someone, there's always a takeaway like, oh, that's something I didn't know before. I want to do that. I would imagine it's the same thing
3: right,
2: for you.
3: Yes. In fact, I have been walking different Camino routes in Spain, France, and Italy for the last 21 years, and I myself have walked by these sacred places. So maybe my fifth time by, someone said to me, Stacy, have you rung the bell at Zalbadica? And I'm like, rung the bell? I haven't rung a bell anywhere on this Camino Francés. And Zalbadica, I really haven't even heard of this place. Tell me more. And so basically those are the kind of places that are a little bit off the radar. And in this particular place, Zalbadica, there's a little tiny monastery up on top of a hill. You only have to walk like maybe 15 minutes off the main Camino path. So that's why I hadn't heard of it before. It was only

0: 15-minute walk away. And the nuns let you ring their bell. So the bell on this medieval church, stone church, you walk up the hill to this stone church, and the bell is the oldest bell in Navarre, Spain. Mm. So it's quite an honor. And when you ring the bell, and they ask you to do it only once, and you listen to the reverberations of this deep bell sound, it's really quite spiritual just to listen to the sound go back into the hills.
1: I just talked to a local couple from our area who just got back from a 218-mile Camino walk in Spain, and one of the things they said to me is two things. One, obviously the experience is amazing and the places you get to see, but two, the personal challenges that you face putting your body through this, what can be an ordeal, challenging environments, rain, you know, the up and downs. I imagine as you covered these stories and talked about your experiences in detail, what that felt like, that's a similar narrative.
0: Oh, definitely. In fact, most pilgrims will say the first third of their pilgrimage is all getting their body in the rhythm. So they're dealing with blisters, they're dealing with too much in their pack, they're walking up hills, they're, you know, it's all about their body. And pretty soon, the body becomes used to it. Maybe you've given up some of that baggage that you need to get rid of. You know, that's emotional too, right?
1: Yeah, right.
0: But so you're walking, and the first part is the body section. And then the second part, now you're thinking, you're walking, you have time to spend with yourself or maybe spend with another person talking, and you kind of go deep into that emotions. And then the third stage, many pilgrims will say, the third stage is really the spiritual. When they get to Santiago, they wake up and they go, wow, the Lord has been with me all along. This is crazy. So, the book actually has scriptures that mirror those different stages. So help with the body, help with the mind, help with the spirit as you walk through the Camino de Santiago.
1: I love it. We're talking to travel journalist Stacy Wittig. You can find her great work at unstoppablestacytravel.com. She's going to stick around for another segment on WTMJ Outdoors. Thanks to Outdoor Living Unlimited for making it all possible. 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
6: 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Continue our conversation with Stacy Wittig, travel journalist. We talked about the Camino experience, your great new book. I want to tap into your travel knowledge. You're somebody who's done a lot of cool things, and you've written about them. You're an award-winning journalist, and including, you also serve, this is sort of a cool distinction, a past board of directors secretary for the International Food, Wine, and Travel Writers Association, so that's a very cool resume item. You've won awards. I asked you how one becomes a travel journalist, but just highlight some fun stuff. I saw in your notes that you sent me, even cool stuff, as somebody who travels a lot, ideas about what to bring, carry-on suitcase ideas. I want to get into some of that knowledge because that's part of the experience as well. It's not just the outdoors. It's travel is part of that. So tell me about some of that wisdom that you've gleaned over the years.
7: Well, actually, travel gear is a big thing that people ask me about. Like, Stacy, what, you know, how do you pack? What do you take? Especially, say, on these Camino routes where you're carrying things on your back. But that even spins off into, okay, now I'm going to Europe and I want to go to sample some wine and do food in Italy, and I'm going to be on trains and I'll be, staying in nice hotels. What do I bring? So basically what I've learned over the years is bring one carry-on. So you've got a carry-on. You don't fill it up too full, so you can't put it over your head. So, right, a carry-on, you have to lift it up and put it over your head in the airplane, put it over your head in the train. And then, you know, small backpack to go with that is fine. But really, you can do, I do 5 weeks. So when I go to Europe, I go for 5 weeks. Mm. And I can do all that in my carry-on.
6: What part of your life did you realize you want? I should have asked this earlier, but what part of your life did you realize this is what I want to do and this is what I want to write about? I mean, that's fascinating stuff.
7: Oh, yes. Well, you know, so many of us love to travel. And I worked for corporate for 21 years, had a very high-powered job, had the golden handcuff, so to speak, making so much money I couldn't really leave. But I was working 80 hours a week. And so when I went on vacation, I could only take 2 weeks. And that was the only time I really had to write, was in the seat of an airplane. I didn't have any other time in my life. So when I left that corporate job, I said, hey, I can reinvent myself. What do I want to do? Always wanted to travel, write best from the seat of an airplane. Let's take a stab at

0: this travel writing thing. And so that was back in 2008. And I have been doing it and making a living at it ever since.
1: Okay, so I'm always looking forward. I do a show about politics. I always care less about what happened. I care more about what's going forward, what we're going to do about actual issues in the country. But on the Outdoors program, I always want to know from authors, what's the next challenge for you? What's the next story that you want to write about? What's caught your interest as someone who's naturally curious, loves to travel? What is on your radar for things you may be writing about?
0: So the easy answer is Route 66. So my sister, who lives in Minnesota, is going to come out to Flagstaff, Arizona, where I live, and we're going to drive Route 66 back through to the Midwest. Mm-hmm. I actually have, you mentioned before, International Food, Wine, and Travel Writers Association is doing their annual conference in Milwaukee this year. So I don't believe we've ever done it in Wisconsin. So, of course, I'm coming back to Wisconsin to do that. And I have a book called The Wisconsin Way, so the spiritual and walking guide
1: yes.
0: for the Wisconsin Way.
1: Which
0: so
1: is highly recommended, by the way, by a lot of people. That's one of the reasons you're on the show.
0: Thank you.
1: Oh, you're welcome.
0: Thank you. Thank you.
1: All right. So make me a promise. Make me a promise, Stacy. When you come back to Wisconsin, you reach out to me. I'll have you on my Scriptiology podcast, which is me talking about things I just love to talk about, not just the outdoors. Then you'll come on and talk about all these experiences.
0: Oh, that would be great. I would love that. And we could actually do it from, like, I could be at Holy Hill or Our Lady of Good Help in Champion, and we could do a little segment right from the Wisconsin Way.
1: I love this. Let's continue the conversation. I knew when you reached out, this would be a great conversation, and I really appreciate you joining us. Stacy Wittig is the author's name. She's our guest on the program. You can find her at unstoppablestacytravel.com. I love that. And she writes about a lot of different things, including her latest book, which is called A Spiritual Guide to Camino Francés, What Christian Pilgrims Don't Want to Miss, and she mentioned her book on the Wisconsin Way as well. Thank you so much, Stacy.
0: Hey, thank you. I appreciate it very much.
1: All right. 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We'll do that after this on 620 WTMJ.
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6: 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What a great show today. We started off with our resident storyteller, Dusty Weiss from PodCamp Media. I love the fact that Dusty can come. He can really talk about anything outdoors. And as much as I get audience feedback and listener comments about what we talk about, what we don't talk about, the camping thing has been something that's been missing over the last year plus as we've done the outdoor show. So Dusty walked us through what it's like to be a camper, sort of a wild camper, not the glamping, which we have talked about on the show in the past couple times. But it's a refreshing look at how it used to be when people just camped along the waterways of Wisconsin. So Dusty Weiss, always welcome. We're going to do a lot more with him as we get closer to hunting season, of course, this fall in Wisconsin. And Dusty's a great guy and shares a lot of great insights as somebody who really, really knows the outdoors in Wisconsin. And then we had a fantastic conversation with Stacy Wittig. It's actually, she's an author, and it's a follow-up to something we did a few weeks ago on WTMJ Outdoors. If you remember, we talked about the El Camino experience of Jeff and Mary Dess. They're traveling through the hills and mountains of Spain, northern Spain, as they completed a 218-mile trek of faith and physical challenge. And Stacy is the author of several books, including the one on the Wisconsin Way, which is that faith pilgrimage. We talked with a priest in Wisconsin from DePere recently about that experience. She's written that book, and now she has a new book about the experiences of the Camino in France. It is a great story. She's a great writer, and she's going to be back on the show because as a travel and outdoors writer, she has such a wealth of experience about what she's writing about. It just makes it so easy. And she said, as in the conversation today, she had a great life, and it gave her the flexibility and the affordability to do the things she wants to do, which now she writes about. So Stacy Wittig will be back on WTMJ Outdoors. As always, I appreciate you listening on this Saturday here on WTMJ. 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I'll go slower. 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Any feedback is welcome. All feedback is welcome. And I get some of my best guest ideas, topic ideas from all of you. Thanks for joining us on this Saturday on WTMJ. We'll be back next week with a fresh edition of WTMJ Outdoors. 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It's 620 WTMJ.

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5: 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Got him looking. 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
6: At 11 o'clock, it is 73 degrees here in Milwaukee. Today, partly cloudy with smoky skies and a high of 80 degrees. And tonight, a low of 66. From the WTMJ Breaking News Center, I'm Nysir Spencer. Milwaukee County Executive David Crowley has re-entered the race for Wisconsin governor. He has been endorsed by current governor Tony Evers. Crowley told supporters in a campaign rally Saturday.
7: Democrats cannot afford to head into this general election with a nominee who lacks the experience, who lacks the record or the coalition necessary to win this race, especially with Republicans actively trying to hand us that exact outcome. This election is too important to gamble on. And that's why today I am re-entering this race.
6: The primaries are August 11th with five Democrats running: Crowley, Kelda Royce, Francesca Hong, Mandela Barnes, and Joel Brennan. Wildfire smoke is sticking around southeast Wisconsin for another day. Air quality remains in the very unhealthy range, although conditions aren't expected to be as bad as Thursday's record-setting smoke. TMJ4 meteorologist Jacob Montesano tells WTMJ.
8: A very unhealthy air quality still across southeast Wisconsin. Not going to see a ton of change throughout the day. It will be a little bit worse as you go farther north. So places near the Illinois border, slightly better, but still not great. AQI values are over 200, which indicates that's in the very unhealthy range. We were over 600 on Thursday.
6: Montesano says southerly winds and thunderstorms expected Monday should push much of the smoke out of the area. People with pre-existing conditions are at higher risk for health effects due to wildfire smoke. Chief Health Policy Advisor Dr. Ben Weston says the long-term effects can be severe. He tells Wisconsin's Midday News.
9: Prolonged exposure to this wildfire smoke can increase the risk of developing more serious health conditions. These tiny particles in the smoke get deep into our lungs, and it can lead to worsening chronic respiratory issues, asthma, bronchitis, heart disease, even higher risk to lung cancers for people who are exposed over time. You know, the level we're seeing in our region, every hour is pretty close to one cigarette.
6: Weston says significant conditions include asthma and heart and COPD and heart conditions. New data shows grocery sales have dropped for five consecutive months as families struggle to afford basic meals. Numbers are down nearly 2% in June compared to a year ago. News Nation's Alicia Neves tells.
10: This is in part due to rising costs. We should note there are some other factors to include: a drop in supplemental nutritional assistance programs or SNAP participation. That, of course, coming after the Trump administration changed the rules for who could access those benefits. And you've got gas prices. That's up at least 20% across the country since the start of the war with Iran. Grocery prices have been going up 2 to 3% every year for the last 7 years. And so collectively, you're talking about a staggering 33% increase since 2019.

0: According to the report, 80% of Americans are actively trying to cut spending. An upsetting scam is sweeping Wisconsin. BBB senior investigator Lisa Schiller says it's called a lost pet scam. She tells WTMJ.
1: I mean, this is especially, you know, a heinous scam because, I mean, our pets are our family, right? So anyone that claims to have found your lost pet and really didn't and is just taking advantage of you to try to get money, that's about the lowest you can go. So, yeah, we're seeing reports on this.
0: Schiller says to be wary and ask for pictures before sending evidence. Sports, traffic, and weather are next. Outer Living Unlimited, WTMJ News Time, 11:04.
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2: Time for a WTMJ Sports Update from the Gruber Law Office's One Call That's All Sports Desk. The Milwaukee Brewers have taken the series against the Marlins, winning the first two games out of All-Star break. They currently sit at 61-37 on the year and second overall in the league behind the LA Dodgers. Final game against the Marlins begins today at 1:10. Our coverage with Dominic Catronio and Brewers warm-up comes up at noon. Taking a look at the roads with your WTMJ time saver traffic, we're seeing a bit of a backup here on I-41 southbound near Capitol Drive from about Mill Road all the way down to Capitol. So keep in mind if you're heading down on I-41 in near that Capitol Drive area. Otherwise, looking pretty clear across the rest of the system.
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2: Here's your WTMJ forecast. Today, partly cloudy, smoky skies with a high of 80 degrees. Tonight, areas of smoke with a low of 66. And tomorrow, Monday, smoke starts to dissipate. Storms are likely, though, with a high of 90 degrees. Right now in Milwaukee, it is 73 degrees. I'm Nizir Spencer, Auto Living Unlimited, WTMJ News Time, 1107.
5: Your dad was John McCain.
6: Yes. My dad was a huge music fan. I'm going to tell you right now, my dad loved Willie Nelson. And people are like, you can't say you liked Willie Nelson because he dodged his taxes, blah, blah, blah. Well, he loved Willie Nelson. He did.
7: Everybody thinks they can do it. How can I become a professional wrestler? You really can't.
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9: We have a complicated family. We were all raised to argue with each other with intensity, with passion, but also to love each other.
10: This is WTMJ Conversations.
5: Welcome to WTMJ Conversations. I'm your host, Libby Collins. Ken David Mazur spent the past 7 years as music director of the MSO, during which he has attracted younger audiences and innovative programming, as well as the opening of the new Bradley Symphony Center. And joining us is Ken David, or can we say Ken David?
11: Oh, yeah. You can also just call me Ken. Anyway, it's so nice to see you, Libby.
5: It's great to have you here. And Milwaukee is going to miss you. You've been here since, what, 2018?
11: Yeah, 18, you know, I was still, I forget now, but probably designate and, you know, visited around that time. You know, it's been actually less than 10 years since the first time I visited and got to conduct the orchestra. So on paper, that's what I see. But I feel that it's been much longer in a good way, and I'm very, very grateful for the time.
5: Well, you came a long way to get to Milwaukee because your life began in East Germany. Your parents were German and Japanese.
11: Mm-hmm.
5: How did they meet?
11: Well, that's a whole other long story, but they met performing together, actually, or I should say worked together. My father was conducting all over the world while at the same time being music director of the Gewandhaus Orchestra in Leipzig, the town that I was born in. That's my hometown. And Leipzig, you know, is the birthplace of Wagner, is the place where Bach wrote all of his cantatas, where Schumann and Clara Schumann, you know, Robert and Clara met, and he wrote his first symphony, and Mendelssohn was there. So you have a lot of this heritage, this musical heritage. So my father was traveling all across the world conducting orchestras, and my mother was trained and grew up in Tokyo, but she had a very modern thinking, forward thinking mother, my grandmother, who was one of the great influences in my life. And she told her three daughters, you're all going to leave the country with a one-way ticket and find life out there and study something and make music or art or something. And my mother chose Rio de Janeiro. So she auditioned in the Rio de Janeiro Symphony Orchestra and became associate principal viola there, and as a young 21, 22-year-old, and loved living there. And my father came to guest conduct. So they met in Rio, in Brazil. So for them, that is sort of a special place. That's a story in itself. You
5: it's
11: can
5: really
11: tell,
5: very
11: right?
5: romantic.
11: It is rather, because also, of course, back then it was harder to stay in touch. You know, my father going back to Germany and then trying to figure out how do we stay in touch and all of that. And of course, being behind the Iron Curtain is another thing. What Japanese woman would

0: be crazy enough to think I want to live there. But he fell in love and he convinced her. And she, of course, thought, oh, you know, this is wonderful. And the music, of course, the music scene and all those things combined, I think, made for this love story. And anyway, they settled together there. And my mother took this trip and this leap of faith and then ended up in Leipzig. And I'm very grateful that as a result, I was born there with all of these influences.
1: Well, it must have been from a very early age. You were exposed to music.
0: Yeah, I mean, every day almost. My mother would take me to her own rehearsals. She was a violist, as I told you, when they met. But then when she went to Leipzig, she said, I actually also want to study voice. So she went to the conservatory again, and she became an opera singer, and she still is to this day. But she would sing, you know, major operas and cantatas and, you know, everything from Bach to Puccini. So she would take me to rehearsals, and I remember her singing one of the great cantatas for piccolo trumpet, BWV 51, Jauchzet Gott in allen Landen, for soprano and with this gorgeous trumpet solo part. And that stayed in my ear, and I think I was 3 or 4 years old. And the fact that then later I came to the United States, after a few stations in between from, as you mentioned, back then still East Germany until I was 12, arrived here and then studied trumpet, and then I had my graduation recital with my mother singing this cantata and my father conducting. So a lot of these things coming together greatly influenced me, everything from Bach to opera to jazz later when I arrived in New York.
1: So from an early age, did you know you were going to be involved in music, or did you have other things that you wanted to do with your life?
0: I tried very much. You know, I have 4 half-siblings. My father had previous marriages, and from those, I have 4 half-siblings, 3 of them I'm extremely close to, and they all are in music. So I witnessed this all around, and maybe as a result, and also witnessing so many great artists in the concert halls regularly, talking to them, I didn't think at all that this was my field while I was also at the same time absorbing it. So when it came to decide what do you want to do, I tried to find things that had nothing to do with music, and ironically, music drew me back, and I realized, my gosh, music is calling me. I can't live without it. I want to be part of this extraordinary community of what music can create in terms of that feeling of exploring, discovering the world through music with that kind of a soundtrack, and that's when I actively pursued.
1: Coming up on WTMJ Conversations.
0: If one person had started throwing a stone or something, or a police got nervous and pulled the trigger, it would have basically been the second Tiananmen Square.
1: Ken David Masur talks about how his parents' lives were in danger in East Germany.
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4: Aw, no, what happened here?
2: Oh, self-checkout couldn't handle my heater. Here, I filled out my entry form. Gotta go. Have a great day.

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3: Welcome back to WTMJ Conversations. I'm Libby Collins. We're talking with Ken David Masur, who spent years as a music director at the Milwaukee Symphony Orchestra.
4: When you were young, were you aware that you were living under an oppressive state in East Germany?
5: No, not at all. In fact, you know, I had a very beautiful childhood, and I stay in touch with many of my childhood friends. You know, I was a member of the Gewandhaus Children's Choir. We would go to the concert hall 3-4 times sometimes a week for rehearsals. And you go into the hall and you feel ownership. You feel like you belong. And so, you know, to have had that kind of experience for me was important because the music was at the center of our lives. And really, when you got to the adulthood is when you realized, oh, there is a limitation to what I can do. But as a child, and I think our parents also trying to protect us from the messiness or the challenges to be watched, if you will, or to have limits to what you can do. And of course, being monitored, you know, and all the phone calls, which of course nowadays you feel like you have to go through that as well. But that to me was, we were oblivious to that, which helped us really enjoy community, enjoy life, and understand that music can be at the center of this joyful living, you know.
4: You were living in East Germany at the time of the Berlin Wall.
5: Yeah. We watched in 88 and especially 89, in fact, in Leipzig, that's where really the epicenter was for the movement. People would get courage to speak up, or songwriters busking outside would start writing songs against the regime. And then different people would slowly speak up more. My father got involved when he received letters from imprisoned musicians. My father felt that he couldn't be silent about this, and he needed to use the megaphone, if you will, that he had through his position at the Gewandhaus to bring attention to some of this. So in 89, as a young chorister, we had still, it's the same rehearsal space. The rehearsal room is on top of the Gewandhaus, and you can overlook the big plaza. And we would witness every week during our rehearsals that more and more people would gather for the Monday demonstrations. And of course, then in October of 89, there was order given from Berlin, from the government, to shoot down protesters. The very few people that knew about this order gathered, including my father, and because they were concerned for the safety of the people, they wrote down a request to all of the protesters on the street to please not be violent. That was played over the loudspeakers as hundreds of thousands of people were gathering that evening. If one person had started throwing a stone or something, or a police got nervous and pulled the trigger, it would have basically been the second Tiananmen Square. And fortunately, that didn't happen. We had a housekeeper who, the night of that Monday demonstration, was given instructions if they got killed, where to bring me to safety, you know.
4: Did you know that relatives. At the time?
5: No, I didn't know that at the time. They didn't tell me anything that I would have the burden to keep to myself. You know, kids our age, 11, 12, who knows, you know. Luckily, they didn't tell me. And I was just at home after probably watching a film, you know, or watching TV. And, you know, they had this event, and then fortunately nothing happened. But yes, there was. They actually thought that something might happen and we might get killed. Absolutely.
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5: It was busy. It was smelly. And after a couple of days, I told my parents, I'm not coming.
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4: Welcome back. I'm Libby Collins. We're talking with Ken David Masur, who spent a number of years as the music director at the Milwaukee Symphony Orchestra. I would think that your family would have been under surveillance during this time
5: Yes,
4: as well.
5: Yes, absolutely. And even after the reunification in 90, they combed through the office and found microphones, you know, hidden in places. So there were many, many discoveries. I mean, they knew some surveillance was happening everywhere. It was just, especially in a building that was built in, you know, finished in 81. It was the only new building built during the East German regime, you know, in the concert hall kind of that caliber.
4: When Ronald Reagan went to the wall and said, "Mr. Gorbachev, take down that wall," What was your reaction as a German citizen?
5: At the time, for me, I maybe knew Reagan, and I thought, okay, they're doing that, and they're, you know, Gorbachev, we talked about it even in school a little bit, because, of course, that was, we always learned about the, you know, our Russian, our Soviet friends and all of that, you know, and of course, our first foreign language that we had to learn was Russian, in fact, in East Germany. You were not allowed to study French or English or any other language you wanted to study until you've actually had a couple of years of Russian. So, you know, I learned Cyrillic and all of that. But we knew that something was brewing, you know, that it's now on this huge stage and the movement can't be stopped. But I think as a 12-year-old, I wasn't really as aware. I'm not sure that every 12-year-old in this country is aware what's going on in the, you know, in the world, or even who the leaders are, right? They just know, okay, there's some things that are questionable. So the idea back then was just, we understand that there's something brewing. We understand some families are in danger. We need to stick together. But in all of that, at the center of all of the potential chaos, the kids that I knew from school, and also especially in the chorus and even sort of sports teams, you know, we all felt okay. We felt we had something, we had our community, and it was certainly a time when we all asked questions to our parents, and we realized later, okay, there's a reason why they couldn't really give us a straight answer, you know, for obvious reasons.
4: Did you want to come to the United States?
5: Well, no, I didn't. I wanted to stay. So
4: wanted to stay in Germany.
5: I wanted to stay in Germany. The context is that my father got the position, the appointment as music director in New York for the Philharmonic shortly after the reunification, probably in 89 or 90. They approached him, and it was, you know, for him, as he mentioned, one of the, you know, once in a lifetime opportunity. And he said, you know, we must do this, and how do we do this? And so he and my mother tried to convince you all, New York is a fantastic place. Let's go and let's impress Ken and show him, you know, around. And I remember the first day that we arrived, we stayed at a hotel across from Lincoln Center, that I watched, because of jet lag, I looked down on Broadway and, you know, all the cars driving. I thought, hey, it's 2 in the morning, 3 in the morning. Why is everybody still driving on this? You know, it was busy. It was smelly. And, you know, after a couple of days, I told my parents, I'm not coming. You know, this is, it's too loud, it's too smelly, it's too noisy.

0: I don't like it here. I liked staying, the idea of staying in Leipzig. And of course, I had friends. You know, I was 13 or, you know, 13
1: year old. What a terrible time to have to make a move.
0: Exactly. So I called my sister and I schemed with her, you know, I'm going to stay with you. All right. They can go to New York and I'm going to stay in Germany and, you know, I'll live with you. Okay. And luckily, though, they convinced me and, you know, I went to the German school in New York. Had a wonderful time. I'm very glad that they, I guess, forced me, or I should say persuaded me to go with them.
1: How long did it take you to adapt to the cultural differences between Germany and the United States, especially in a city like New York?
0: I think, you know, I think at that time, and we see it with our own kids now, you know, moving away from Milwaukee, we had a wonderful time here as a family. But, you know, we see that at that age, sure, they made connections here, and they would love to stay and not have to move and start something new. It's always daunting. But they kept me busy, and school keeps you busy, and you find a way to immediately adapt. And I've had this before, you know, after the reunification,

0: Well, prepared me to have a year or 3 semesters in the Japanese boarding school. And after that year in 90, I actually wanted to go to Japan and continue school there. So, I was fluent in Japanese and had a fantastic time there. In fact, also musically speaking, I grew quite rapidly and loved making music. My piano teacher there was a wonderful woman who's still alive by the name of Brenda Mendelssohn. And in my first lesson, of course, I went in. I didn't speak English at the time, but I tried to kind of say, haha, Mendelssohn, of course, you're no relation. And she said, actually, Felix is my great, great, great grandfather.
1: That
0: And I
1: was a
0: said,
1: joke that fell flat.
0: oh my, being from Leipzig, of course, I thought this is crazy. This is absolutely. And she was such a great teacher. In fact, in that school, there were probably 100, due to her, 120 students who were highly proficient in piano. She would send all of them to local competitions, and everybody would win a trophy. But she was also a big influence, even though I didn't really go to that school for that reason. And that was before returning to Germany briefly and then actually making our way to New York.
1: Coming up on WTMJ Conversations.
0: Wonderful. We're so happy for you. Where's Milwaukee?
1: Ken David Mazur tells us how he ended up in Milwaukee.
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3: I'm Libby Collins. Welcome back to our conversation with Ken David Masur, formerly of the Milwaukee Symphony Orchestra. With all of these experiences and being in so many countries abroad, how did you end up in Milwaukee?
4: Oh, I mean, you know, it was a great fortune.
3: Did you even know where Milwaukee was before you heard
4: not.
3: Of it?
4: I did not. I can easily say I did not. In fact, I think everybody in my family, when I was full of joy when they asked me, would you become our next music director? And I, you know, called some of my family and said, wonderful, we're so happy for you. Where's Milwaukee? You know? I mean, for me, I wanted to immediately become a spokesperson for, you know, where it is, what it is, unmistakable, you know, sound culture that is here, even in its, if you compare it to the other peer orchestras in its short history, or its comparably short history. But of course, directly before my time with Edo, who handed this over to me in such an amazing way, and not just this extraordinary orchestra and how it can play and that it can really do anything, has no limitations. And for us to then have the prospect of working with the chorus, which to me was also a big draw. And of course, this year is the 50th anniversary of our storied choir. And that gives me a great pleasure to both celebrate the orchestra and to celebrate the chorus, because my first guest week here that introduced me to both was with a program that was Ravel, Daphnis and Chloe, Suite Number 2, and Flos Campi by Vaughan Williams, all with wordless choir. To work with them from the beginning and to have rehearsals with them kind of started this relationship, you know, both with the chorus and the orchestra. And I said to myself, I would love more of this. I would definitely like to come back. And at the time, I didn't know that they were still looking for a new music director. I came thinking, oh, they have figured this out. They've been looking for more than 2 years. I had no clue. I came and wanted to do a very ambitious program with Augusta Reed Thomas, you know, legendary American composer, and then the two works I mentioned. And to me, it was just such a beautiful week. And then to have had the opportunity to have the conversation about, well, maybe you could consider this. And I said immediately, I would absolutely love to consider.
3: Coming up on WTMJ Conversations.
4: It was just a way for us as new citizens of Milwaukee to get to know the community.
3: Ken David Masur talks about opening up his home to concerts during the pandemic.

0: One great day of golf can change lives. 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
2: And I'm Libby Collins. Our guest today is Ken David Masur, who recently left his position as music director of the Milwaukee Symphony Orchestra. Within a very short time, though, we all faced the pandemic,
3: right,
2: which was horrible for any kind of public performances. But you came up with a very unique solution. And I've talked to many people. Unfortunately, I was never there. But I've talked to many people who attended concerts at your home in virtually the backyard.
3: Mm-hmm.
2: How did you come up with that idea?
3: Well, I mean, my wife, Melinda, and I, we've been part of ever since we've met sort of the house music, the house concert feeling that we want to share with people, you know, invite people or neighbors to our home regardless of where we were. You know, it was in Berlin. We were studying at the time before we had kids. In Germany, my wife being a pianist, you know, we would do a lot of songs together at home, or we would host people who wanted to try out programs and have people over. And we were part of the, in Berlin, there is a, there's sort of a culture of salons. So I think there were at the time over 200 different salons. People would hold them in their homes, and they would invite people not just for music, but a combination of music and conversation, anything about the arts or politics or you name it, basically. And people, you know, of all walks of life could sign up for these and join them, and you would welcome them into your personal homes. And it's still very vibrant. And I grew up like that. In my home, we would sing songs, we would have chamber music at home, and, you know, not just during Christmas time, you know, which is, of course, what most people think of, and even here they do, but during the year. And my wife grew up playing chamber music with her sisters as a piano trio, and still does. And so now it's with the fold of the kids and so on. But back then, you know, when the pandemic hit, we had a festival in New York City, which this year is actually has its 17th season. And so we've done a lot of music in different venues. And just to us, this was totally natural. It was not something out of the ordinary. We said, if we can somehow be safe and gather safely, let's invite all the musicians or musicians from the orchestra that want to play and that want to connect, and neighbors and whoever, and, you know. Yeah, and somebody, I don't know who said this, but people who had been to Tanglewood, which is, you know, where we typically spend our summers, the home of the Boston Symphony in the Berkshires. It's beautiful greens out there and lots of music through the woods. You know, I grew up with those summers there. And somebody mentioned, oh, this is like a mini Tanglewood. You know, we had, I think, the final concerts we gave, we called them Sounds from the Porch. And those concerts, I think we had at least 200, 250 people attend at one point. And the Sprecher Brewery, somebody from the symphony worked with them, and they actually sponsored also the drinks. So they set up, you know, every time we had a concert, and kids would come as well. And it was just...
2: There were a lot of people that were disappointed when you went back to the symphony hall.
3: Yeah, And, you know, to be honest with you, we wanted to find a way to somehow continue those, because really it was a wonderful thing. And the orchestra still doesn't have its own summer series. I mean, we do go out to the park, you know, for the covered, where's that shell, the band shell that's out. I think it's Washington Park, where you have the Schiller and Goethe monument, the copy from Weimar, where I did a I remember a segment

0: during the pandemic for the pre-concert introductions. But anyway, that's how I got to know that. But so those are the only things that the orchestra currently does in the summers, right? Sometimes maybe on the festival grounds, but it doesn't have a proper festival. So we wanted to continue this, but because all the other festivals, the summer festivals where we usually go, also started picking up things, so we weren't able to. But I wish that it would still be there. And in fact, I wish that the orchestra would have some way here of having a festival. In fact, one of the first ideas immediately I said is, does the orchestra have a summer festival? And if not, can we build, I said, can we build an amphitheater, you know, in stone into the ground somewhere where people could come and sit by the lake with a view of the lake, you know, like out in Concordia University up there with this beautiful view. And I said, why don't we get the orchestra here and have like a week series or something? I mean, you know, so I've always had these dreams to have people enjoy this kind of porch series in a much, much bigger way even. But back then, as you said, it was one of the only outputs for some of our musicians, and some of them brought their own students. We invited teachers, music teachers of the public schools. Every week we had a charity that we wanted to also gather not just money, but also attention, awareness for. So it was just a way for us as new citizens of Milwaukee to get to know the community. And it was a great gift in the end.
1: As we said at the beginning, you're going to be leaving us now, but you're still involved in music, and you're not that far away. You're going to be in Chicago.
0: Yeah, I'm going to stay with the Civic Orchestra of Chicago, which is, as some of you know, the academy or the training orchestra of the Chicago Symphony. A wonderful relationship, and it's now over 100 years old. We did I remember the centennial celebration was, I think we did with Yo-Yo Ma the week before the pandemic hit. It was, I think, beginning of March. So we got that in, we celebrated, and then had to wait a little bit before things came back. But yeah, I'll be in Chicago. I will continue that. I'll be there 4 or 5 times a year. So I'll be in the neighborhood. And what's really wonderful also here, this relationship has always been close with regard to some of the musicians who've been part of the Civic Orchestra, who are students of some of our musicians here in the Milwaukee Symphony Orchestra, who teach, of course, some of them teach at Northwestern or other universities and music schools in the Chicago area. And so many of those musicians have also come up, not just to sub in the Milwaukee Symphony, but I actually hired them here. And they're phenomenal players. And it makes me so proud, you know, to know that, you know, you've watched them grow as part of that organization. And then they end up in one of, in my opinion, one of the great orchestras that this country has in the Milwaukee Symphony.
1: Coming up on WTMJ Conversations.
0: Right before the pandemic, there was an invitation, and then I didn't go, and I thought, oh, I would have loved to, because that's one of those historic places.
1: Ken David Masur talks about his future plans.
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2: Welcome back to WTMJ Conversations. I'm Libby Collins. We're talking with Ken David Masur, who spent years as a music director at the Milwaukee Symphony Orchestra. So after Chicago, you have other plans as well.
3: I have, you know, for me, it's a wonderful time. When I came and especially when the pandemic hit, and with the prospect also of opening the new hall, which we finally were able to do in some form after waiting a little bit, of course, you know, I said then I would like to dedicate as much time as possible to being here and being in the community and also, you know, really fine-tuning what it means for us to be in this new hall. How to use it. It's an instrument itself that we wanted to get to know. So I spent a lot of time here, and now I have more time to guest conduct and travel to orchestras that I loved conducting before I came to Milwaukee, to return to them, and some orchestras that now would like me to come and conduct them. And I wasn't able to do so much of that before, and now I'm doing that. I will continue with the Festival in New York. I also have a new artistic partnership now with the Oregon Bach Fest, which to me is just a wonderful, wonderful thing as well.
2: Is there any symphony hall you haven't played but you'd like to?
3: Oh, many. There is the Teatro Colón, you know, in Argentina. Right before the pandemic, there was an invitation, and then I think they were doing some renovations, so I didn't go, and I thought, oh, I would have loved to, because that's one of those historic places. I've only conducted at the Sao Paulo in Brazil, the Sao Paulo Concert Hall, which is one of the best concert halls, I think, in the world. It's a converted former train station down there, and in fact, one of the acousticians that worked on our hall in Milwaukee worked on that hall down in Sao Paulo, which I didn't know, at the time. But I've only conducted there in a masterclass. I would love to go back and do a proper concert there. I have not conducted at the Musikverein in Vienna. I have been there many times. I've been as an assistant, but I've actually not done any concerts. And, you know, it doesn't even have to be the Philharmonic. Of course, the Philharmonic would be fantastic. But, you know, many orchestras there, the Symphony, the Vienna Symphony, perform there. And that would be a fantastic experience, I'm sure. And, you know, that hall has a relationship to Ozawa Hall in Tanglewood. So I at least know, okay, I've conducted at Ozawa Hall in Tanglewood many times, so it'll be similar to that.
2: Is there anything that would bring you back to Milwaukee?
3: Oh, I mean, of course. I mean, this orchestra has given me so much, and there were so many things that I also wanted to do with them and can think of that I would love to still have the opportunity when it comes up. I think that right now it's, first of all, a great time to be in Milwaukee to witness this orchestra that is so eager to share their craft and share their musicianship. It is one of the, for locals, you know, people outside Milwaukee, let's say, know how good this orchestra is, how great this orchestra really is. And I would love for Milwaukeeans who are right here, who can walk across the street, if you will, to know, I say this especially because we are across the street.
2: Literally.
3: And more people are living downtown. You know, you can walk down and witness something that is so special that, you know, there's nothing wrong with listening to music, of course, on the radio, which I love. You know, radio is, to me, is important. I still listen to the radio online. And of course, people can download and stream and so on, but it's not the same, you know, to just stream music, to go into a hall, to breathe the same air, to have these waves, you know, shaking.

0: you, not just your eardrums, but your entire being, your body, and piercing through you, it does something to you with the kind of music that is being performed there. So I would highly just recommend, because I go myself when I'm not on the podium, I go to concerts and I'm like, wow, that was totally mind-blowing. I didn't expect that. And I want to be moved every time because it gives me inspiration to not just, do my next concert, but to explore other things, other art, scenes, other genres, and then be really in the community and be in conversation about something that inspires me, that goes beyond just, let's say, the sense of hearing, if you will. And to me, with the orchestra, they are one of the most versatile orchestras. And in fact, the program throughout a season has everything. I said when I came, I would love to continue to expand the program. And that's why I brought living composers, but also more Bach, or even earlier before Bach, during the pandemic season, we did Purcell and so pre-Bach. But a great range. They can play anything. And it is so moving to experience that together. And, yeah, I think it won't take much to look for an opportunity to collaborate again.
1: Ken David Mazur, thank you for all you've done for the symphony here in Milwaukee, and thanks for being here today.
0: Thank you, Libby. It's such a joy, and what you do is so important. And thank you for getting people into the hall and enjoy music together. Thank you.
1: We've been talking with Ken David Mazur. He spent a number of years as music director of the Milwaukee Symphony Orchestra. He told us about his childhood in East Germany and some of the personal risks that his parents took during the time before the wall fell. Now, if you joined us late and you want to hear our entire conversation with Ken David and what he's doing next, go to WTMJ.com and share today's show with your friends and family. 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For WTMJ Conversations, I'm Libby Collins.
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1: At noon, it is 73 degrees here in Milwaukee. Today, partly cloudy, smoky skies with a high of 80 degrees. And tonight, areas of smoke and a low of 66 degrees. From the WTMJ Breaking News Center, I'm Nizir Spencer. Before we get to the news, there's a big backup on the highway on I-94 eastbound at Rent from Holly Road. The left lane is blocked due to a major crash. A lot of cars are involved in this, so keep an eye out for that if you're heading towards the stadium right now. Also, westbound is very backed up from about 35th to Holly Road, so keep in mind that. And there's also a closure on Greenfield Avenue. West is closed at South 90th Street because of a crash, so keep an eye out for that as well. West Milwaukee police are investigating a deadly stabbing that happened early Sunday morning. The Milwaukee County Medical Examiner says one person was killed after the stabbing around 4 a.m. near 52nd and National. A 28-year-old man from Milwaukee died from his injuries, while a 25-year-old West Milwaukee woman was treated at a hospital and released. Investigators say they're looking for a 25-year-old Milwaukee man who fled before police officers arrived. Police say the stabbing was targeted, isolated incident, and an

0: arrest warrant has been issued. Milwaukee County Executive David Crowley has re-entered the race for Wisconsin governor.
1: Allow me to reintroduce myself. My name is David Crowley, and I am running to be the next governor of the great state of Wisconsin.
2: Crowley has been endorsed by current governor Tony Evers in a campaign rally Saturday.
1: Wisconsin's next governor will face real challenges that require someone who knows how to manage government. I know how to do that. I've already done it.
2: Crowley's move comes after Lieutenant Governor Sarah Rodriguez dropped out due to her campaign manager's mishandling of funds. Elizabeth Linton in WTMJ News.
0: The U.S. has launched another round of airstrikes aimed at Iran Sunday, just hours after two American service members were killed in neighboring Jordan by Iranian missiles, further escalating the situation in the region as another week begins.
3: It certainly does highlight and reemphasize really how risky all of this is. I mean, in this instance, you have two American service members who've been killed, one missing, and several others who were hurt. And according to the Department of War, there have been 16 deaths reported among American service members and 400 wounded since this war began. So the costs are high.
0: Story from ABC's Marcus Moore. As back-to-school shopping ramps up, warnings of online scams are rising for Wisconsin. Consumer protection officials say scammers are using fake ads and counterfeit websites to trick shoppers into buying school supplies that never arrive. Michelle Reinen with DatCap tells WTMJ.
4: 2025, shopping scams that were online were the most reported scam. Those were on social media, according to the Federal Trade Commission, and more than 40% of people who lost money to these scams on social media said it started when they ordered a product they saw in an online ad.
0: Reinen recommends comparing prices, researching unfamiliar retailers, and pay with a credit card for added fraud protection. Sports, traffic, and weather are next. 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
0: Time for your WTMJ Sports Update from the Gruber Law Office's One Call That's All Sports Desk. The Milwaukee Brewers have taken the series against the Marlins, winning the first two games out of All-Star break. They currently sit at 61-37 on the year and second overall in the league behind the LA Dodgers. Today, Robert Gasser pitches today in the final game against the Marlins, which begins today at 1:10. Our coverage with Dominic Catronio and Brewers warm-up comes right after the news here. World Cup final is also coming up at 2 p.m. with Spain and Argentina in the final matchup. Taking a look at the roads with your WTMJ Time Saver traffic. Lots of commotion going on this afternoon. We have a major backup going east or heading eastbound on I-94 at Rent from Holly Road. The left lane is blocked due to a major crash, causing a lot of backup right before State Fair Park. Once you hit State Fair Park there, you're going to be backed up for a little bit as they're trying to deal with this major crash in the construction area. We also have a crash on Greenfield Avenue West, closed at South 90th Street because of a crash. So keep an eye out for that one. Not causing too much traffic, but is a major closure. I-43 South, about a mile beyond Rent from Racine Avenue. The right shoulder is also blocked due to a crash more towards the Muskego-Vernon area. A lot more backups from I-41 southbound. If you're heading from Mill Road to through Capitol Drive, is also major backup due to some construction. Otherwise, looking pretty clear across the western region, but a lot of commotion in the Milwaukee County area. Here's your WTMJ forecast. Today, partly cloudy, smoky skies with a high of 80 degrees. Tonight, areas of smoke and a low of 66. And tomorrow, smoke starts to dissipate. Storms are likely with a high of 90 degrees. Right now in Milwaukee, though, it is 73 degrees. I'm Nizir Spencer, Outdoor Living Unlimited, WTMJ.

0: With a high of 80 degrees tonight, areas of smoke and a low of 66. And tomorrow, smoke starts to dissipate. Storms are likely with a high of 90 degrees. Right now in Milwaukee, though, it is 73 degrees. I'm Nizir Spencer, Outdoor Living Unlimited, WTMJ News Time, 1207.
1: This is Brewers Warm Up with Dominic Catronio. Hear lineups, manager insights, and a preview of tonight's game right now. This is Brewers Warm Up. 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
2: Oh, it's a beautiful day for a sweep. We're dealing with the smoke, but let's get another dub. Brewers and Marlins finale of the three-game series coming up here on this Sunday afternoon, game three of a 10-game homestand. Welcome in. I'm Dominic Catronio. Now, before we get into the game and all the news that we're going to bring to you today, just an alert for fans on the road right now, eastbound on 94. If you haven't made it to State Fair Park yet, get off the highway because it is total stoppage right now at Hawley Road. If you are in that traffic on State Fair Park, I'm sorry. Maybe find a way if you could have gone off at 70th, but it is tough. It is a total backup right now on 94 eastbound. So if you're on your way in, if you're just passing 41, go ahead and get off. Maybe try to get in from southbound, get in from Blue Mound on 175. But eastbound is totally backed up right now, all the way from Hawley back to the State Fair Park due to a major crash right at that intersection. Because I'm looking at the cameras right now. I mean, as soon as you get after Hawley, there are no cars on the road right now. So if you can find a way around State Fair Park, whether you want to go on the north side or the south side of 94, once you get to the State Fair Park, try to find a way to get off the highway because it is major backups right now. So that's a quick traffic alert here at the top of the hour. Brewers sending Robert Gasser to the mound, the lefty trying to rebound after having the poor finish to the first half, of course, on Sunday in Pittsburgh with that 45-minute fourth inning against the Pirates. But he will rebound against one of the best in Eury Pérez. He has been a prospect for a long time in the Marlins organization, and this year, in the last couple of years really, has really started to come into his own coming back from Tommy John surgery last season. The 23-year-old is 5-7 with a 3.78 ERA. Gasser is 2-4 with a 5.24 for the lefty. Let's go ahead and jump into the starting lineups here at the top of the program, as the Brewers have a couple of updates to give you, most of them positive. Leading off, it'll be Christian Yelich. He's got a double in each of the first two games of this series against his original franchise. Yelich's DHing. Batting second, Jackson Churio once again. He'll be in left field. Bryce Durang back in the lineup. He had to be scratched from yesterday's lineup, dealing with a sore right foot from a foul ball from Friday night's game. He is back in there and playing second base, so that's very good news for Bryce. Andrew Vaughn back into the starting lineup. He'll hit cleanup today and play first base. Jake Bowers bats fifth. He is over in right field after starting the first two games at first. Sixth is the hottest hitter in baseball, Garrett Mitchell. He is in center field once again. The seventh spot belongs to Gary Sanchez. El Mayor is behind the plate today, giving William the day off. Brandon Shoemake had a great game yesterday in his second start as a Brewer. First one at home. Shoemake is at third base today. And Joey Ortiz will be the shortstop this afternoon, giving Cooper Pratt the day off. Joey bats ninth and rounds out the order. Again for the crew, Yelich, Churio, Turang, the top third. The middle is Vaughn, Bowers, and Mitchell. And the bottom third has Sanchez, Shoemake, and Ortiz. For the Miami Marlins and Clayton McCullough's lineup, it will look like this. Xavier Edwards now below 300 for the first time in a while. He's the second baseman leading things off. Heriberto Hernandez again. He hit second yesterday against the lefty Drouin. He'll hit second today against the lefty Gasser. He is in left field. Kyle Stowers gets the start at first base. He'll hit third. Javier Sanoja is the starting shortstop today, giving Otto Lopez the day off. Sanoja bats fourth. Liam Hicks is the catcher in the five spot. Leo Jimenez is the third baseman for Miami. He's batting sixth. Griffin Conine, he homered yesterday. He is down in the seventh spot, DHing this afternoon. Esteury Ruiz, the brief Brewer, he is the right fielder. He'll hit eighth. And finally, Jacob Marcy rounds out the order. Marcy is in center field, batting ninth. Again, Edwards, Hernandez, Stowers, the top third. The middle is Sanoja, Hicks, and Jimenez. The bottom third, Conine, Ruiz, Marcy, all against the lefty, Robert Gasser. The Brewers coming in at 61-37, six games clear of the Chicago Cubs for the NL Central lead, and 9.5 clear of the St. Louis Cardinals.

0: Cardinals as they're starting to come back down to reality. If the postseason started tomorrow, these Miami Marlins, they have the tiebreaker on the St. Louis Cardinals. So Miami, currently tied in win percentage with St. Louis, would be the last team into the postseason in the NL race. It would be Dodgers as the one seed, Brewers as the two seed. They would get the byes. Atlanta would be hosting a best of three series with these Miami Marlins. The Cubs would be hosting a best of three series with the Philadelphia Phillies. Now, that race is going to be interesting, too, because not only is Philadelphia trying to chase down the Atlanta Braves, they opened today's action three games back of Atlanta, but Philadelphia is only a half game back of the Chicago Cubs. Granted, the Cubs have the tiebreaker on Philly for the season race. So again, if the season postseason started tomorrow, Brewers would be earning a bye. They're currently 4.5 games clear of the NL East leader, which is currently the Atlanta Braves. And the Marlins would be facing those Atlanta Braves in a best of three, and the Cubs hosting the Phils. The Brewers will be matching up with that Atlanta-Miami series, because remember, if you're the one seed, you are guaranteed not to face a division winner in your division series matchup. But that's getting way ahead of ourselves. What are some of the things that we're monitoring right now for the crew? Some pitching reinforcements are on the way. Also, Lance McCullers acquired, haven't seen him pitch in a game yet, but we caught up with him on Friday when he was activated off the injured list. We'll hear from Lance McCullers Jr. coming up on the other side of the break, right here on your home of the Brewers, 620 WTMJ.
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4: Welcome back, Brewers and Marlins. You know, it's funny. I'm looking down on the first baseline right now, and some of the meeting of the minds, some of the Marlins front office staff chatting with Matt Arnold and Cam Castro. Some of the, of course, the head of baseball operations, Matt Arnold, Cam Castro, one of the lead lieutenants for the Brewers. Also see Pat Murphy down there earlier. He was talking to Clayton McCullough as well. Those two go way back. They go back to the Northwest League when Murph was away from Arizona State and before he was hired to the big league staff with the Padres.

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2: There have been rumblings that, you know, outside groups are going to start doing this big, massive push for in the end. 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Do you see a path for her?
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A little bit before 12:30, it is 73 degrees here in Milwaukee, and we are getting right into the news here. West Milwaukee police are investigating a deadly stabbing that happened early Sunday morning. The Milwaukee County Medical Examiner says one person was killed after the stabbing around 4 a.m. near 52nd and National. A 28-year-old man was from Milwaukee. He died from his injuries, while a 25-year-old West Milwaukee woman was treated at a hospital and released. Investigators say they're looking for a 25-year-old Milwaukee man who fled before officers arrived. Police say the stabbing was targeted, isolated incident, and an arrest warrant has been issued. Another Milwaukee police officer accused of misusing the department's Flock camera system has made his first appearance in court. A court commissioner issued a $1,000 signature bond Friday for Detective Tarangi Chapman. Prosecutors say he conducted 20 unauthorized license plate searches and legally used a GPS tracking device to monitor two people. The case surfaced during the investigation into former officer Josue Ayala, who was recently sentenced for misusing the same system. Chapman remains on paid suspension. Milwaukee County Executive David Crowley has re-entered the race for Wisconsin governor. Crowley has been

0: president of the Professional Firefighters of Wisconsin. The moves come after Lieutenant Governor Sarah Rodriguez dropped out due to her campaign manager's mishandling of funds. The primaries are August 11th with five Democratic candidates running: Crowley, Kelda Royce, Francesca Hong, Mandela Barnes, and Joel Brennan. Taking a look at the roads with your WTMJ Time Saver Traffic. A lot of commotion going on around the area. We'll start at I-94. We're going both ways. It's pretty backed up, but especially eastbound. I-94 east at Brent from Holly Road. The left lane is blocked due to a major crash that happened earlier this morning. But now it's still not getting any better. Right when you hit State Fair, you will be backed up to about the middle of the stadium interchange. Keep in mind of that if you're heading towards the game today. And we have a crash up in the Germantown area, Highway I-41. South about 2 miles beyond the ramp from Holy Hill, the left shoulder is blocked due to a crash, causing a lot of backup, so keep in mind of that one as well. And then down in the Muskego Vernon area, there also is a crash on I-43 south about a mile beyond ramp from the Racine Avenue. The right shoulder is blocked due to a crash. We also have some major backups on I-41 near Capitol Drive from about Mill Road, Good Hope Road, all the way down to Hampden Avenue. Starts to clear up a little bit towards Capitol there, but just keep in mind on that if you're heading down on I-41. We also have some backups on I-43 near Good Hope on the other side, I-43 all the way down to Good Hope Road. So just keep in mind about all those backups around the area.
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2: 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That's down for a base hit. Tying run is scored. Rounding third base is Yelich, and the throw to the plate is cut off.
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3: The first series of the second half of the season comes to a close this afternoon as the Brewers look for a sweep against the Miami Marlins here at American Family Field. 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Lane Grindle with you here this afternoon. The Brewers winning the first two games of this series, taking out two studs on the mound for the Marlins in Sandy Alcantara and Max Meyer along the way. And they'll see another stud here today in Eury Pérez on the mound for Miami. The Brewers will counter with Robert Gasser, the left-hander, here today for game three of this series. Trying to get this second half started off in style, the Brewers hopefully brought their brooms to the ballpark here today. We'll talk to Josh when we come back after this on the On Deck Show, built by Menards on the Brewers Radio Network.
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9: 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The stream is temporarily disabled due to a live sports broadcast that has local blackout restrictions. The stream will resume once the live sports broadcast ends. 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Thank you for tuning into the 620 WTMJ stream. The stream is temporarily disabled due to a live sports broadcast that has local blackout restrictions. 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Thank you for tuning into the 620 WTMJ stream. The stream is temporarily disabled due to a live sports broadcast that has local blackout restrictions. The stream will resume once the live sports broadcast ends. 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
6: 1-2 pitch is a fly ball. Deep center field. Marcy's back. Track. Wall. Bye. Bye. Baseball. Wild Bill. A three-run shot. And the Brewers walk off the Marlins. And they break out the brooms in Milwaukee.
7: Lane Grindle's call as the Brewers sweep the Miami Marlins. A come-from-behind walk-off 3-1, the final from William Contreras. It's his second career walk-off homer. They are both as a member of the Brewers. The last one, of course, against the Giants last August. Wow, what a way to celebrate the start of the second half, going 3-0 against a quality playoff team in the Miami Marlins. With Craig Kishon, I'm Dominic Catronio. 855-616-1620, 855-616-1620 to call, to text, Saudi Unlimited WTMJ Talk and Text Line. Craig, this is a series that I look at it where it's unsung, it's guys that you may not expect, and sort of the way that these games went. You know, Friday, Garrett getting the job done with the walk-off single, but that was with, you know, a lot of opportunities with runners in scoring position, but the hottest guy came through, and it was a great pitching day for the Brewers on Friday. Saturday, Braden Shumake has a great game in a day that he wasn't supposed to be in the starting lineup, then gets added after Terang's late scratch. And then today, Contreras wasn't in the starting lineup, came off the bench to pinch hit late in the game, stayed in to catch, and then a walk-off three-run homer. You know, in the day game, after the day game, he caught yesterday. That's what leaders of a team do, man. They say, I got it. I can get back up there. No big deal, Skip. Whatever you need. And for William, man, it just felt inevitable there in that at-bat as he fouled off a couple of tough fastballs and then got a hanging cutter from Pete Fairbanks and sent it over the wall in left center.
8: I just feel like William Contreras just needs to be down in just about every count for every big moment, because we saw it again today from him. Dom, we've talked about Contreras and his growth all season long, and I think you definitely have to push the fact that this guy continues to mature, continues to just become a better player. At the same time, I think he's been so good since the Brewers acquired him that we just expect him to do all this stuff. But he can be a great player, and he continues to me to show those signs. And today he was supposed to have the day off, and coming in and catching midway through a game, especially later in the game like he did tonight, was that's tough to do. And get a couple of good at-bats, and, you know, he fought and fought and celebrated that home run walk-off.

0: like nobody else. Is that bat still in the air? That's my question when he tossed it up. So long as nobody got hurt. But, he's something, man. I think your whole point, too, about all the different heroes that could be here, let's face it, Christian Yelich is the most tenured Brewer on this roster. And when you think of somebody coming up in a situation like this, you kind of want Yelich to be that guy. But after that, it's anybody's opportunity. This team is very young. We're seeing guys, you know, with big contracts that never played in the majors before, all playing together here right now and having their moments, and we're seeing their growth. So this is just phenomenal stuff to continue to witness here. And what an ending to this game.
1: And it was a kind of wait him out kind of game because, look, Eury Pérez, he had the goods today. You tip your cap to how good he looked. The Brewers only got one hit off of him today. But I look at that sixth inning as the key frame for the game. They did not score in the inning. They had some bad luck on the line drive by Andrew Vaughn and Yelly getting doubled up at third base on the contact play. But the at bat before that, a 10-pitch battle with Bryce Turang. I mean, if that's a shorter at bat, and then, you know, maybe it's a different story, or if Eury goes quickly in that sixth inning, Yelly let off the frame with a walk and a well-timed ABS challenge as well. I mean, if Eury gets through that sixth quickly, he's coming back out for the seventh. There's not a question in my mind. So the fact that they were able to chase him from this game early, maybe than what the Marlins wanted in the sixth, knowing that they had Fairbanks available for the ninth, who has been giving it up this year, to start that wheel a little bit sooner. They had an opportunity in the seventh, didn't cash in. But the Brewers sort of felt like, wait him out. There's an opportunity waiting there in the ninth inning. And look, Pete Fairbanks is a friend of mine, but the numbers don't lie. He's given up now 8 homers this season. The Brewers see those numbers too, and they think, okay, just get to the ninth. As long as it's not Eury, we're going to have a chance.
0: Yeah, for sure. And you go back to that sixth inning, and you know, this is just a team that you know, smells blood in the water, if you will. This is just what the Brewers do. They get to a certain point of a game like this, and look, it's only 1-0. And to me, up until that point, it didn't feel like the deficit was any more than 1-0. No, the Brewers only had one hit up to that point, but it just didn't feel like there was this large deficit that everybody should be throwing in the towel. We know this club doesn't do that. And, you know, one at bat, we've seen it over and over again. One at bat can change a lot of things. Sometimes one at bat doesn't change the score, but it changes your opportunity as the game progresses. And you just, you know, the baseball minds will tell you, you have to go back to that Turang at bat, even though he struck out, just what it meant at that point. And then little unlucky with the Vaughn double play, but I mean, that's how it is. We're still only in the sixth inning of the game, and they hung tough. They hung tough for sure. Pérez had a great game on the mound to get through that inning, second and third, nobody out, just goes to show how good this guy is too.
1: Yeah, and some bad luck for the Brewers side of things. They hit the ball hard, did not get anything to show for it. And then the ninth inning was Brewers baseball to a T. You know, get a leadoff single from Jackson Churio. Turang doesn't expand. He draws the walk. Granted, Vaughn struck out looking. He got buckled up on a very good top-of-the-zone slider from Pete Fairbanks. And then Contreras battling on the sixth pitch of the at-bat on a 1-2 pitch, goes yard on a hanging cutter. And I tweeted this, and I just got to speak my piece here again, too. Look, the Marlins are a team that call pitches from the dugout, right? They're not the only ones that do it, but they're the most proud of it. They were ahead of this at the end of last season. They are saying, we think that we need to call pitches from the dugout. We think it makes our catchers better. And look, the Brewers were running all over them all season series long. And then furthermore, I'm sorry, sometimes the feel of the game needs to be felt in the box. And to see the swings from William Contreras where he's late on a fastball and uncomfortable on a slider, it's one of two things there. Number one, because he's late on a fastball, and if you're giving him a cutter, you're putting his bat back on time. And number two, with a 1-2 count, you can go to the slider. I know I just said you're putting your bat on time, but you got to do it for a chase. You got to do it for something that is not going to put the ball in danger because you have pitches to mess with there. But again, I'm sitting here, I don't like playing armchair manager, but as somebody who's just a baseball purist, it frustrates me when

0: the coaches aren't going to get any of the blame for this from the Marlins. And I know this is a Brewers podcast. Why am I complaining? But the point I'm saying is, like, these are little things within the game that can be noticed from more education in the game. And I just think that the more and more we sterilize the game and say take it out of the hands of the players, that's where I'm like, no, I want the game to be reactionary, do your homework, that sort of thing. It shouldn't be coming from the dugout, and I think that it helped in the Brewers' favor today.
1: Well, I mean, those are really, really, really good insight points for sure. I know Vinny mentioned that on the broadcast too after Sanchez battled in an earlier at-bat and came up with a big single. So think about this. It's Sanchez earlier, and then it's Contreras late. Those are your two Brewer catchers who probably have a better feel for what's going on, as you're saying, in the batter's box behind the plate than anybody, because they're the catchers and they do call their games. So really interesting stuff. You know, I think the fact that we can bring this up on TV and radio and you know, help give an insight to our listeners, to our fans here right now, of how important it is of the two catchers we have, and the fact that this organization counts on them mightily. They go through a lot to prepare for games, and Contreras coming in, like I mentioned a few minutes ago, just in the middle of all of it. But you know he was going on and was in on the meetings before the game started too, on everything that needs to be done. So great stuff. I mean, it's really good information to point out.
0: Yeah, it's just something, again, I'm not in the dugout, right? I don't want to just glasshouse throw stones this, because I'm sure they can explain their reasoning. And also, Pete Fairbanks hung it. If it's a well-executed cutter at the top of the zone like it was supposed to be, maybe it's a different story. But nonetheless, the Brewers get the walk-off homer today from William Contreras. The pitching deserves some love, too. I mean, they held the Marlins to just one run for the entire game. We'll talk about them on the other side of the break. Here on your home of the Brewers, 620 WTMJ.
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0: appearances with runners in scoring position. They went 0-for-4 in those at-bats. And then furthermore, once again, the Brewers taking advantage of the Marlins being an aggressive team. Just one walk today across the nine innings, 10 more strikeouts. Robert Gasser started it all, and quite frankly, after as poor as Sunday went for him in Pittsburgh, for him to get back on the horse the way he did today, absolutely, round of applause, did his job and did it well.
1: Yeah, for sure, and that's what you want to see out of these young guys here right now. It's always what you're going to do to follow up the time before, and sometimes, you know, your start before is good. So are you just going to be confident and cocky and go out there and think it, you know, it's just this easy? Of course not. Not with this staff. And, you know, for him, this time around, it's, you know, sometimes you got to do a rebound here. And he gave up that home run early in the game as well in that third inning and, you know, held this team in check the rest of the way. So this is what it's going to take, I think, the rest of the way too. You know, it wasn't up until, you know, 2 or 3 weeks ago, we were fielding calls and talking about how deep this starting rotation was. And, you know, you got to throw caution out into the wind, man, because you don't know how quickly it's going to change. And it has. And this is a guy that this team may have to count on. And he might have the poise to be able to pull it off too, Dom. And today he looked pretty strong.
0: I think the way that the Brewers understand their pitching dance that they're going through right now, with Harrison being on the IL, but we got good news from him today. He's going to throw another bullpen on Tuesday. He threw one yesterday and projects to return to the rotation maybe at the end of this homestand against the Rockies, if not potentially against the Giants in San Francisco. But the way that this pitching dance is going to work right now, it's who's the hot hand. They've obviously acquired Lance McCullers, and I think they're kind of holding on to Lance for Tuesday's game against the New York Mets to follow Brandon Sproat. And the way I look at the plethora of options that they choose from, right? You got Miz at the top. When Harrison comes back, he's the two. We've talked plenty about Shane Drouin and Logan Henderson kind of auditioning for that third spot. And if Robert Gass is your five and he's giving you five innings with just one run and no walks, there are 29 other teams that would kill to have that be their fifth pitcher in their starting rotation. I think you got to appreciate what he did today. Mixed speeds well, used multiple fastballs. The sweeper was phenomenal today, especially under the hood. Some of the numbers there were really good. Yes, the velo tapered off late, but again, out of your fifth starter, that is all that you're asking from. And he was just, I'm just sitting here smiling because of, like you said, the adjustments he made from start to say, you know what, that's not me in Pittsburgh. He had such that great one in St. Louis. To bounce back today is massive for his psyche and for this team moving forward.
1: Well, and to me, too, he is the kind of the epitome of what this club has designed as far as what they need to get out of these young pitchers in their starting rotation based on how they've created the multi-inning relief behind them out of the bullpen. And today was an absolute perfect example. I mean, we could see a game pitch like this, if need be, in the postseason. And I mean, look, the kid only gave up a solo home run, and then he had great support for the final four innings. So this is all part of the grand mix. And if a guy like Robert Gasser can give him five and only give up a solo home run. No, I mean, look, that home run came in a third inning, as you said, from an unlikely source in Ruiz. And that's all the Marlins got this entire game. This staff as a whole has done a great job. And think about it too, Dom. You referenced it. They're going through it right now with this starting rotation. But it's all about holding on to some time and getting some time passed and games passed and still getting wins and getting to a point where you're feeling better about your health, you're feeling better about your performances.
0: I mean, the only extra base hits in this game were the home runs, right? Ruiz and Contreras. There were not many sustained rallies in this contest. Two unsung heroes from this one, Chad Patrick going two scoreless with three punch for him, and Grant Anderson with a scoreless ninth inning. I mean, again, he earns the win, I know, but again, it's just very subtle. Like, oh yeah, by the way, their, you know, one of their B options went 1-2-3 against the

0: five, six, seven in the order. I just, again, when this pitching staff is humming like this, and kudos to Avenir Uribe getting up and ready to go just in case they needed him. But for the way that the Brewers operate in close games, right? Yes, they're down 1-0 the majority of the contest. They trust their pitching staff, no matter who it is, whether it's the B bullpen or the A bullpen. Keep us in it. This offense can arrive. And I think those are two. I mean, Ashby's been phenomenal all year long. I know he's hit a little bit of a rough patch in the last month or so. Him getting on back on track today was good. Chad giving you two innings was good when you knew you didn't have McGill. I just felt like this was a really great team win top to bottom.
1: Yeah, for sure. And you go back to Friday, too, with the bullpen also doing their thing in their five innings to again, put this team in a position for the walk-off. Look, it wasn't until, you know, right before the All-Star break, we were kind of, you know, beating up that the B-team bullpen, if you will, or the bullpen in general. I mean, they were just, everyone was kind of feeling it towards the end there. And these guys really to come out of the All-Star break and say, you know what, sometimes we're going to take advantage of this opportunity, this timing of being off for 4 days. And if anybody did, it's the bullpen for sure.
0: I think the way that the Brewers understand that the way they stay hot, it's always with the pitching staff. 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Some other notes about this game and about this series coming up on the other side of the break, because, you know, it was good. Brewers get a win. We're not going to complain about wins, but now we're going to pick at some nits on the other side of the

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0: Few texts in here from Nick. It's one of those games going to be in your top 10 list at the end of the season. Yeah, I think that one's a nominee. Absolutely. Three consecutive comeback wins. What a series. Say goodnight, Wild Bill. Alex and Oshkosh, not one, not two, but three comeback wins. The series, first sweep since 08 against the Marlins. Most comeback wins in Major League Baseball. Special in comeback fashion. Larry from Bayview, I'm scared the Brewers are going to burn out their bullpen by not using the colors today. Maybe pitched over Chad Patrick, but what do you think? You know, I thought Chad was an unsung hero. And again, I'll double down. I think they're saving McCullers for Tuesday to follow Brandon Sproat in a just-in-case, given Sproat hasn't been giving them length as of late. Have Mizorowski go tomorrow. They flip those guys in the rotation. And maybe you see McCullers available on Tuesday coming out of the bullpen. But with Craig Kishon, I'm Dominic Catronio. I'll go ahead and stick my neck out here, Craig, and say, like, look, I'm not going to complain about a sweep. They went 3-0 against the Marlins after they were really running on empty there in Pittsburgh over the last weekend. You can still argue here. Again, I'm not complaining. They're 25 games above 500. They're going to be in first place by six games here at the end of the night. And yet, they still can feel like there are areas that can be improved. I'm picking at nits here. Don't say that I'm mad. Don't say that I'm complaining. I'm just saying that there is still room to improve, which really excites me for what the final, 60-ish games have here for the Brewers.
5: Well, I don't know, Dom. You sound like a pretty mean, lean machine on that one right there, my friend. No, I'm just kidding. No, I get it. I mean, you know what? Here's the thing, though. I don't know where the Brewers necessarily will be better down the road. I think we can all hope that they're at a point where their top three in their starting rotation are pitching their rear ends off come playoff time. And you know, the back end of the bullpen is where it should be at that time as well. And their hitters, you know, your clutch guys are coming through. But who knows? I mean, we're still not through July yet. And whatever they're doing here right now is certainly working. And to me, I still go back to just the depth of this club. There's so many guys that they need to come through, and there's so many guys that have been able to do that. So, no, it's never a perfect game, but I will say this, and you've said it a million times, this team's never out of it anyway at any point of a certain game.
0: I mean, that was Williams' 10th homer of the season.

0: he's trying to cross the 20-homer plateau. And for Terang, he slowed down a little bit, but he still got on base in today's game. He had a great at-bat against Eury Pérez. We've talked about Yelly ad nauseum. Vaughn has really slowed down as of late. He still went 1-for-4 today with an infield single, hit the ball hard twice today. Bowers has slowed down a bit. He went 0-for-2 with 2 strikeouts in today's contest. Again, I am picking at nits here. Okay, I am not complaining about this team. But I think that the way that this team jumps from being truly a World Series contender that can feel like it can beat the Dodgers, you need to be firing on all cylinders to beat that team. We all know that. We saw that last season. The Brewers weren't firing on all cylinders in the NLCS, and they got swept. The Brewers will see the Dodgers in exactly a month's time. And getting through this series, you could argue this was the hardest series they had for the next four in a row, because now you've got the Mets coming to town. Then after that, you've got the Rockies coming here. After that, you go to San Francisco. After that, you go to Anaheim. So five straight series against teams under 500 that you are absolutely better than. So take advantage of it is kind of what I'm getting at here, to say, put the hay in the barn. You're up by six games right now. Make it as impossible as possible on the other side for anybody to try to catch you. That includes the Cubs, and that includes the Braves or Phillies as they try to chase for that second seed.
1: I look at this too, Dom, that if the Brewers at the very least hang on to, you know, one of those top two spots and get the bye and get those extra days off, think about this. Miami's a playoff caliber team. We all understand that. And they could have won any of these games or all of them in this three-game series. But the Brewers, I think, just took advantage of that four-day off All-Star break and geared up for this team. You know, they lined up who they wanted to pitch and who was healthy enough to pitch. And you know, this team definitely took advantage of the rest time, too. So, to me, it's kind of a look ahead to what do you do with that time off and how do you get things in order against a playoff team that's coming to town? And this may have been kind of a look at what we're going to see come October.
0: The way that the Brewers are going to be looked at here at the trade deadline is if they add any sort of offense or whatever they ultimately decide to do, it's going to be at a pretty penny because there's just not a lot available there. And I said this to Augie yesterday, Craig, but I'll say it to you as well. Depending on what happens over in the American League, because there's so much chaos happening there right now, the Red Sox have certainly won 13 in a row, and they're back in the playoff race, so none of their guys are going to be available. The Twins, as much as they got embarrassed this weekend at Wrigley, they're still in it, despite being two games under 500. And then you look at a team like, you know, the Blue Jays. They're not technically out of it, even though they just lost a series to the White Sox. Like, they don't have a lot of expiring deals. There's just not a lot available because all eyes are going to be on the Detroit Tigers of if anything is going to be coming in. It depends on them. And quite frankly, are the Brewers going to overpay for somebody like Tarek Skubal? That's just not how they roll right now. I'm sitting here going, I think it's going to be a really savvy move here at the end of things to say that they got McCullers when they did.
1: Yeah, I thought that was a great trade myself, and I haven't been on since then, but with you guys on the post game show, but I think McCullers is could be the sleeper in all trades that have been made and all trades that might be, you know, yet to be made here, just because of his experience and if he gets in a great mode of being healthy, just his attitude. Well, we all know his experience, but his attitude because of his experience to accept this trade, want to come to Milwaukee, doing a little bit of research, talking to some guys that have been here, understanding the system, and then being an absolute open book to what do you want to do with me? I am all ears. And we're seeing it now in this situation. He hasn't debuted yet, and you're predicting Tuesday. We'll see how it all unfolds. But it has a lot to do with a new partnership. Does that player become a fit? And we've talked about this a million times too, Dom. The Brewers don't go after guys, really, for the most part, unless they know that they can be a fit. And if they fail, then they fail. That's fine. We get it. You got to play it out. But if the fit is productive, that means this team wins. So that's the type of guy

0: that if they go out and get another one of a Lance McCullough type, that's great. But maybe this guy is, right from the get-go here, as soon as this series against the Mets is going to start proving his stuff.
1: Yep. I think the Brewers have an opportunity in front of them to say, okay, Mets, cool, you've got almost triple the payroll of the Brewers. Look at the standings. So go ahead and see old friend Freddy Peralta. I think they already know the scouting report tomorrow. Miz gets the matchup against him, and we'll be reacting to it all tomorrow after the game, Craig. Appreciate you as always.
0: All right, Tom. Have a good Sunday night.
1: All right. Buy or sell on that, on the trade deadline take? I just think the Brewers might be done unless they get an impact bat. And I just don't think there's a lot out there that I'm saying this is unequivocally better than what the Brewers have. I just don't think there's a lot out there. 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
3: Back fashion. A couple of texts here coming into the program. 855-616-1620. 855-616-1620. Andrew from Janesville. Wait for what comes next. AI calling pitches and management competing to develop the superior AI model. I'm only half kidding. Well, that was big news this week because there are some teams that were, you know, slapped on the wrist saying, no, you can't be using those iPads for custom AI models. From what I gather, the Brewers are not one of those teams. But in case you missed this headline, that there were some teams that used the iPad. You know, it's supposed to be used for in-game charting and for video reference. There's a third custom tab you're allowed to have, and some teams started to put some AI suggestions and some pitch suggestions where it's not actually coming from the coaching, it's coming from a learning model, which Major League Baseball immediately said absolutely not. So I love that. Keep the game with the humans. I think we need to make sure that is done and easy enough. This one from the 3-2-0, pitching is doing great, but I do think we need to think bigger picture, meaning the Brewers should go after Scooble, not just to get his elite arm, but to keep him away from the Dodgers. You know, I just don't think the Dodgers need him. The Cubs are going to be the one that are going to try to get Tarek Scooble. Look, the Dodgers have Glass now. They've got Yamamoto. They've got Snell. And they've got Ohtani, who now they're hitting that break period with Ohtani where they're saying, oh, he's not going to pitch indefinitely because of his knee. It just means they're going to keep him ready for October, right? I just think that they don't need Scooble, right? They're getting Edwin Diaz back. Like, if they get Scooble, I mean, the fans might boycott the rest of the season because that would be ridiculous. I don't think it's going to happen. I think the Cubs are the fear of getting Tarek Scooble. This one, how about the potential return of Freddy Peralta? No, I just don't think it's going to happen. I think under the hood, things have changed, and I don't think either organization is looking to hit undo on that trade. Well, I think the Mets are, but I don't think the Brewers say, no, we know what he is, and this is what he is, and we'll see him tomorrow, right? I think Brewers fans are going to be a little shocked at what they see tomorrow from Freddy Peralta. It's just not the same guy. The giddy-up has not been the same. The extension has not been the same. It's weird. It's very odd for Freddy. I hope he figures it out as soon as he's done pitching against the Brewers. Aaron in Illinois, I think the team really needed this type of win, a crazy walk-off today. First sweep of Miami at home since 18. What do you think about the lefty reliever from San Francisco, Eric Miller? He should be available. Let me see how many years of control Eric Miller has, because when you start talking about relievers and young relievers like Miller, he's 28 years old. I mean, he's got a long. I mean, he's got 4 years of team control, 3 years really, when you include the rest of his career, including this season. I think the Giants feel that they could rebuild things around somebody like Eric Miller. When you're looking at relievers, you're looking at guys on expiring deals or teams that are not anywhere near competing. And Miller would be a great fit. He strikes out and gets groundouts. That would be a pretty high price to pay to try to get him. He's got 10 holds this season. He does give up a handful of base hits, 20 walks as well, and his 28 innings is not something I love. Maybe, but probably not. The kid on the A's is the one that continues to jump out at me as just maybe, because the A's are, you know, they're a mess right now. And they have a righty. I think he's on the injured list right now, though, actually, now that I'm taking a look at things. And, yeah, Justin Sterner, he's got a knee issue. Just got put on the IL on Friday. So that makes things tough. He was a former Tampa Bay Ray prospect. So just some thoughts from you guys and from over on the YouTube live chat, a few folks calling the Wild Bill home run there. Everybody just had that feeling, right? It felt inevitable. As for the player of the game, it's easy to give it to Wild Bill for the walk-off.

0: 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I also want to point out Jackson Churio starting that rally, going 1-for-3. 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
1: 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Here's the skipper after a sweep over the Marlins.
2: Yeah, I mean, first of all, credit to our guys that we hung in and pitched the way we did, defended the way we did, and then we're in the position to do it. And then the big swing by William, that just, you just can't make that up. You know what I mean? That's got to be a guy who knows he can. I hope he gains more and more confidence. This kid is just scratching the surface how good this kid can be. But to come in the game late, which he's a guy that catches every day, so when he gets those off days, he savors them. But I just felt like coming off the All-Star break, even though he had the rigmarole of going to the busyness of the All-Star week, I knew his legs were good, and you know I could put him in for two at bats. So it was, it was fortunate it happened that way. But credit the pitcher for Miami. I mean, this guy is really, really good. He's pitched good against us before, but he was unbelievable today. And his like four pitch mix. It wasn't just 100. It was a four pitch mix. You look at the at bat that Terang had in his last inning. Terang struck out, but you look at that bat, it's 11 pitches, I believe, 10 or 11 pitches. That took some gas out of him, you know. He humped up for 101, but that might have been the key to the game to get him out of there, you know. Who knows, but, yeah, that was you don't notice those things. And Vaughn hitting the line drive, and we get doubled off there like you should on a contact play. Didn't look very good for us, and Churio comes up big there, and Terang big at bats at the end, and then, what can you say? Wild Bill, pretty special. A lot of contributors today, a lot of contributors. Gary Sanchez getting on base twice, caught a great game. Gasser was great. Chad Patrick and Ashby Anderson. I mean, the pitching, you know, to hold them to one run. That's a pretty good ball club. Yeah, I mean, I think you're right. I mean, Chad's been mostly great all year, you know, in that role, and he's really responded very well. We had some adversity out there today, and it wasn't as sharp, but, you know, got it done, and especially his second inning. And Anderson coming in facing the two lefties and getting it done versus them made a huge difference. So,
3: Murph, what's the communication like with William throughout the game? Does he know at the beginning of the game that he might go in?
2: No.
3: At the end?
2: No, he assumes that Gary's going to catch all nine, but he knows that we could use him as a pinch hit, usually not to go in and catch, unless we're going to pinch run for Gary. Gary's, you know, going to get pinch run for at the end of the game if we're losing. So he knows he might have to go in and catch. He has. It's not that fun because you're mentally kind of like gone. That was some of the thinking of putting him in the seventh, was that to hit, was thinking that, you know, he's going to get two at-bats, not just one. He swung at ball four the first time up to lead off that inning. And he's tough on himself, you know. Like I said, you know, he can be tough on others too and tough to relate to sometimes, but he's a fierce competitor, and I'd like to see him believe in himself a little more, to be honest with you. You guys might be surprised by that, but I'd like to see him believe in himself a little bit more, you know.
3: So you were playing at two at-bats. It wasn't Gary singling there in the seventh to get pinch run for him. Keeps William in the game, right?
2: Oh, no, William was in the game. I told him at that point, you're going in the game, you're going to get two at-bats. Hopefully, not necessarily. I mean, it would have been, we'd have to have one guy get on base. Chances are in three innings, you will. But I said you're going to get two at-bats, and you're going to catch. So I told him right then, because we had already had Pratt and Lara ready to go go in those games regardless.

0: So good experience for them too. Young players just in the big leagues get to go into a game like that and play a role, you know. Yeah, he was great. Gasser was great. Gary did a great job with him. He pounded his fastball a lot better. He had better velo with his fastball. Responded really good, you know. I think that's 3 out of 4 pretty sound outings for him. But his pitch count got up there. His velo started to go in the fifth. Yeah. You always worry about what happened over break, how much actual – did they get out of the rhythm? I know they all threw, but did they get out of the rhythm a little bit?
1: Yeah, his velo definitely tapered off later in the contest, but Gasser did his job. He gets a no decision, but he definitely didn't lose this game for the Crew. Highlights coming up next on 620 WTMJ.
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8: Brewers and Marlins, finale of the series. Eury Pérez getting the start on the other side for the Fish. But it was 1-0 Marlins against Robert Gasser. A solo homer by Esteban Urriz would hold for a long time in this game. Brewers had an opportunity in the sixth. Two men aboard for Andrew Vaughn.
9: 1-1. And a ground ball, a liner right to the shortstop, Sanoja, who catches it and throws to third and doubles off Yelich. Goodness gracious. Vaughn hit a rocket right to Sanoja at 101, and with the infield in, it was right at him. He caught it, and nothing Yelich could do.
8: It was a contact play, a poor read from Yelly, and the Brewers were still down 1-0, but Pérez would exit after the sixth inning. Chad Patrick had a scoreless sixth and seventh innings. Ashby dealt with some traffic, keeping it a one-run game in the eighth.
9: And the 0-2 pitch. Bouncing ball to third. Played by Ortiz. Pats the glove, throws to first in time, and they got out of it. Aaron Ashby, a little bit of trouble with back-to-back singles and one away. No problem. Gets out of the jam, and the Brewers keep it at a one-run deficit.
8: Then after pretty much a whole line change defensively after a brief rally in the seventh, the Brewers found themselves still down 1-0 in the ninth with Churio, Terang, Vaughn, and Contreras due. Churio led off the frame with a single. Terang drew a walk. Vaughn would strike out, and Contreras would fall behind 1-2 before one of the highlights of the season.
9: The 1-2 pitch is a fly ball. Deep center field. Marcy's back. Track. Wall. Boy. Boy. Baseball. Wild Bill. A three-run shot. And the Brewers walk off the Marlins. And they break out the brooms in Milwaukee.
8: How about it? Lane Grindle's call. Brewers win 3-1. They go 3-0 in the return to the second half. It's going to just about do it for our program here tonight. We are back tomorrow, 6:40, first pitch. I will have postgame for you as well. Brewers All Access, the podcast feed, if you can't find it anywhere else. Evan Witalis and our producer, I'm Dom Catronio. Keep on swinging.
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0: Hey, it's Kristen Bry from Point Taken on 620 WTMJ. 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
10: When we think of the word lake, we often think of a calm, placid, and small body of water. But the Great Lakes are anything but that.
11: People underestimate them. You know, it literally, they think they're ponds. They think that they're, you know, they're much smaller than the ocean. And the truth is that the Great Lakes span over 1,000 miles. You know, Lake Superior is immense. And unfortunately, it has these jagged shoals that, unlike the ocean, it's confined. So these shoals bounce waves back and forth, and these confused waves on the Great Lakes tend to really mess with ships and make it very difficult to navigate in a storm.
10: And the results of these confused seas have often been deadly.
11: There's a huge argument on how many shipwrecks are on the Great Lakes because it's really hard to judge. Most of the time we would put it to

0: shipwrecks that are still on the bottom.
1: But out of all these shipwrecks, there's one that has been etched into the collective consciousness of the people of the Great Lakes, the Edmund Fitzgerald. And there's a reason for that.
0: Fitzgerald is famous for two words, Gordon Lightfoot. It's literally a wreck that I think would have been forgotten if not for a Canadian songwriter who took the story and turned it into a 7.5 minute song that went to number 2 on the charts. And once that happened, it became enamored not only by the people of the Great Lakes, it became their song, played every November. Every time you turn on the radio, somebody plays it at that time because of the gales of November and to remember the crew. Nobody argues that it's not Gordon Lightfoot. It is the largest shipwreck on the Great Lakes by a couple hundred feet. The Fitzgerald was 729 feet long and lost with all hands, which was part of the mystery, I think, that captivated even Gordon Lightfoot. And that's why it kind of became a story. How in 1975 could you have a 700-foot freighter with 29 men completely vanish? Fitzgerald was one of the last of the ships built in Michigan, which we used to have an amazing shipbuilding prowess. We were number one on the Great Lakes for years, just a massive ship. I mean, it was the flagship for Columbia Transportation. So when it was launched, not only was she the biggest, but she was well appointed. She had the best skipper, according to Columbia, the best cook, because they would entertain many of the steel companies like National Steel's president, or, you know, bigwigs would come on board, bring their family along, and, you know, it would have inside J.L. Hudson Company, the famous Hudson store, had all of the appointments inside. So your beds, all of the furniture, which had to be custom cut to fit the canter of the floor of the Fitzgerald, which was, you know, slightly rounded. They had to cut the legs of the beds to fit correctly. So it was the flagship. It was the ship that everybody wanted to be assigned to, and it was certainly the ship that gave out many rides to people. It was also fast. They called it the Toledo Express because it made that run so quickly.
1: And for the next 17 years, the Edmund Fitzgerald would continue to make that trip from Superior, Wisconsin to Detroit, laden with iron ore. And there was no reason to expect that on November 9th, 1975, her trip under the command of Captain Ernest McSorley would go any differently.
0: It was a Sunday, and it was in Superior, Wisconsin on a beautiful day. And Jack McCarthy, the first mate, would be in charge of telling the guys, you know, all the loading, make sure that the ship was loaded evenly, and which they would go underneath a gravity-fed dock, and it would actually spill these round taconite pellets into the cargo hold, which they took 26,000 tons. This is where Gordon Lightfoot was wrong on a couple of accounts in his song. He said fully loaded for Cleveland, but it wasn't fully loaded. It was less than two-thirds loaded because she was actually going to River Rouge, near the area to the Zug Island. And in order to get into that slip, she couldn't carry all of her cargo because she would hit bottom in the Detroit River. So not fully loaded, not going to Cleveland, actually going into the Detroit area with a load of iron ore that would eventually become automobiles. And they take off into a beautiful day. And as they do, McSorley in the pilot house actually sees that a big storm is coming up. He's got a radio that he can get reports through, and he's a weather ship. So he takes his observations and adds them to the weather reports to help forecasters try to develop where the storm's going to go. And it's quickly ascertained that he's going to get a storm that's going to come right through from Oklahoma all the way up to Marquette. And so he starts to calculate how long that would take and uses the forecast that he's getting given as well and has to determine what he's going to do.
1: But McSorley was a well-seasoned captain, and the coming storm likely didn't faze him too much, despite some of the reservations he may have had on the ship.
0: McSorley had been a skipper that had been on the Great Lakes for years and years and worked his way up to the Edmund Fitzgerald. He was very stern from the people that I talked to. Very matter-of-fact guy. As we talked to a third mate in my documentary called The Fitzgerald Investigations, he remembered going through a Lake Superior storm with just 10-foot waves where the Fitzgerald would flex so crazily, unlike any ship he had been on. And he looked at McSorley and he said, man, should it be bending like this? And McSorley said, sometimes it scares me. So literally, he knew that this ship was different than other ships. He knew that it would flex in these storms.

0: because as a part-time job, he did hull inspection, he was very well versed in the strength of these ships, and he unfortunately pushed the Fitzgerald way beyond its means. As I did the investigation documentary, I found the Coast Guard looked into it. They looked at 10 years at the Sioux Locks, the worst storms that ever happened up until 1975. And the one ship that kept pushing every storm and made it through the locks during those gales was the Edmund Fitzgerald. So he was a rough weather skipper. He pushed the heck out of the ship, and it eventually broke because of it.
1: So the Fitzgerald pushed forward, and soon they would get company to ride out the storm with, in the form of the Arthur M. Anderson, another Laker captained by Bernie Cooper.
0: And Cooper also is a, you know, these guys are experienced meteorologists. They have to be. Their lives depend on it. And they start to figure out when the storm will come and what they're going to do. As they pass Isle Royal, they've got a place that they can hide there from these northwest winds that are starting to build. They continue going, but they take the northern route. The northern route goes closer to Canada. Jokingly, some of the sailors call that the scenic route, because otherwise you might not ever see land. As you go around the Keweenaw would be the last spot as you make that long haul past Marquette and make your way to the Sioux Locks and Whitefish Bay. But as they're going up, they go all the way past Otterhead in a second spot that they could throw out their anchor. Because it's so close to the Canadian shore, the waves can't build there, so you're pretty safe. You could wait it out. But they didn't. They decided they were going to make it for Whitefish Bay. They thought that the storm would take an extra hour to get to them, and they were wrong. As they got past Caribou, it was the worst the storm could be, and they were in the absolute worst place they should be on Lake Superior, where those winds now could build the entire length of the lake and crash into the ship, and crash into them in the stern and on their starboard side. So if they had any problems at all, they were gonna get into real trouble there, and that's what happened to Fitzgerald.
2: And you're listening to Rick Mixter tell the story of the wreck of the Edmund Fitzgerald. As he put it, how in 1975 could you have a 729-foot freighter with 29 men completely vanish? The answer to that question, you'll hear it after these messages here on Our American Story.
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3: And we continue with Our American Stories and our story of the Edmund Fitzgerald. When we last left off, Captain McSorley and his crew were battling the brutal storm on Lake Superior alongside another ship, the Arthur M. Anderson. Here's Rick Mixter with the rest of the story.
4: As the Fitz is going past Caribou, it realizes it has some kind of problem. They looked down the deck and they could see that at least one of their vents was missing. These look like mushrooms that are on the deck, and they're very large and they're used to equalize the pressure below decks. But of course, Fitz has two-thirds of a cargo in there. Well, as he noticed that one of those is missing, he also finds out from his engineers that he's taking on water, so they're running their pumps to try to keep that water out. He also mentions something really unique. He says our fence rail is down, and that has been interpreted in a couple different ways. The fence rail could be the guide rails that are on the side of the ship, that perhaps some piece of debris came on, smashed its vent off, and also damaged that part of the rail. So he's radioing back and forth to the Anderson that he's got these problems, and then all of a sudden mentions his radars are out. And he was worried because the McSorley had noticed that out of Whitefish Bay there were several saltwater ships, and including a big freighter called the William Clay Ford, and another one that were trying to get out of Whitefish Bay, and he worried he'd get into a collision situation in the blinding snow that was happening. So he asked the Anderson to keep an eye out for them because his radars were out. So he's going blindly into this storm. The Anderson is now trying to close the distance because the Fitzgerald, being a faster boat, was a mile or several miles ahead of them. The last broadcast came from Morgan Clark, the first mate on board the Anderson, who asked the Fitzgerald, "How are you making out with your problems?" And the Fitzgerald, McSorley, answered back, "We are holding our own." And unfortunately, in a blinding snow squall, the Fitzgerald disappears. It disappears from radar because the blinding snow also blinded the radar out. When it finally clears, Anderson can't see the Fitzgerald, and now their job is trying to notify the Coast Guard that a 729-foot freighter is missing.
5: The last time that you talked to him, at what time that was, over?
6: I asked him how he was making out with his problem. He said he lost those

0: and he had a limp, and he said he was holding his own. The last time I talked with him, he said he was holding his own, and that's the last time I lost contact after that.
1: Nobody wanted to believe that the Fitzgerald was gone, especially the Coast Guard. And we're very lucky that immediately the Coast Guard started recording all of these conversations. So we actually have the conversations as the Cooper is trying to tell the Coast Guard that they have missed the Fitzgerald. So here the Anderson is now making the safety of Whitefish Bay after now 29 guys have been lost. A massive steel modern freighter has been lost to the storm, and they call the Coast Guard, who tells them, we don't have a ship that can go out there. So the Coast Guard has to convince the captain of the Anderson that just witnessed this freighter sinking to turn around, come out of the safety of Whitefish Bay, and go back into that killer storm. And he definitely did not want to do that. Right from the radio broadcast, we hear Cooper say, you know, there's going to be two of us on the bottom. You know, he really believed going back out there was going to be, you know, a bad mistake, but he knew he was the only choice, so they went back out there. You know, at that time, it was 60-mile-an-hour winds. It was going to take him 2 hours to go 17 miles with those intense winds that blowing right against them. And I don't think they believed that anybody would survive it, you know, with big 30-foot waves and water temperatures that were just above freezing. There really wasn't much chance, and unfortunately, it was a futile attempt. But I think that was the spirit of the lakes. You do what you can. First, make sure your crew is going to survive it, and then, you know, if you can safely do it, you go out there and make the rescue. And he did, to the truest tradition of sailors, you know, try to find those guys. But unfortunately, you know, as we know, nobody survived, and no bodies were found.
2: Then came the task of actually finding the final resting place of the Fitzgerald on the bottom of Lake Superior.
1: It didn't take them very long, so they used this robot called the Curve 3 to not only find it, but to secure it. The Curve 3 came out, and they flew that down to 550 feet. And as they saw the bow, they noticed it was upright, but as they went around the stern section, which was broken over 100 feet away, they noticed that the lettering was upside down, and the Coast Guard investigators immediately thought the ROV, or the robot, was inverted. And the pilot said, no, it's not. This is the back section, 200 feet of the Edmund Fitzgerald, that was upside down. So the horrible act of it tearing apart somewhere in the water column actually flipped the entire stern upside down. And the bow section is resting proudly upright on the bottom, where you can actually see every deck in the pilot house as well.
2: And there the Fitzgerald sat, a gravesite for her 29 crew, none of which were ever recovered. Immediately there were questions on why this modern lake freighter sank, and these questions still brew today. Did she hit bottom? Did she get hit by a rogue wave? Or did her hatch covers cave in? Answers were hard to find, as the wreck site was soon protected by the Canadian government at the request of the families of the victims. So very few people have actually seen the wreck. But in 1994, Rick did.
1: In 94, we took the submersible Delta, which had been famous for diving the Lusitania, and we went down in this two-man yellow submarine, and I was the third dive on the Delta expedition. When you dive a shipwreck, you get down to it, and if you're free diving it or you're doing it on scuba equipment where you don't have a submarine around you, you can actually go up to it and touch it. You know, the cold steel and the immense size of these vessels is what really becomes apparent to you. The Fitzgerald was surreal in the fact that I was down 500 feet. The light stopped at about 250, so it's pitch black beyond, you know, whatever you have on board your submarine, which we had lots of lights. So it becomes very surreal. As you look through the porthole, you can see glimpses of the ship, but not the whole ship at the same time. So as we went past the name, the letters are, you know, over a foot and a half tall. I'm trying to remember exactly how big they were, but that's what first captured my mind. Was it said Edmund Fitzgerald, and it was horribly torn up on the port side. So the collision with the bottom had just ripped apart the spar deck from the side of the ship, and the name had been scratched up and beat up so badly that it took my breath.

away. And as we went around the bow and to see the bow was actually bent almost 90 degrees, the force of the storm was just incredible. And then the tiny details, as you'd see a blanket hanging out of the pilot house, or you go up to the top and you'd see the radars that were, you know, Panasonic on top. It's a plastic, like just a little sliver of plastic ripped off, and the wires were just there. So you start to piece together the story from that. Each one of those pieces not only awed me, but you know, you were just so excited to see this great shipwreck. And then when I came up, we actually had power left in the submarine. And so it was decided that the owner of the tugboat, who we were renting from, would actually get to take his son down there for a look. And we were eating lunch, and we got a report from the submarine through the sonophone, the sound waves from the, it's like a radio that goes through water. And we found out that they found a missing crewman. So we went from this incredible high of me just visiting the most famous shipwreck on the Great Lakes, the largest shipwreck on the Great Lakes at 550 feet down, to a horrible low of, oh my God, there are 29 people that were lost there. You lose that connection, I think, because you're in the sub and you're safe. When you're diving, it's really apparent that these shipwrecks are, you know, this is a final grave, because you have this water around you and you've got to be so careful when you're scuba diving to do that. I never lost that connection. But I think I did on the Fitzgerald, because I felt so protected in the submarine. But that immediately was erased when they found a first missing crewman, a body lying off of the bow of the shipwreck wearing a life jacket. There's nothing more sobering than that. And instantly we were transported back to, this is a gravesite.

0: The day after the wreck, the Mariners' church in Detroit rang its bell 29 times for each of the crewmen lost. And this ceremony continues in Michigan today with the ship's actual bell, raised in 1995 and kept at Whitefish Point. But for the families of those lost on November 10th, 1975, the Edmund Fitzgerald is more than just a song. It's a tragedy that will always be remembered.
1: And great job, as always, to Monty Montgomery. A terrific job producing that piece. And a real special thanks to Rick Mixter, who, as you can tell, doing what he does is more than a vocation. It's his life. The story of the Edmund Fitzgerald here on Our American Stories.
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5: Breaking news overnight, the U.S. retaliates after two American soldiers were killed in an Iranian attack on an airbase in Jordan. We'll have the latest from the region as the State Department issues a worldwide travel warning.
6: And big tech tumbles ahead of a slate of earnings from Alphabet, IBM, and Tesla. Chip stocks looking to bounce back after a bruising week.
7: I don't want to say we're going to win. I told the game is finished, but go on, Athena.
8: And we know what's going to happen. Spain is going to win.
5: And today's the day Argentina and Spain face off in the World Cup final in New Jersey. Real Madrid center back Antonio Rudiger joins us live in studio to preview the big game.
9: Welcome to Bloomberg This Weekend. We are coming to you live from Bloomberg's world headquarters in New York. I'm David Gura.
5: I'm Christina Ruffini with Lisa Mateo. It is Sunday, July 19th. 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Details are still emerging as to what exactly happened and how those attacks were able to get through, what air defense systems are in place in that area.
9: Seventh straight night of those strikes, as led by the U.S., of course, have been tit for tat. We've seen retaliatory strikes, as Christina just mentioned a moment ago. Going to dig into all of that in just a moment here, but first, let's get to the headlines with Lisa Mateo. Lisa?
10: You got it. In U.S. Central Command, they're saying the strikes, which have now ended, they targeted Iranian military, coastal surveillance, and air defense facilities, and missile and drone storage sites. Now, President Trump, he called the death of those two service members killed in Jordan, quote, a very sad thing, but he reiterated that Iran cannot have a nuclear weapon. And when asked about Iran's announcement that it was no longer abiding by the memorandum of understanding, Trump replied, I couldn't care less. To the war in Ukraine, where local authorities say one person was killed in an overnight Russian attack on Kyiv. Ukraine's foreign minister called it the largest ballistic missile barrage aimed at Kyiv since the start of the war. Another 16 people were wounded. Thousands took to the streets in Kyiv for another day of protests against Ukrainian President Volodymyr Zelensky's government reshuffle, including the dismissal of its defense minister. Zelensky also appointed a new prime minister to prepare Ukraine to survive another winter of war. Sergei Gretzky is a technocratic energy executive with no cabinet experience or political ties. Back in this country, hundreds gathered in downtown Portland, Maine to demand ICE agents leave the state after the killing of a Colombian national in nearby Biddeford. Now, this man, he was part of the National Day of Action.
11: I was down at Biddeford, and I'm here because I care about that.
10: 25-year-old Juan Sebastian Guerrero, he was killed in a traffic stop. It was the second use of deadly force by immigration enforcement in less than a week. Well, Republican Representative Ralph Norman is making a run for South Carolina's open Senate seat after the death of Lindsey Graham. The move will set up a potential primary contest with Graham's sister, Darlene, who took over the seat after her brother's passing. In an interview on Fox News on Saturday, Norman explained why he decided to run.
12: I will be laser focused on passing President Trump's America First, and it starts with the Save America Act. We'll nuke the filibuster, and I will be a vocal vote and a supporter to make this happen. And it's not happening in the Senate right now. That's why I'm doing it.
10: Other South Carolina Republicans considering a bid include Representative Nancy Mace and Russell Fry, as well as Lieutenant Governor Pamela Evett. That's the winner of the August 11th Republican primary. They will face Democratic Annie Andrews in the general election. David and Christina, over to you.
9: Lisa, thank you very much. Compressed timetable here. This is happening very quickly, and no doubt will be a hard-fought campaign, but really just playing out over a couple of weeks.
13: No kidding.
9: Yeah.
13: Thanks, Lisa.
9: All right. We're going to start with that breaking news out of the Middle East and those two American service members who have been killed. One is also missing, I should note, as well.
13: All right, joining us now, we have Bloomberg News senior White House correspondent Josh Wingrove and our Middle East reporter Dan Williams. Dan, I want to start with you. CENTCOM is saying the overnight strikes were to swiftly punish Iran for the death of those two American service members at that airbase in Jordan. Can you just kind of give us a layout of what we know happened overnight? There's also been some mixed messaging. This morning, there was an alert from the U.S. Embassy in Jordan saying that the airport and some other facilities there had been evacuated due to security concerns, and we now have a terminal headline crossing the terminal saying Jordan is saying that is not true. So we're not quite sure what's going on there, but tell us what else is going on in the region.
14: Good morning. Yes, there's some mixed messaging from Jordan. No doubt there's a great deal of consternation there. This is a country that really finds itself not just in the line of fire, but the target repeatedly of Iranian strikes since this flare-up dating back several days now. And obviously the site of those American casualties, two fatalities, one missing, several wounded, bringing the American death toll in this war to 16. And ramping up expectations in the United States, in the administration, that the U.S. response should be severe and may actually be designed to spiral even further. As for where I am right now in Israel, this country, despite having launched the war with the U.S. In February, on February 28th, has been sitting out this resumption of hostilities between Iran and the United States. There may be several reasons for that, and it may soon end. The Americans are now openly deploying refueling jets to Israel. There were some stationed here, but some had been withdrawn or relocated. Latest reports from Israeli media, there could be as many as 100 U.S. refueling jets on their way here now, which suggests something very big is in the offing, and in fact, that Israel could find itself involved one way or the other. As for the overnight strikes, the Americans seem to be hitting more and more inland in Iran and also in the Strait of Hormuz, which obviously is the choke point, is the focus of this latest flare-up. I think historians will look back at this and may even call this the War of Hormuz rather than the Iran War. It would seem that either side, the two main parties now waging this war, Iran and the U.S., want to have the final say as to who does, and more importantly, does not control and call the shots over international traffic in that strategic waterway.
9: I want to turn to Josh Wingrove in the greater Bedminster area, traveling with the president as he gears up for executive time, which I think is slated to start at 8 o'clock Eastern time. Josh, let me ask you about what we've heard from the president in recent hours. I know News Nation got the president on the phone, and I'll quote here from a piece on News Nation's site. Asked about Iran's announcement that it was no longer abiding by a U.S.-Iran memorandum of understanding, Trump replied, quote, "I couldn't care less," which prompted a response on Twitter from the Supreme Leader, indicating here that the signature of the U.S. president is utterly worthless and devoid of credibility. So we see the back and forth militarily, the back and forth rhetorically as well. Just picking up on what Dan said a moment ago, that something very big seems to be in the offing here. What do we know of the U.S.'s plans going forward?
15: You got radio silence over the weekend, really, other than those brief remarks you just read out from the president. So there is, I guess you could call it, a strategic ambiguity publicly in the position that the Americans are taking. That CENTCOM statement had some phrasing that I think is notable, whether it's a head fake or not, but they talked about holding account the members of the Revolutionary Guard Corps who took on this attack. Trump has in the past distinguished between Iran doing stuff, leadership doing stuff, and individual factions doing stuff. So that phrasing could mean nothing, or it could be them kind of leaving a, you know, off-ramp if they ever were to want it, to chalk up some of this stuff to sort of, you know, unnecessary or fluke kind of actions. But Trump himself was sort of, you know, keen to wrap this up. Now he seems keen to let it keep going. We just simply don't know how long The runway on that is going to be, of course, we've seen relief on gasoline prices here in the U.S.

0: That has been the key political pressure point for the president. As long as that remains the case, I don't expect we'll see a lot of Republican lawmakers in particular speaking out or calling for some kind of return to the table to restore the ceasefire.
1: Dan, you mentioned the concern about the next phase of the war. I was talking to some folks in the region today. They've been getting a lot of signals from their security folks that this is nowhere near over. And they flagged something that you said you'd seen on Israeli TV last night, that they're so worried about this next wave of attack and what it's going to look like, especially regarding drones, that Israel is considering banning even civilian drones for a prolonged period of time. Is that realistic? And what does that mean for where this could be going?
2: I think it's going to be a tall order. There is a small but muscular cohort of amateur drone operators in Israel. However, given that the Israelis have bled, their soldiers have suffered and died in many cases in southern Lebanon due to Hezbollah's very effective use of drones of the kind you could buy at high-end toy stores, specifically drones that are operated with fiber optic cables, which basically defy traditional electronic jamming. The Israelis are worried that this could spread elsewhere. There are unconfirmed reports that even in Gaza, despite Hamas being very much on the back foot there, they have been receiving such drones into their very rudimentary arsenal. There are worries it could be in the West Bank as well. And indeed, Syria, which doesn't have open peaceful contacts with Israel, but nonetheless finds itself on the same side as Israel against what's known as the Iranian Axis, Hezbollah, and the like, announced just 2 days ago that it had stopped on the way in from Iraq a truck full of these drones that were intended for Hezbollah in Lebanon. That just shows the ease with which these small, cheap objects can be transported. They're very effective, very low tech, and very threatening to the Israelis.
3: I want to play a bit of sound here from Kay Bailey Hutchison. She was, of course, a senator from Texas and then the U.S. ambassador to NATO. And she and I sat down together at the Aspen Security Forum a few days ago. And we talked about kind of the prospects of further negotiations going forward, the difficulty of that in light of what's happened with this memo of understanding. Let's take a listen to what she had to say about how she sees the path forward.
4: It's a negotiation like we've never had before, at least in my memory, where you negotiate with an adversary that is doing terrible things. You think you have an agreement, and it's not an agreement on the other side. And that has been difficult. I think the U.S. has been patient. We've worked with allied neighbors in the Middle East to get their support, but also to help them, because Iran is turning on its own neighbors. And I think the president's patience is wearing out, that's for sure. And I can tell you Congress's patience is wearing out. And so I think we are going to have to see maybe more bold measures to just finish this job.
3: Military measures.
4: It could have to be military measures. And I think the president has shown that he doesn't want to do it. He doesn't want to kill people. He doesn't want to put our troops in harm's way. But when you can't rely on even a memorandum of understanding, you've got to start looking for other measures that would make a difference.
3: Josh Woodruff, I want to go to you on this point. So we have a president who, for his entire career, has been a very proud deal maker. And I'm curious sort of how he sees what's happened here, or your sense of how he sees what's happened here, putting his son-in-law, his trusted friend and advisor, in charge of doing this negotiation and now seeing it fall apart in the way in which it has. Any indication from him of how much frustration he has and what the path forward might be aside from military action that we've seen in recent days?
0: And his vice president.
3: Yeah.
0: There's a lot of people wrapping their arms around this thing right now. No, he has not betrayed any of his frustration publicly. I agree with her comment about him losing patience with this. But Trump in the past, that kind of can go two ways, right? That can either be escalation or him kind of, you know, throwing his toys on the ground and walking to another thing for a little while. And we just simply don't know where that is going to land. So I don't want to speculate too much. I think, though, the political question here is tricky for the president. He has repeatedly noted that Iran's navy is destroyed, that their air force is destroyed. He's cast them as sort of completely militarily defeated. So for the average viewer back home, you know, Americans who are sort of tuning in and out in their day-to-day lives, you would forgive them for being confused as to why this is still dragging on and why this is presenting such a thorny situation for the American forces in the region. And so the longer this drags on, I think the more those questions grow.

0: And again, I think the energy prices are going to be a sort of key driving political factor. Trump is, of course, as every domestic viewer knows, trying to hold on to the House in particular, the Senate as well, of course, in these midterm elections, and trying to defy history and kind of pulling out all the stops to do that. And I think that will remain a big political calculus for him, including whether he has the vice president reengage, whether he himself reengages, whether they ramp up strikes, whether they consider some of these reported limited options that we've seen, including, potential targeted boots on the ground scenarios on Karg Island or whatnot. I think all of this is sort of hanging under a complicated political landscape for him.
1: Dan, adding to the politics, I want to talk about the politics of the region right now, because the State Department has issued this travel warning saying it advises Americans worldwide, and especially in the Middle East, to exercise increased caution. Groups supportive of Iran may target other U.S. interests overseas or locations associated with the United States and or Americans throughout the world. This administration focuses a lot on the military power, but regional allies have tried to ramp up the soft power, the diplomatic power, because it is very hard for the U.S. right now to exercise that in these embassies, which have essentially been on lockdown since this conflict began. Can you talk about the safety of these installations around the region and also civilians? I think about these places like Dubai, like Abu Dhabi, that had this image of being safe, gleaming cities on the hill, and what that's doing for them and for their economies.
2: I think the sense of safety in those sites, those metropolitan sites, have been very popular, not just for those involved in international finance, but tourism. Confidence has been shaken already during the course of this war. I think there was some surprise, including those countries, that they came so quickly under Iranian retaliatory attacks, including against civilian targets, hotels, and the like. This warning would not be especially surprising there. I think those countries have weathered the damage, perhaps trying to keep on top of whatever renewed reputational damage there might be in the wake of this latest U.S. warning. What we're really seeing here is a reference to second-tier downstream terrorist retaliation, subnational, perhaps international, as a result potentially of Iran running out of traditional upfront military options in the face of a much more powerful U.S. foe, and until recently, Israeli foe as well. It would appear the Americans, perhaps the Israelis too, have intelligence indications that Iran or Iran's supporters worldwide may be preparing to resort to this. That may be part of the reason for the reported evacuation of that southern Jordanian port in the Red Sea, which, by the way, is right across the water from Eilat, Israel's Red Sea port. As you noted, the Jordanian state denied what the U.S. Embassy had said about the evacuation of that port and the nearby airport. Nonetheless, it shows that really they're taking no risks here. That could, and in fact, it has in the past been the target of terrorist attack, a mortar attack, I think some 12 or 14 years ago.
3: Josh Wingrove, very quickly here, set the table for us. What does the rest of this weekend look like for President Trump? He's in New Jersey to hang out at his property, but also to go to this big game, scheduled to take place a little later.
0: Yeah, he's going to. Yeah, happy World Cup final day. He's going to be handing out the trophy here. Mexican President Claudia Sheinbaum, Canadian Prime Minister Mark Carney going to also be in attendance. People are watching that to see whether they actually meet Trump. Of course, there's been some tension with the Canadians in particular in the last few days over the wildfire smoke. So we'll see. I'm looking out at New Jersey now. The sky looks mercifully, smoke-free by comparison. So that's good, easing fears that the game would have had too much smoke or even, face potential delays or whatnot. The first window to hear from the president is probably after the game, other than whatever remarks he makes during the ceremony. So on all these topics, including Iran, I think we're going to have to wait to the end of the day to maybe hear from him to see if he speaks to some of the reporters traveling with him on the plane. So that is a big Sunday for him.
1: All right. Josh Wingrove, our senior White House correspondent, and Dan Williams, our Middle East reporter. And Josh got up early and even put on a tie. We appreciate it, buddy.
3: Well,
1: thank
3: done.
1: You so
3: okay.
1: much.
3: Coming up here, a big day in UK politics. Andy Burnham about to become the seventh prime minister in the last decade. What's at the top of his agenda as he moves into 10 Downing Street? That's straight ahead on Bloomberg This Weekend, on Bloomberg Radio, Bloomberg Television, and the Bloomberg Business app.
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8: Thank you for joining us live on Bloomberg This Weekend. I'm Lisa Mateo. Let's update you on today's top stories. Rescue efforts, they continue in China following a landslide that left 8 people dead, 34 missing in the southwestern city of Chongqing. Now, massive amounts of rocks and soil, well, they tumbled down a slope on Friday, burying more than 10 residential buildings. 10 people were rescued in the immediate aftermath. The search for more survivors has been hindered by unstable terrain and also the risk of more landslides. Ontario Premier Doug Ford is responding to President Trump's criticism of Canada's wildfire response. The president took to Truth Social on Friday, threatening higher tariffs to deal with the cost of, quote, filthy, polluted air. Ford called the president's rhetoric unacceptable. He suggested dropping lumber tariffs would help clear forests. Ford says that Ontario has 191 active wildfires, with 73 not under control. And poor air quality not affecting today's World Cup finals. Argentina defends its title against Spain in New Jersey this afternoon. Now, Argentina looking for its fourth title, Spain battling for its second. Spanish fans celebrating in New York yesterday said they know they may be more Argentina fans at the match, but they're not worried.
9: We will promise that we'll shout for represent the 47 million of Spanish people that are in the country.
8: Well, yesterday, England defeated France 6-4 in Miami. England was up 4-0 at the half. They held off a strong comeback from France to win the third place playoff match. David and Christina will send it over to you. More action.
10: I'm looking forward to it.
11: Yeah, thank you, Seth. Judging by jerseys, it's going to be Argentina. I've seen so many more Argentina jerseys than I have Spain, but we'll have to see.
10: Brutus has a jersey, not a Argentina or Spain jersey.
11: No, Brutus has a U.S. jersey, like the loyal dog that he is.
10: World Cup, I think, in the next prospects of a successful game.
11: He's holding out hope.
10: All right. Thank you, Lisa.
11: Thank you. All right, Friday, Andy Burnham became the new leader of the UK's Labour Party after Keir Starmer resigned as Prime Minister last

0: month. Now, tomorrow is going to be a major day of transition for UK leadership. First, Starmer will officially step down. He has to resign to the King. After that, Burnham will be officially invited to meet with King Charles and to form a new government. And then the new prime minister will make his way to 10 Downing Street. Joining us now is Bloomberg's UK reporter, James Wilcock. James, I still think of this process as requiring the Queen. I can't quite get it in my head that she's not part of it anymore. But it is now King Charles. Can you just walk us through how this works? It's still kind of odd for Americans to watch a country get a new leader without a general election.
1: Kissing of hands, I believe.
0: There's kissing
1: called.
0: Of hands?
1: Yeah.
0: James, what's going to happen?
2: Yeah. I mean, basically, you've got to let the king, and you're right, I do this too. I also use the queen on air, and I should be using the king.
0: You've got to feel better now,
2: yeah. What's going on. So you have to go down the street and say, hey, this current government's not working out. There's going to be another guy coming in about an hour who is going to pull the next one together. I don't actually know what the king says. It's never normally released to the public. He normally presumably shakes the hands and lets everyone go. And then Keir Starmer will go to Downing Street and he will have set out his speech. He will be gone. Everything will be moved out. Andy Burnham, who is the new Labour leader, will then walk in, set out a speech for government, will walk inside and will quite literally get given the nuclear codes and said by civil servants, tell us who's in your government, because we still don't know. And that is one of the most striking things of this coming administration. Normally, with an election, you have all the shadow cabinet positions. You know who's going to be chancellor. You know who's going to be the Home Secretary. We have nothing. And this is not without the difficult work of a lot of reporters in Bloomberg and UK media trying to say, Andy, who is going to be in this top team? What are they going to do? We know remarkably little. And to your point, it is worth saying that of the past 10 UK prime ministers, six have not been elected. Six have come from without in their own parties, so-called like takeover prime ministers. But even so, this one is especially unique. Because 6 weeks ago, Andy Burnham wasn't even a member of parliament. He was the mayor of Greater Manchester. And it has been kind of a fairy tale ride. He has romped a victory in a sudden by-election, has taken over his party by near unanimous consent, and now goes into government. But I will say this is where the problems start. This is where the rubber hits the road, and this is where the choices start to become difficult.
0: That packing team at Downing Street has been very busy over the last few years.
1: Very good at what they do. James, I'm curious, as you think about the way that this government might be formed, it strikes me there are a lot of, it's like a rotating cast of characters. I think of David Lammy and Yvette Cooper, David Miliband for the role of Foreign Secretary. It's a rotating cast of people that we know, you know as well. So when we think of him kind of making his mark or casting a new stamp on this government, how likely is it that he brings in new blood or different individuals than we're accustomed to?
2: I mean, it's just on the packing, there's a famous story about when Gordon Brown got kicked out in 2010, where there were still mugs from the Labour election victory when the Conservatives went in, because the packing team had cleared everything else out, but the mugs were still there. They hadn't had time in the hours that go through.
0: Amazing.
2: It's really tough. Right. I'm going to talk about Ed Miliband. Ed Miliband is the current Energy Secretary. We reported a few weeks back, was the first senior cabinet minister who told Keir Starmer to go. He is one of Burnham's closest backers. He's seen as left-wing. He is by far the most hated politician in the city of London of who could become the next chancellor. We are reporting that Ed Miliband is currently second in the race to become the next chancellor after Shabana Mahmood, the current Home Secretary. That's changed in the past week. I still cannot tell you today who is going to be the chancellor tomorrow. If I don't know that, and Burnham hasn't made up the decision, on a Friday he openly said he hadn't made the decision yet, we can't decide who the next Home Secretary is, because then if Shabana Mahmood's not leaving that position, we don't know who's moving on. So, David, you're asking the perfect question. I wish I could tell you we had a better answer. Having talked to civil servants in the past week, they also wish they had known about who the next person's going to be. It sets up a big policy vacuum, it sets a big leadership vacuum. And it's worth saying that 2 years ago, a very popular Labour leader rode into number 10 Downing Street. We had big questions about whether his plans would hold together. We had big questions about could keep together a team for 5 years, how that would look. And quite soon, after a very good first couple of weeks, the fiscal reality set in and difficult and popular decisions started to be made. 2 years on, I can kind of copy and paste that analysis to this moment, except this time I don't know who's going to be in charge. It is going to be very interesting. It's going to be very interesting. But I think the one thing that's different is Andy Burnham is a far more veteran politician than Keir Starmer. He has been the mayor of Manchester.

0: He has been the health secretary back in the 2000s. He was also the culture secretary. This is someone who knows what he's doing and does have a very clear amount of experience. The question is there really a plan? And has he made these decisions? And how is it all going to go out? But what we do know is he's going to go out guns blazing next week. We are going to get a raft of policy announcements, a raft of big, big picture thinking he tries to reset the agenda.
1: James, it seems like some of those have already been announced. It's interesting to me you don't know who the cabinet is going to be, but you've already heard from him on a couple policies. He's going to reverse this new digital ID law that was supposed to go into place that was a Keir Starmer policy. Talk us through that. And then something about possibly nationalizing or doing something that looks like nationalizing a London water utility.
0: Yeah, exactly. He's going to scrap digital ID. This was a Starmer policy. It's going to cost around £600 million. It was seen as a big thing on the center of the left of the Labour Party, and so therefore scrapping is a signal that Andy Burnham is kind of moving away from Starmer. He's going to potentially announce new drilling in the North Sea as well. And also, like you said, Thames Water has a very difficult history, right? It is in debt to the tune of about £18 billion. It is looking to raise its bills on consumers by something like 50% over the next 5 years. And it has been kind of a test case for a few years now about, will the creditors get a haircut? Will it go into nationalisation? That's not the sort of difficult bit. I'll be fascinated to see when he announces this, what does he think about the wider water sector? Andy Burnham has talked about wanting to have far more public control of utilities. So is that just taking Thames Water into public ownership? Or is it the wider water sector into public ownership? Is it going to be more of a regulator? So to your point, I know we can talk about this one company, the largest one in the UK for water utility, sure, big deal. What is the wider rubric going to look like? What's that going to mean for other utilities? What's that going to mean for the regulator? These are big, big decisions. And these are just the ones we know he's going to announce. I've got a laundry list as long as my arm of defence spending, social care, which we hear we might get some next week on, what's going to happen in the budget around tax? Are we going to get big decisions? The reason why we have all these problems in the UK is there are very clear, well-known policy problems that the government can fix, but they involve difficult political trade-offs and often quite a lot of time as well. People do know these things, politicians do know these things, but the story of the past 2 years has been Keir Starmer being unable to find the will to take these decisions, especially on welfare. It's one where he lost the big flagship sort of vote of his career that in many ways people say paved the way for him leaving office. The question is, can Andy Burnham do different? Mm. He is very popular. I can't understress how popular Andy Burnham currently is, but what politically is going to come in the next week, it's going to be fascinating. This is the big moment for him to make his mark, and we don't yet know everything he's going to do.
2: James, always good to catch up with you. We'll have you back. We want to talk about the sartorial choices of the future prime minister as well. I know that's a hot button issue across the country.
1: Will he wear a tie? Exactly.
2: A lot of cool dad energy. James Wilcock, thank you very much. Always good to get your perspective on UK politics, especially at this pivotal moment.
1: You got perfect question from James. I may have noted that
2: on my sheet. Do keep track of these things.
1: Right. The world feared that the Iran war's disruption of the Strait of Hormuz was going to trigger these historically high oil prices, but that hasn't really happened yet. And the reason could hint at the rewiring of energy flows.
2: Bloomberg Regional has looked at why that is.
3: Sometimes it's best to expect the unexpected.
4: When the Strait of Hormuz first closed, everyone was in a panic, and it was the biggest crisis that many of us have seen in this generation.
5: There are thousands of vessels that are stuck.
6: Ships are still getting attacked.
7: They said they control the strait. They do not.
8: We heard from the International Energy Agency that this is the biggest oil supply crisis ever seen.
9: It is in the world's largest oil-producing region.
4: The Strait of Hormuz is responsible for 20 to 25% of the world's oil as well as gas, seaborne trade.
9: So we're talking about 20 million barrels per day.
4: It also meant that a lot of food supplies, fertilizers, and other essential commodities were stuck.
9: Ever since the Iranian Revolution in the 70s, the idea that Hormuz has been important has been known.
10: The Strait of Hormuz.
9: But it's always been a back burner issue.
3: Oil prices and shortages were expected to soar.
11: There is worry in the market that there is no end in sight.
12: That knock-on effect really is being felt.
4: People were really wondering how the world would cope with such a disruption.
8: Many of the banks were talking $150 a barrel, $200 a barrel.
3: But then, it didn't happen.
6: markets barely blinked at some of the challenging headlines coming from the Middle East.
10: The market

0: has been pretty resilient.
1: Although we did see prices top $126 a barrel, many of those worst fears were never materialized.
2: We saw the market adjust to the crisis in somewhat surprising ways. Price response actually shows how resilient markets can be.
3: So how was the biggest energy crisis in a generation so easily swallowed? And does this ability to cope mean the world has reached peak Hormuz?

0: term.
1: This is the price. This is the difference
0: between
1: the price.
0: Tell me what it is. You want to define it?
1: You define it.
0: No. I figure for you to do it.
1: No, it's the difference between the price of what you're paying for the commodity and what you're paying at the pump.
0: Right, the refined products and the crude oil price, and it's something clearly that's rankled the president quite a bit. I mean, we've heard him threaten gas companies with suits, saying that they're inflating their prices, but really it's this issue of global refinement capacity. Yes, in the Middle East, but of course in Ukraine.
1: And now Russia as well.
0: Yeah.
1: So we're gonna talk more about that next week. We've got some good guests that we're looking at for you guys. But some of the biggest airline executives will face questions this week about the rising price of pressure as the Iran war heats back up. We're gonna have a preview of that coming up straight ahead on Bloomberg This Weekend. Stick with us.
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2: For joining us live on Bloomberg This Week, and I'm Lisa Mateo. Let's update you on today's top stories. Influencer brothers Andrew and Tristan Tate have been arrested in Miami. Prosecutors in the UK, they're seeking their extradition on rape and sex trafficking allegations from 2010 to 2017 in an area just north of London where they grew up. The brothers are expected to appear in Miami federal court early next week. Their lawyers say they deny the allegations. A Cuban dissident and artist has been freed by Havana after 5 years. Luis Manuel Otero Alcantara, he arrived in Miami. It was in an unusual prisoner release by the island's authorities. Now, this comes as Cuba faces an economic pressure campaign by President Donald Trump's administration. Secretary of State Marco Rubio, he welcomed Alcantara's arrival, also asked for the immediate release of what he called more than 700 unjustly detained political prisoners held by the government in Havana. Lettuce recalls tied to cyclosporiasis. Oh, oh boy, that's a tough one. It continues to spread. Now select Walmart locations have removed 4 bagged icebergs lettuce salad products manufactured by Taylor Farms. Now the retailer said they pulled the items which are sold under its Market Store brand. As a precaution, there have been no confirmed illnesses that was tied to those products. And the final round of the British Open underway at the Royal Brickdale Golf Club in Southport, England. At the top of the leaderboard is Sam Burns at 10 under par, followed by Ryan Fox and Kim Si-woo, both at 8 under par. David, Christina, cyclosporiasis.
3: Yes, I've learned the term.
2: Nailed it.
4: I was terrified. We are playing points, and now that you're back, I was terrified this morning that you were going to make us write that out and count spelling.
2: Ooh.
4: But
3: she would never reveal that.
4: For pointed. For pointed. I'm watching her face,
3: no,
4: seeing if I need to study.
2: I would never.
4: All right. Thank you, I think, Lisa.
2: You got it.
3: Picking up on that, though, this is still a big, I mean, a growing issue out in Colorado. They're talking about this parasite as well, and people were avoiding ordering salads. Like, I think there was a lot of fear, even as they've kind of noted that it came from.
4: Well, it's the Taco Bell lettuce, but when you looked at the different places you could get it, it was the same supplier for all of the, from Walmart to Whole Foods. You know what I mean? This is like you're getting a different price, but people online were saying, are we really getting a different product if this is the same supplier for all this stuff? You a big salad fan in the Gura household?
3: Yeah, I try to eat salad. It's a hard thing to foist
4: your
3: on
4: kids
3: my
4: eat
3: children.
4: Salad?
3: Not willingly. If there's ranch dressing, that's helpful. Lisa? Thank you very much. Appreciate that. All right. Tomorrow, top aviation leaders are going to be in the United Kingdom at the Farnborough International Air Show, where they're going to discuss rising fuel prices, geopolitical instability, and global supply chain issues, among many other topics.
4: Bloomberg's managing editor for space and aviation, Benedict Campbell, will also be there, and he is with us now. All right. What is this thing? Because it's a really big deal, and I admit I really hadn't heard about it, but it's been going on for a very long time. And in fact, Annie Burnham, who we just talked about, is going to be the first British Prime Minister not to attend in quite a few decades, but he's a little busy. He doesn't have to get his new job. So tell us what this is, why we care, and what we should be on the lookout for.
5: Sure. I mean, you'll be forgiven not to know what Farnborough is or where it is. It's south of London. It's really in the middle of nowhere. It's a small airfield, but this is one of the big annual air shows that takes place every year. It alternates with Paris, so it's Paris one year, slightly more glamorous, and then Farnborough this year. And what it is essentially a big sort of conclave of global aviation, space, and defense. So you'll have companies like Boeing, like Airbus, like Honeywell, GE, they're all going to be there. They're going to show off their kit. The main executives will be there. And crucially for us, for Bloomberg, who follow the money, it'll be about what kind of deals get closed. Because this is not just a show to present things, it's also a show to get deals done. So over the past couple of days and into the next couple of days, we'll be chasing those deals. Who buys what? Who's ordering which aircraft? It's always the back and forth between Airbus and Boeing. So that's going to be a main component of what we'll be doing. It sort of kicks off today with a couple of pre-meetings here in

0: in London, where I am right now, and then Farnborough out in the field as of tomorrow, Tuesday and a bit of Wednesday.
1: Benny, I know of this event because at the end you get these headlines that Boeing has clinched X amount of deals or Airbus has.
0: Right.
1: I'm curious how the flavor of this gathering is different. I know there's been so much focus on the future of weapons and war, the advent of AI and what that means for the aviation industry and for the defense industry as well. Are we talking principally about a conference that's focused on passenger aircraft, or is it a much wider spread of aviation than that?
0: It's the latter. I think the headlines are always on the sort of the big impressive kit, like, you know, the Boeing 737 or the Airbus 350 or whatever it might be, that, you know, the kind of planes that people have seen, have flown on and so on. But it is increasingly also a display of military kit. There'll be fighter jets on display. There'll be drones on display. And as you said, it has taken a more of a flavor of a defense show over the past couple of years. That's always existed, but it's always been a little bit of a niche issue. But over the past couple of years, obviously, that's become far more important. So we'll be looking out for what will be on display, what kind of deals might happen, how is artificial intelligence shaping the way that we look at future conflict, the role of drones and so on. You know, players that a couple of years ago wouldn't have really participated in this event are now really big, like Ukraine, which is sort of the ground zero, shall we say, for the sort of the next generation of warfare. That's going to be something that people will be discussing, the European rearmament efforts and how those are going. So lots of military components happening there. But again, a lot of the headlines tend to be on the civil side, what Airbus is doing, what Boeing is doing. So those two things will keep us busy.
2: And speaking of those two, this is going to be the first appearance at this conference for Boeing CEO Kelly Ortberg. What does he need to do here? Boeing is in an interesting position. It's seeing increasing competition from Airbus, and it also has American politics that are kind of complicating where it can sell, who it can sell to. The deal that comes to mind is this deal President Trump allegedly struck for China to order some of these Boeing aircrafts. And now this week we had this big press conference where the president accused the Chinese of election malfeasance. Does that factor in when making these orders? Just because you say someone's going to order seven airplanes until they actually get that done and delivered, it doesn't mean it's going to happen.
0: Yeah, so, you know, sorry. You know, it's never far, the politics are never far away. It's always a big component of what goes on at the show. And for Boeing in particular, as you said, it's really important how they sort of strike the balance. President Trump is obviously an important factor. He's a salesperson for Boeing, but it can also go the other way. So with China, we saw that if he doesn't get the tone right, or if he accuses them of something, China can hit back. So for Ortberg, Kelly Ortberg, the Boeing CEO, this will be a very important sort of test case, how he strikes that balance. And it's his first show, as you said. He's been in the job for a while, but last year, Boeing basically sort of got out of the show because they had the crash of the 787 a couple of days before that, and they decided this is not the right moment to be at the show and to sort of tout their sort of products. So this is really the first time that he's going to be there, that he's going to sort of present his products, present his vision, shall we say, and also talk politics to some degree. That will certainly be a part of it.
1: Benny, before we let you go, let me play an exchange that Lisa Bromwitz, our colleague, had with Ed Bastian, the CEO of Delta, on the issue of oil prices and rising fuel prices. Let's take a listen to what they had to say.
3: If you look at post-COVID, airfares are about 10 to 15% below where inflation has been. So I think there's still significant room.
4: So if oil prices go further, you think that airfare prices could go higher without causing just demand destruction?
3: I think so. We just saw it in the quarter.
1: Got about a minute left here, Benny, but I'm just curious if, yes, we're focusing on all of the gear and the kit that we're going to see this week, how much of the conversation is going to center just on this particular kind of pressure these companies are facing when it comes to fuel prices?
0: So one thing that airlines will want to do is buy new aircraft, because as we just heard from Ed Bastian, fuel efficiency is key, and, you know, buying aircraft that are more fuel efficient, so that's important. So that factors into sort of where they are going. But for the passenger side, again, like, how far can fuel prices go? How much can they, and as a result, how high can ticket prices go? That's going to be a conversation here. Sort of, have we reached sort of peak fuel cost? And as a result, have we reached sort of the peak of what a ticket price can cost? Ed Bastian seems to think we can go higher. The demand is there, the demand picture, and particularly on the front of the plane. So we might see some

0: growth there still. Not great for the passengers, but good for the airline's bottom line.
1: All right, Benedict Campbell, thank you so much for making time. I know you've got a lot to do, but it was very nice speaking with you. We appreciate seeing you again.
2: Yeah, it's a busy week for him as this this conference gets underway. 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
2: Yes.
1: But I definitely will watch it. 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All right, when we come back, it is Lisa with BT Dubs and one story that will really make your skin crawl.
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1: All right. You don't want to know. Trust me.
2: No.
1: Welcome back to Bloomberg This Weekend, or BT Dubs. I'm not fighting with you about this today.
2: No.
1: BT Dubs.
2: Right.
1: Some stories you might have missed throughout the week. I'm Christina Ruffini. That's David Gura.
2: Yes.
1: Lisa Mateo, what you got for us?
12: Okay. So you know how on LinkedIn you can kind of give testimonials for people?
2: Yes.
12: Okay.
2: Yes.
12: Okay. So
2: do
12: now dating apps.
1: I think they are.
12: Dating apps are trying something. Okay. So this is from Bloomberg. Hinge daters will be able to show testimonials from friends.
2: Okay.
12: Yes. Okay. So the Hinge dating app is introducing, it's called Friends Take.
2: Friends Take.
12: So it lets daters kind of recruit people they know to leave testimonials on their profiles, right? So if your mom wants to say you're a good person, she can
2: it's
12: write
2: like
12: a
2: red
12: testimonial.
2: Flag, Lisa. I don't
1: agreed.
2: Know. Yes.
1: Agreed.
2: Yeah.
12: She can
1: Hard
12: write
1: agree.
12: A testimonial. So it's meant to, you know, it's like your wingman. Think about it. You know, like someone
2: okay.
12: who's propping you up to get you out there in the Hinge dating world. But a lot of other, you know, the dating app companies like Bumble, they've been working to kind of, you know, Gen Z has been declining, so they're trying to do something to bring
2: them back.
12: I see,
2: get them back into the pool.
12: So you need that wingman.
2: Get that
12: first
2: wingman.
12: First of all,
1: oh boy.
12: I would like
2: all
12: to
2: right.
12: say.
2: Clear the clock.
1: My friends
2: yes,
1: are of zero help in my dating life, and
12: oh,
1: I'm
12: no.
1: looking.

0: at y'all in the control room as well.
1: Wow.
0: I don't think, I mean, when you look at those LinkedIn endorsements, it's always like the most random people who leave them. And I feel like that would be the same with the dating app. It would be like somebody you went to middle school with. It would be like, yeah, she let me gum once. She's cool. Go out with her.
1: And now with AI, I feel like they'll be even better, right? I feel like the AI written ones on LinkedIn are...
0: Really? And how do you know they're real? You could have bots endorse you.
2: Yeah, true. I still think the mom thing is great.
0: Lisa, on behalf of your children, do not do this.
1: Just weigh in, vouch for them.
0: On behalf of your adult children, do not do this.
1: Who's soliciting? You solicit them yourself? You say like, hey, Lisa?
2: You can, yes. Just like, all right.
1: But could they also just do without me asking?
2: Or they get, see, that I'm not sure, because that would be dangerous. Because what if it was like a bad one?
1: Well, yeah.
2: That would kill your dating profile.
0: Now, I would support a Yelp.
1: It's like a hotel or a restaurant. Yeah, Yelp style rating.
0: I would support
1: rating.
0: A Yelp system.
1: Oh, you would?
0: You'd like
1: a star rating?
0: I mean, I would, but it would be too much drama.
1: Not five stars?
0: There is a website called Are We Dating the Same Man? Where you can go on and...
2: There is?
0: Oh, yeah. Okay, we're going to move on from that. But.
2: Okay, let's move on.
1: No, I think we here we go. On that,
2: that's a whole nother segment for another day.
1: Yes.
2: Okay, you remember 99 bottles of beer on
1: the
2: wall,
1: okay? Are we dating the same man?
2: What did they talk to you in the commercial? Move on. David, okay. Focus right here. Okay. Remember 99 bottles of beer. Here we go. A million beers. Okay, so this is the Wall Street Journal. Strangers are uniting for one goal, to drink 1 million beers.
1: Wow.
2: So this is like a WhatsApp group. Yeah, it's a WhatsApp group, so it's continuing.
1: Okay.
2: Like, so every time they log a beer, they have to log it, and so it continues on.
1: Yeah.
2: But they already like capped out of their 1,000 participants in WhatsApp, because I guess you can only have so many in a group.
1: Yeah.
2: But they should reach 1 million by 2034.
1: 1 million by
2: 2034. 1 million. So every time they log a beer, the average is about, I think some of them drinking about 4 beers a day. That's quite a lot.
1: That's a healthy number.
0: A lot of beer.
2: That was a few participants.
1: Yeah.
2: But it really spiked, you know, with the World Cup and everything like that. So they're saying that this group kind of, you know, it's a good way for them to get together, and they all like
1: online,
2: meet each other on the WhatsApp group. And they're drinking beers.
1: Take a photo of your beer and post it.
2: Yes.
1: Okay.
2: That's how it works.
1: I guess it would attract the beer enthusiast who might be inclined to have 4 beers per day.
2: In a day? It's a lot.
1: Yeah. All right. Fair enough.
2: But hey, why not?
1: Maybe it's the pony beers you mentioned in weeks past.
2: No, not the tiny ones. It could be the tiny ones, but hey, who knows?
1: All right.
2: Okay.
1: Very cool.
2: How about this? Okay. When you go shopping, do you get like an excitement, like you're like, ooh, yay, dopamine in the brain? I don't either. I usually get annoyed that I'm spending too much money.
0: And stressed out I'm spending money, correct.
2: This one's from the Washington Post. Okay, these dopamine sites deliver the thrill of shopping without the cost. Okay, I haven't, so here we go. It's a new form retail therapy. So developers in South Korea, they created dopamine websites. So they basically simulate online shopping without the cost.
0: The food one cracked
2: me up. So you can allow users, you can buy items, but they're never going to arrive.
1: Buy items.
2: Yeah, because you get, it wants you to feel good.
1: You just want to fill that cart.
2: Yeah, fill the cart. It makes you feel good.
1: Does it?
2: It doesn't make me feel good. I don't know about you.
1: I know.
0: I play this game anyway where I fill the cart, go, you don't need to buy that, and delete it. So I guess that's the same.
2: It's the same thing.
0: Principle, but.
2: So I guess you get the excitement. It never comes, but it never arrives.
1: You never get dinged on your bank account.
0: You never can understand it with like bigger items like clothing or airline tickets or something. But like food, we all get that excited about ordering food that we want to replicate that process?
2: I don't know. I don't order food. I don't do the DoorDash.
1: She's just reading the stories here.
2: I don't.
1: Come on. Lisa's not going to defend it.
2: I'm just telling you the story. I don't agree with it.
1: She's the messenger. She's delivering the news, BT Dubs.
0: Could you just switch seats today? I'm telling you.
2: But the thing is, you don't get the charge. Okay,
1: see,
2: so you get
1: right.
2: the dopamine
1: yeah.
2: little
1: It's a psychic
2: charge. Without
1: it's not
2: the charge.
1: An actual charge.
2: Okay.
0: But
1: to
0: do
1: your
0: you get
1: account.
0: The dopamine if you don't know it's real?
2: Because it's faking out in your brain.
0: All right.
2: I don't know.
1: All right. We got one more.
2: Here we go. Okay. This was from Bloomberg Weekend. This one's, oof. Human skin is the weirdest new ingredient in the K-beauty boom. Oh, yes, it is. Okay. So it's a skin booster treatment derived from donated human tissue.
1: Okay.
2: Popular in Seoul's beauty clinics. Okay. So it's called, one doctor says it's made from dead people. So for those of you who are watching on TV, you can actually see what's being done.
1: Be weirder if we're from live people.
2: Yeah.
1: Just want to posit.
2: But that is true. It's one of them is called Return to Your 20s. But you inject the skin tissue with all the cells that are stripped out into a patient's face and neck. So it's apparently supposed to get rid of those fine lines and tighten up those pores. But
0: they have Botox for that. It's fine.
1: Wow.
2: But this is a little different. I don't know the price of it compared to both.